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5: Oh, yes, you are, and I'm glad about it. That was tough. these breaks, of course, you know our way around here. It's always when we come forward. People ask me all the time, why do you say that? We come forward because we ain't going backwards. We're not going to the back of the bus. We're not going to the back of the room. We're not going back in the closet. We're not going back. And so it is a double entendre when we say when we come forward. I owe that to my cousin, brother, my friend, Lyle Gregory. When we started this station 5 years ago, Lyle was like, you know what? Let's not say when we come back. Why don't we do something different? We're going to trademark this thing, and we have. We're going to trademark this when we come forward because it plays so well on so many levels when you think about a station and a program that is unapologetically progressive. We're going that way. We ain't going that way. When Donald Trump says, make America great again, you ask what period of American history are you talking about that was so great that you want to go back to? So we don't talk about backwards. We talk about going forward. But sometimes when I say when we come forward, I can't get out of my mouth fast enough because I need to get to that break just to pull myself together. And Steve Cohen did that to me today. He almost had me giving up all kind of water on the radio, crying into my microphone. And you don't want to short the microphone with a bunch of water. So I'm glad I got out of that thing just in the nick of time. I got out of that conversation because I was about to lose it on the radio. There's no crying on radio. There's no crying in baseball. There's no crying on radio. So I got out just in time. But I'm grateful to Steve Cohen for his long years of service for Memphis. Going to miss these conversations with him as a member of Congress. You heard him at the very end through tears. Emmanuel Cleaver is on hold now. He can hear me. So at the end of my conversation just a moment ago, Congressman Cleaver, I was talking to your friend Steve Cohen, and he broke up in tears talking about his friendship with you for all these years, how much he's going to miss serving alongside you. He said that Emmanuel Cleaver is getting screwed in Missouri the same way they screwed me here in Tennessee. But we just wrapped talking to Steve Cohen and my friend and brother, the Right Reverend Dr. Congressman Emmanuel Cleaver. He was, Steve Cohen, in tears talking about you at the close of our conversation. How you doing, Congressman? Good to have you on the program.
6: Good to be here and good to hear your voice.
5: Likewise. Steve Cohen was crying, man, live on the radio, talking about his friendship with you in Congress all these years, sir.
6: Yeah, he is a dear friend of mine, and I'm going to say something that people in your audience may not even understand. Steve Cohen is Jewish, and his voting record in Congress is better than four or five members of the Congressional Black Caucus on issues important to Black America. He is a very, very, very dear friend of mine. He had a rough race maybe 16 years ago. And I went to Memphis.
5: Yeah.
6: And campaigned for him. And his opponent was an African American. Now, the district he represented was African American.
5: Mm-hmm.
6: And it would be extremely difficult for an African American to defeat him. Because there's nothing you can say like, well, he didn't understand issues important to the African Americans. But I won't call the name of some of those members, but I can tell you now, the people in Memphis realized that he was with them, and they elected him and reelected him and reelected him.
5: Oh, yeah.

0: Yep. That is true, and that's why he is so sad to have to leave. And I'm going to be sad to, again, not talk to him as I have for so many times over the course of my career. But the central point of this conversation, the reason why I wanted to have Steve Cohen at the top of this first hour and Emmanuel Cleaver at the bottom of this first hour to get both of these House vets in 1 hour together, is because, as Steve Cohen said, they've both been screwed, that was his terminology, by this redistricting, by this gerrymandering. So tell us very quickly what's happened to your seat as we have known it for all these years in Missouri, Congressman.
1: Well, even though my congressional seat is about 80% white, as a former the former mayor of Kansas City, people realized that I was going to be fair and at the same time declaring that I was unashamedly going to make sure that African Americans and the issues they are concerned about were going to be placed on the table. And I've been able to do that. Now, what happened is that this district was targeted by Donald Trump.
0: Mm-hmm.
1: He called the governor of Missouri and said, look, I need that seat. And the governor obeyed and called a special session of the General Assembly in Missouri, and during that session they drew new maps. In actuality, they actually received a map from Washington and then introduced it, and it passed. So what they did is drove the existing congressional district that I've represented for almost 20 years down through the Ozarks of Missouri, almost 200 miles away, and made sure that there were hardly any African Americans in that district, and certainly very few Democrats who were Caucasian.
0: Mm-hmm.
1: And we tried desperately during their hearings to explain one thing that I think your audience might be interested in knowing about. In Kansas City, which is our largest city, there is a street called Troost, named after a guy named Benoist Troost, who was a slaveholder. And that street, Troost, runs about 10.5 miles through the city.
0: Uh-huh.
1: So back from the 1940s, 50s, 60s, 70s, it was called the Mason-Dixon line of Kansas City. And we decided when I was mayor that we were going to begin to erase that that barrier and the slime that went with it. And the business community joined in, the black community joined in, the churches. And we began to erase that line. The school district moved down there on that in that district. Businesses moved there, hotels, restaurants.
0: Uh-huh.
1: And then the Republicans drew that line as the line that separated the 5th District from the rest of what used to be the 5th District. And so now the Mason-Dixon line is our western boundary for the district that I'm representing.
0: Let me do
1: almost like it's a reminder.
0: No, I hear your point loud and clear, almost as if it is a reminder. I get it. So that's the backstory to why he's in the situation that he's in now. He's still on the ballot, unlike Steve Cohen, who is not on the ballot. Emmanuel Cleaver is on the ballot, but the district has been radically redrawn. at the behest, at the request, at the demand of Donald Trump. So I hope you're connecting the dots in these stories. Donald Trump called the governor of Tennessee and said, I need that seat. And he got it. He called the governor of Missouri and said, I need that seat. And now Emmanuel Cleaver is in a race in a district that is a little bit different than the one he's represented for all these years, because Donald Trump said that's what he wanted. So when we come forward, I'm going to ask him to tell me about the race. He still is on the ballot. You'll hear more from Congressman Emmanuel Cleaver when we come forward here on Tavis Smiley.
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0: Tavis Smiley and Kansas City Congressman, the Reverend Dr. Emmanuel Cleaver. Congressman, my time is getting tight on me, so you're giving us the backstory. So tell me about the district and about the race that you're in right now.
1: All right. The district has changed dramatically. Since I have been in Congress, the 5th Congressional District of Missouri has been Kansas City and its suburbs. Mm-hmm. Now it's Kansas City and rural America. Mm. it's intentionally designed to make winning very difficult for me. I'm disappointed, but not surprised. It is frustrating, but not fatal, because we did polling right after the General Assembly decided to obey Donald Trump. Mm-hmm. And everyone in the state is opposed to it based on our polling data. The whites are opposed to it. Rural people are opposed to it. Mm-hmm. Urban dwellers are opposed to it. And the reason is that they see it as unfair. Districts are normally redrawn at the end of the decade. And the reason is they're drawn at the end of the decade is because they have the data from the census. And every congressional district is supposed to have about 800,000 residents. Thereabouts, and there's no way to know how many people are in the district when you do a mid-decade redistricting. Uh-huh. Because you don't have the data from the census. So it was done wrongly, and it was done with great intentionality to weaken Kansas City.
0: Yeah. So I'm processing this, and when we come forward in our remaining moments with Congressman Cleaver, I want to ask him this. I got a bright audience and listeners across this country, so I'm sure some of y'all are already ahead of me in thinking the same thing I'm thinking. So this thing could cut a couple different ways. The redistricting, the gerrymandering notwithstanding, Emmanuel Cleaver was the mayor of Kansas City. He's very well known. He's popular. He has name identity. He is extremely well-liked, and he's been in Congress for all these years. So there's a chance that Emmanuel Cleaver could win this seat. There's a chance Emmanuel Cleaver could lose this seat. If he loses the seat, then we will be able to say, you see, the process was unfair. The redistricting was wrong. The intentionality, the wrongness that Congressman Cleaver just spoke of would be the frame. That's our narrative, right? That's our messaging, that they cheated Emmanuel Cleaver. That's what Steve Cohen said about him. They screwed Emmanuel Cleaver. That's the narrative if he loses. But, oh, if he wins, how then do we say that the process was unfair? Trump and others will say, see, y'all Negroes should stop whining. Stop all this crying. Emmanuel Cleaver won that seat. He won it. So black folk can run effectively. They can win in seats in districts that are not clearly designed for black folk to be the majority in the district. He won. The argument cuts a couple different ways. I wonder how Emmanuel Cleaver feels about that. We'll find out when we come forward on Tavis Smiley.
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0: You are indeed. Well, I have 2.5 minutes left, just 2.5 minutes left with the longtime congressman out of Kansas City, Emmanuel Cleaver. In 2 minutes, sir, if you win, they're going to say, see, it ain't gerrymandering ain't so bad. Redistricting ain't so bad. Trump would use you as an example if you win this thing. On the one hand, you know he's going to do that. And if you lose, of course, yes. we can advance our narrative. Talk to me.
1: Well, what they're going to do is when I win, to continue to work. They're going to say exactly what you said. See, it wasn't about race. However, I want the audience to remember what I said earlier, and that is that we do reapportionment or redistricting on congressional lines at the end of the decade. It's 2026. They're going to look at the map they drew that failed to do what their goal was, which was to remove me. And they're going to start drawing new lines in areas that are more rural and more white. It's just that simple. This is their test run.
0: Yeah.
1: And if it doesn't work, they're going
0: to
1: do something else.
0: So is it fair to say? I think I hear you saying this very clearly, Congressman, that they're going to keep redrawing these lines until they draw you out at some point.
1: That's right. They're going to continue to move the boundary.
0: Wow. Wow. And what's that say about the threat that gerrymandering is to our democracy?
1: Gerrymandering is something that is used now to knock out African Americans and Latinos.
0: Mm-hmm.
1: They've done that in Texas. And we need to understand that gerrymandering is named after a guy who drew lines like a salamander up in Massachusetts.
0: Mm-hmm.
1: And it was designed to be in favor of the people who drew the lines.
0: Yeah, well, it's working, and it's working rather well in this country, much to my chagrin. I said earlier, I've been honored to have so many conversations with Steve Cohen over the course of his career, and going to miss him. I've had so many conversations on TV and radio over the course of my career with Emmanuel Cleaver. He's my friend, he's my brother, sometimes he's even my pastor. And so I'm always thrilled to be in dialogue with him, and I look forward to following this race to see what happens, and we'll talk to him somewhere down the road. Congressman, as always, thank you for your time, your work, your witness, your love, and your service. I appreciate you.
1: All right. Blessings on you and your radio audience.
0: I appreciate you for saying that. More of Tavis Smiley when we come forward.
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0: 2 years ago that Kendrick had the summer bop? 2 years ago now? But you can't fade Big Willie. This thing is a summer bop, what, 25 years later? When did this thing come out? Somebody give me a date right quick. When this track drop? 1991. And we still playing this 35 years ago. And it's still a summer bop. Every time you hear it, it sounds just as good. We play it every summer. Yeah, it just works, right? It just works every time you hear it. I'm Tabby Smiley. That's Will Smith. It is the summertime, but we are pushing toward Labor Day. And there's going to be a sprint, as there is every couple years, between Labor Day and Election Day. And so we're in the thick of things around here vis-a-vis politics. And speaking of politics, we'll do some of that in just a second here. Two conversations in this hour, hour two. On the backside, a conversation with nuclear disarmament expert Vincent Intondi about this new deal between the White House and Saudi Arabia. What is this nuclear deal? What does it mean? Why does it matter or not? We played a clip earlier. I'll play it again of Dr. King talking about nuclear war, nuclear disarmament. King covered it all, including the issue of nuclear weapons. So we'll talk about that on the B side of this hour. We commence this hour with our friend, brother, colleague, White House correspondent, host of his own show on my station in L.A., KBLA, best-selling author, Pepperdine professor. this Negro is doing so many things I can't keep up. Working like a Hebrew slave is Dr. Nicolai Corte. He was given the first interview by Maryland Governor Wes Moore, who has just been elected as the chair, the new chair of the National Governors Association. And again, he was kind, and we are honored that he gave his first interview as the chair of the National Governors Association to our friend, Nicolai Corte. Take a listen.
1: My opposition to the fact that we now have, ICE is now our nation's largest law enforcement agency. Mm-hmm. ICE is bigger than the FBI. ICE is bigger than the ATF. ICE is bigger than the DEA. And what are they doing? They're using their resources to arrest five-year-olds. They're using their resources to arrest mothers in pickup lines, picking their kids up from school. I think it's barbaric, and they know that. And tell me how that made us safer. Tell me how that arrest made any of us safer or made any of us trust ICE anymore. I will work with our federal partners when it comes to getting rid of violent offenders. People know there is no priority that I have that's a higher priority for me than public safety. And I think the people of Maryland know that. And if you look at the drops, violent crime in the state of Maryland is down now nearly 60% since I've become the governor. But please explain to me how she was making our communities less safe.
0: There's some sound from the conversation between Dr. Corte and Governor Moore. Nicolai, how are you, sir?
2: I'm doing well, Tavis. How are you?
0: You know me. If I complained, I'd be an ingrate, and I'm doing well, and always thrilled to be in conversation with you. You know how this clock works because you have your own show. I got about a minute and a half, 2 minutes here. Let me just start with this broad question in this short frame, and then we'll push forward when we come forward. What does it mean at a moment such as this that the head of the National Governors Association is a Democrat, a black Democrat out of Maryland, who we all know Trump has gone after? They've had a tete-a-tete. They've gone mano a mano so many times. This is the guy now that leads the National Governors Association in Trump 2.0. And we frame that how?
2: Tavis, this moment is a long time coming, 118 years in the making. In the history of the National Governors Association, it's never been led by a black governor. And I think one of the really important questions we need to look at is bipartisanship a lost art? Mm. You know that the National Governors Association consists of both Republican and Democratic governors.
0: That's right.
2: Who select who leads them. They selected Governor Wes Moore, Maryland Governor Wes Moore, to lead them. And so the question is bipartisanship, is it a lost art, or have we simply grown too disillusioned with the establishment leaders to recognize a bridge builder when we see one? We dive into that and so much more in this interview exclusively with The Root. The full interview drops on The Root's YouTube channel later today. And so be sure to subscribe to The Root YouTube channel to get it as soon as it drops. But I can't wait to share more behind the scenes of this interview that's a long time coming.
0: We'll talk more about what happened behind the scenes when Nicolai and Wes got together. 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
6: Chris Domine is a husband and a father. Chris is an athlete. Chris is even an Iron Man. But 10 years ago, Chris was facing a very different story because his kidneys were failing.
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16: Freedom is an endless meeting, so let's get back to it with Tavis Smiley.
0: Tavis Smiley and Nikwatalai Corte, who was given the first interview with Maryland Governor Wes Moore upon his election as the new chair of the Bipartisan National Governors Association. So Nicolai, as you said, and as I just reiterated, he was in fact elected. So why? What's your thinking on why or how a black governor in Maryland, a Democrat, who they know has had a lot of fights with Donald Trump. Donald Trump has picked many fights, to be accurate about it. He's picked many fights with Westmore. He's called Westmore names. He's tweeted about him, or at least on his Truth Social platform. He's gone in on West any number of times. West has given as good as he's gotten. So West has pushed back. It's not just West. Even the mayor of Baltimore in Maryland and Trump have gotten into it. But we know that West and Trump ain't really fans of each other. Why would the National Governors Association, I ain't mad at West, but how did he get elected at this particular point?
2: Well, you know, one of the things that Governor Moore often says, and he talked about this extensively in our interview, is that people are looking for results. There are a lot of folks out there that are going to talk that talk. There's a lot of folks out there that are awfully ideological. There's a lot of folks out there that are very skilled at throwing red meat to their base. He likes to pull out the receipts. In fact, he pulled out a number of receipts while we were in conversation, really, you know, talking about the $63 million in SNAP funding that he backfilled for folks in Maryland after the administration tried to disrupt that. The 31,000 federal workers that were laid off that the state of Maryland absorbed in their Feds to Eds program. The 60% of teachers. There's a state teacher vacancy rate that fell by nearly 60%. Mm-hmm. That didn't happen by itself. And so, you know, he is a strong believer that when you put points on the board, when you put points on the board in terms of results for the people, that folks pay attention to that. You know, we talked about a whole wide range of things, including, you know, the very disturbing stories coming out of all parts of the country related to ICE. You might remember the story of Dr. Fatima, a Johns Hopkins researcher, a sister from Cameroon that is also seeking asylum here in the United States. Well, she was detained in Baltimore. She was detained at Thurgood Marshall BWI Airport right there in Westmore's home state. And he had some pretty choice words to share with us about that. We also talked about, you know, voter protection. And I put the question directly to him, you know, are the governors, Republican and Democrats, you know, are they devising a plan to implement in the event that Donald Trump attempts to suspend elections here in the United States? Westmore has an answer for that. And as a bit of a surprise, because, you know, I love to, you know, share the behind the scenes with you, Tavis, you know, as a little bit of a surprise to me, Westmore revealed that since that back and forth with Trump around that invitation to that NGA dinner at the White House. Mm-hmm. Well, they've spoken. They've spoken one-on-one. Mm. In fact, they've spoken several times one-on-one. Wes Moore talks about what that experience was like with Trump, saying that basically he's very nice to him one-on-one when he calls him up. And then he goes on social media and goes in the press and trashes him. he knows what spirit he is dealing with at 1600 Pennsylvania Avenue. And I would imagine to your question, Tavis, that skill in managing Trump, that skill in delivering results for the people of Maryland, that skill in devising a service project, Service United, his new initiative as NGA chair, intended to bring this country together. I think all of that and more is what's given his peers the confidence to appoint him their leader of the National Governors Association.
0: Well, I just say this, between the two of them, Trump and Moore, one of them is a Rhodes Scholar and one of them is not. I'll leave that. I'll leave that right where it is. And speaking of Donald Trump, you cannot talk to Wes Moore at a moment such as this and not asking the obvious question. Take a listen.
1: For me, anybody who's spending their time in 2026 talking about 2028 or planning for 2028, it tells me that you're not a serious contender. It tells me that you're not a person who I could consider backing, because we're under assault right now. The house is on fire.
0: As I said, he's a Rhodes Scholar. That was smooth. That was very, very, very smooth. If this politics thing doesn't work out for Wes Moore, he can always be an ambassador, because that was very smooth. What's your read of Wes Moore's future?
2: I think Wes Moore has a very bright future. I've asked him on a number of occasions if in my lifetime he is going to be on a ballot for president. He didn't say no. And so I think the question is now or later. And one of the things that Wes Moore said towards the end of our interview, and this will give our audience some sense of his personality, you know, beyond the charisma and the rhetoric, he doesn't like waiting to wait. Mm-hmm. He doesn't like waiting to wait. And you know, he shared a very personal story about when he first met his wife, First Lady Dawn Moore, and said as much, and worked out pretty well for them. You know, great marriage and two kids and a beautiful family. But as a personality quirk, he doesn't like waiting to wait. And, you know, I think folks will read into that what they will. I see someone that isn't afraid to bet on himself. He's also not afraid of bets that aren't safe. In fact, he said that's part of the reason why he's been out on the campaign trail this year supporting black candidates for governor like Keisha Lance Bottoms in Georgia and Jermaine Johnson in South Carolina and Aaron, the candidate that is running for governor in Nevada. He's been out on the campaign trail supporting them because win, lose, or draw, it's important to him that they know that he supports them. It's important people know him for not placing safe bets. He doesn't wait till people are polling at 15% in order to consider supporting them. And, you know, where that comes from is important. You know, he shared a little bit of a story that was inspired by Governor Deval Patrick. Mm-hmm.
0: Finish. I lose you. Finish your point.
2: No. I was saying, I think we have a little bit of, we may have a little bit of sound from that part of the interview. I don't want to get ahead of you.
0: When you pause, I said, I think this is where how radio works, right? Nicole and I know each other rather well, obviously. And he took me to the bridge and I was supposed to cross it. I was supposed to drop in a clip right there when he mentioned Deval Patrick, except that I don't have that clip. So,
2: okay, no worries.
0: So that's why
2: no
0: I didn't play. So finish the story about the clip that this audience is not going to hear.
2: Sure. Well, they'll hear it, yeah. You know, when they watch it, exactly.
0: They ain't going to hear it on Tavis Smiley, but go ahead. Yeah.
2: That's right. So, you know, he shares a story about the night before his inauguration as governor of Maryland. Mm-hmm. And he was in conversation with now former Massachusetts Governor Deval Patrick. Mm-hmm. And Deval Patrick had shared with him one of his regrets. And he said that he regretted not thinking about being the second African-American elected governor of the United States. He regretted not thinking about the third until after he was out of office. Mm. And that's something that really stuck with Governor Moore. And that is a part of, you know, why he is so laser focused on trying to elect other black governors. He says it's a title that, you know, he doesn't love. He doesn't like being the only sitting black governor in the United States. He's putting his political capital, resources, behind, helping to elect other black governors. You know, we talk so much, Tavis, about, you know, the state of black leadership in the United States, mm-hmm. On the national, state, and local level, and building that pipeline and passing the baton. And I actually found it, you know, refreshing to hear, you know, a black elected of his stature prioritizing that pipeline just as much as he's prioritizing delivering for the people of Maryland.
0: Yeah. I was just sort of pinching myself, as I often do, at the journey that I've been on for these 35 years or so in broadcast media, and all the people that I've known and all the folk I've met and all the folk I've interviewed. And sometimes a name from the past jumps out and I just have to say, wow. So Deval Patrick and I have known each other for years, long before he became governor of Massachusetts. He and I were friends when he worked for the Clinton White House. So that's how long I've known Deval Patrick, and interviewed him, of course, many times over the course of my career. He and I are friends. Just saw him not too long ago when I was in Massachusetts, in Boston. And so Deval Patrick, in that story there, Westmore, was referencing another black governor. That would be L. Douglas Wilder, who was the governor of the Commonwealth of Virginia, who I also knew. I have a great photo that sits in my office when I was working for Tom Bradley here in L.A. Tom Bradley was running for governor years ago in California and missed it by that much, as Maxwell Smart would say on the TV show Get Smart. I'm aging myself here. Missed it by that much. Tom Bradley missed being governor of California by less than, not even, but by less than one vote per precinct. That's how close that race was. If he'd picked up one more vote per precinct in the state of California, Tom Bradley would have been the black governor of California years ago. And so he came so close. But when Wilder was running for governor of Virginia, I was working for Tom Bradley in the Coeur d'Alene. One day, Tom Bradley hosted a fundraiser for Wilder here in L.A. And one of the photos that I love so much is a photo of me standing between Tom Bradley, the almost governor of California, and Doug Wilder, who became that black elected governor in the Commonwealth of Virginia, me and my young self standing between these two giants. It's a great photo, and I love it. But speaking of all these black governors, or those who are attempting to become black governors, I was saying on this program the other day that I, in my lifetime, have never seen this many black people running for chief executive of states. So let's just run the list right quick. And this isn't all of them, but you saw down in some of the Republicans, of course. Let's start with Virginia. She lost, but Winsome Sears, a black woman, was on the ballot for governor in the Commonwealth of Virginia. She lost that race, as I said. We just saw this week, John James, black Republican, win the primary in Michigan, endorsed by Donald Trump. You mentioned Nevada. We had a couple black people running for governor here in California. Javier Becerra is the Democratic standard bearer, but there were black folk on the ballot. Tony Thurman, certainly. Not to mention Butch Ware running, of course. In Georgia, you mentioned Keisha Lance Bottoms, former mayor of Atlanta. You mentioned South Carolina. Mandela Barnes dropped out the other day, but he was on the ballot running in Wisconsin. You got Byron Donalds, Donald Trump's boy, down in Florida. So, I mean, it's just amazing to me that, you know, I've lived long enough and I've covered these issues long enough to see that many black people running for governor, many of them becoming their party's nominees. How do you read that?
2: I read it as progress. I read it as the result of organizing work that and an investment from donor activists across the country. I read it as the power of small dollar donations. One of the things that Governor Moore pointed out during our interview is that when he first threw his hat in the race for governor in Maryland, that he was polling at 1%. And, you know, to all the potential governors out there, people who may be mulling the possibility or opportunity to run, don't be deterred, right? I mean, you know, Governor Moore's story, the story of Governor Wilder, of Governor Patrick, of even almost governor, our forever mayor, Tom Bradley, you know, use it as your fuel to inspire you to reach for a life in public service, if not governor, something else. But, you know, one thing I would also add, Tavis, is that a lot of these folks are not waiting to be chosen.
0: That's right.
2: They're not waiting to be chosen. You know, I think... And they're also not ideological, right? They don't have a strong ideological bend. These are folks who've held previous offices in many cases. And even if they haven't, they've done work that puts some points on the board. People, they can back up the rhetoric that they're sharing on the campaign trail. And so For all these reasons, I hope people enjoy this interview, this exclusive with The Root that drops later today on YouTube. You can also go to theroot.com for my written piece that also highlights some special moments from this interview with Governor Westmore.
0: See how good he is. He's a pro. Don't try this at home. He is a pro. I didn't need to even tag that at the end because he talked me right up to the out and got the promotion for the special end. That's why he's Nicordelai Quarte, and I'm on it always.
2: I learned from the best, Tavis Smiley.
0: No, he nailed that thing. He nailed it. So all I can say is thank you. I look forward to seeing the interview in its entirety myself when it drops later today, but you heard it first on Tavis Smiley. Nicordelai, I'll talk to you soon. Congratulations on a great conversation with Governor Moore.
2: Thank you, sir.
0: More of Tavis Smiley when we come forward.
3: Who's sitting across from Tavis this week? Leaders, legends, game changers. The people shaping the country and the culture. They come to Tavis Smiley because this is where the real conversations happen. No spin, no fluff. Just straight talk and straight answers. Tavis Smiley. Because the Kingian question, where do we go from here, starts right here.
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8: I refuse to accept the view that mankind is so tragically bound to the starless midnight of racism and war that the bright daybreak of peace and brotherhood can never become a reality. I refuse to accept the cynical notion that nation after nation must spiral down a militaristic stairway into the hell of nuclear annihilation. I believe that unarmed truth and unconditional love will have the final word in reality. This is why right temporarily defeated is stronger than evil triumphant. I believe that even amid today's mortar bursts and whining bullets, there is still hope for a brighter tomorrow. I believe that wounded justice, lying prostrate on the blood-flowing streets of our nations, can be lifted from this dust of shame to reign supreme among the children of men.
9: Conversation right now with nuclear disarmament expert Vincent Intondi about this new deal between the Trump White House and Saudi Arabia. What does it mean? Why does it matter or not? My first question, though, Vincent, is when you hear Dr. King laying in as he does so beautifully in that clip, what are you hearing?
10: Thank you for having me. And I'm obviously reminded of his stance against war, against militarism, his connections to making it with capitalism and racism, and a piece of his history that is all too often ignored, as I have written and talked about before, that he was speaking out against nuclear weapons as early as 1957 publicly, and he never gave that up throughout his life.
9: Yep. You and I have had conversations heretofore. For those who may have missed those conversations, just sort of top line for us, if you will, the role that black folk in particular have played in raising their voices about nuclear disarmament. King is one of many. But when we have this conversation, we tend to think this is a conversation, this is a domain, terrain that black folk have not traversed heretofore. But that ain't true.
10: Correct. As early as 1945, when the bomb was dropped 81 years ago today, that it was everybody from, you know, poets like Langston Hughes and singers like Marian Anderson to black journalists and ordinary citizens and black athletes. We can go black activists, go on and on. And in fact, when the bomb was dropped, the United States was set on covering up the radiation exposure and the damage it did in Japan. And the first journalist to go in there and actually expose and talk about and write about the radiation exposure was a black journalist named Charles Loeb, which is highlighted in a new documentary on PBS called Bombshell.
9: Yep. How then, since you went there, I'm glad you did. You beat me to it. How then do we process today as the 81st anniversary of the bombing of Hiroshima and Nagasaki? Where are we 81 years later?
10: Sadly, we are the closest we've ever been to nuclear war since then, since the Cuban Missile Crisis, actually. The Bulletin of Atomic Scientists doomsday clock sits at 85 seconds to midnight. We are going the wrong way in a new arms race. And I think it's so important that your listeners, and I appreciate you having me on, not just to talk about current things that are happening, but as Koko Kondo, a survivor of the atomic bomb, the youngest survivor of the atomic bomb, said repeatedly and said to me as a close friend that, quote, memory is our hope for survival as human beings and for the survival of the beautiful world we inhabit. And the reality is the survivors of the atomic bomb

0: are passing away. They're getting up there in age, and they're so fearful that when they pass, nobody will carry on this message of never again and nuclear disarmament. So it is so critical that we continue this conversation and act on it, so that nobody has to suffer the way that they did so many years ago.
1: Unpack this statement you made earlier, Vincent, that we are at this moment closer than we've ever been, 81 years after that bomb was dropped. What's making us, what's pushing us so close to the edge, as it were? Again, just unpack that statement for me. I get the frame, but make it make sense for me.
0: Sure. We have Israel threatening to use nuclear weapons in Gaza. We have Russia threatening to use nuclear weapons in Ukraine. We have China increasing their nuclear arsenal. We are set to spend over $1 trillion on more nuclear weapons. We have an absolute madman in the White House who has repeatedly threatened to use nuclear weapons on various countries. And so, in addition to those threats, we now have the rise of more and more nuclear reactors and nuclear power for these data centers and for AI, which we'll talk about. The uranium could certainly be made into a nuclear weapon, but also these are susceptible to all sorts of attacks and accidents, as we've seen in historically with Chernobyl and Three Mile Island and Fukushima. And so we are not seeing countries willing to step back from this. We are seeing countries saying that to protect themselves against somebody like Trump, we may perhaps need to build our own. And that is absolutely the wrong message that we should be sending.
1: Since you mentioned his name, let me follow you. Talk to me about Trump and nuclear weapons. And I'm asking that question broadly to give you all the canvas you need to paint. So the question is, or the issue is, Trump and nuclear war.
0: Yes, it is. We have a president who is a, whatever we want to call him, a dictator, a fascist, a racist, all three, who has again repeatedly said that he would cause fire and fury with North Korea, threaten to use nuclear weapons with Iran. And so this is the most dangerous thing that we can have right now. The reality is that the policy is that Trump can, with sole authority, can at any point, without reason, without rationale, there is literally no reason he needs to give. He can decide on a whim to end life on the planet, to drop nuclear weapons on any and all countries. And he can do that within 20 minutes, and there is no mechanism to stop him. Not Congress, not the military, nothing. That is the process that was put in place since 1945. And so I think at some point, whether it is President Obama or maybe President Biden, there is this thought of, oh, these are more rational individuals, and so we don't need to worry about this. But the reality is, no one individual should have the ability to end life on the planet. And we see what happens when you have somebody like Trump who is so unstable with the nuclear codes. And that is an extraordinarily dangerous proposition.
1: Trump has said time and time again that the reason for this tete-a-tete with Iran is because he's determined to make sure that under no circumstances do they ever get a nuclear weapon. My view on this, which won't surprise you, is that I find it completely disingenuous, almost laughable, that we, the U.S. of A, get to decide who gets a nuclear weapon. Israel can have one, nobody else can, but that we think that we are the arbiter of who in the world gets a nuclear weapon is almost, again, laughable to me. And yet I hear his claim repeatedly that we're in this mess in Iran, and God knows it is a mess. Donald Trump got us in this situation and has no idea how to get us out. And we're spending billions by the day to fight this war, if one can call it that. But just talk to me about Trump, Iran, and his determination to make sure they don't have a nuclear weapon.
0: Yes, it is. The hypocrisies are just unreal when we look at the Saudi deal, which we'll talk about. But also, yes, you are correct that Israel can have 90 nuclear weapons. They're the only country in the Middle East with nuclear weapons, but nobody else in the Middle East can. And again, let me be clear, I don't think any country should have nuclear
1: Sure,
0: weapons.
1: sure, sure.
0: But again, who are we to decide and tell who can and can't have them? And of course, we can look back on President Obama and criticize some of his decisions, but the reality is his Iran nuclear deal was working. It had stopped them from building any sort of nuclear weapon, and it had the highest amount of safeguards in it. So it is ridiculous that now we're going to go ahead and say that Iran shouldn't have one, and we're going to go to war over this and bomb schools and kill children over this when it was we didn't need to do any of this. And secondly, the wrong messages are being sent, because when you look at a country like Libya, who gave up their nuclear weapons program for a promise that they would be welcomed into the community, and then what had happened. What this is saying to other countries is, if we don't have nuclear weapons, then we face the wrath of Trump, and or we face possible genocides, and we face ethnic cleansing and these things. So maybe we need to build one like North Korea to keep them at bay. And that is absolutely the wrong message that we should be sending. We need to do everything in our power to eliminate these weapons of war, not promote or encourage countries and give them a reason to want to go down this path.
1: So that's Iran when we come forward with Vincent and Tom.
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1: Tavis Smiley, and nuclear disarmament expert, Vincent Natonde, honored to have him on this program. So, Vincent, tell me about this Trump White House deal with Saudi Arabia. What is it? What's it mean? What's it not mean? Talk to me.
0: Yes, it's called the 1-2-3 agreement, and it was agreed upon with Trump in July. There's a 90-day congressional approval and review process on it. And what it does is it is an agreement for Saudi Arabia to have nuclear technology. The problems with this is that it could, in the wording, allow for Saudi Arabia to at any point produce weapons-grade uranium and plutonium, which could be used to build a nuclear weapon. It also doesn't require the most stringent IAEA, the Atomic Energy Agency, inspections. And so the problems with this is that Saudi Arabia could do a number of things. They could sell this technology to other countries or people that are have bad intentions. They could build a bomb. This is catastrophic for an arms race in the Middle East, all under the guise of civilian nuclear power, nuclear energy. And it's really at its core because Trump wants Saudi Arabia to be part of the Abraham Accords, which he put in place in 2020, to somehow have peace with Israel or some sort of peace agreement, which is a laugh considering there's still a genocide taking place. It also brings into to play the $2 billion that Jared Kushner is getting from the Saudis. Secretary of State Marco Rubio, before he was Secretary of State, repeatedly said that this was not something we should be pursuing. This was a bad idea. Now he's okay with it. It also, if it is for even civilian nuclear power in reactors, leaves it open to drones and be a target. So that could also be a problem. So there's no good reason to be doing this, except it is a giant grift. It is a boondoggle for Trump and the U.S. to sell its nuclear technology and its reactors and all of this to Saudi Arabia to make gobs and gobs of money, the health and the safety of the world be damned.
1: Tell me why I should not believe that this kind of deal can be scaled up, if you know what I mean.
0: Literally most agreements that have taken place since the Atoms for Peace program in the 50s clearly state that a country that is going to that is requesting nuclear power for civilians for energy would not be able to actually produce their own uranium and plutonium. That would be sold by the US or another country. This agreement actually leaves the door open in the wording for them to create their own. Mm-hmm. And we've seen, actually, we have an example of what can happen here, because when nuclear technology from our allies in Europe was then sold or then taken by a spy, essentially, AK Kwan, that's how that technology was then routed to Pakistan for them to build a nuclear weapon. So we have evidence of what can happen here. Well, and why would we want to do a deal where we allow Saudi Arabia to potentially have the uranium and plutonium to build a nuclear weapon? A country that has, we know how many of the hijackers of 9/11, that's where they were training, that's where mm-hmm. they were residing. These are people that are fine chopping up and killing one of our own journalists. But Iran, them we need to stop. But Saudi Arabia, we're perfectly okay if they have this technology.
1: Yeah. We started this conversation almost 30 minutes ago with the voice of Dr. King and talked about King and other African-Americans who've leaned in for years, raising their voices on the issue of nuclear disarmament. I want to close the conversation on that same vibe. When we come forward, I'm going to ask Vincent where the voices are today about nuclear disarmament, particularly in light of the fact that he said we are closer now to nuclear war than we've ever been. 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
1: Tavis Smiley and nuclear disarmament expert Vincent Entande. I got 2 minutes left, Vincent. I'll yield the balance of my time to you. We started with King and the voices, certainly in the black community, who have been loud and resounding over the years about nuclear disarmament. But if we're closer now than ever, who's speaking truth to power?
0: I think right now there's a lack of voices, and that is for many reasons. I think one is people are just reeling from all the day-to-day problems that they're seeing. And so where do you even find the time, and how do you even begin to battle or deal with such an issue that seems so big and feel that they're essentially hopeless? But there are a lot of young people around the world that I am in constant contact with that are fighting the good fight on this. The problem is it's very difficult to make a living in this profession with such a lack of funding. And if I had to say right now that the arts community, which is often looked at as an appendage to social movements instead of being central, is in some ways leading the way, and not just from big blockbusters like Oppenheimer and House of Dynamite, but there's many documentaries and there's many art projects and things of that nature that are resonating with folks, especially young folks. And so, we need to get back to a place where the Congressional Black Caucus, where at one point was leading on this issue, and not just them, but so many other citizens that were concerned. Yeah. And this was really in the zeitgeist, and where we had a million people in the streets in the 1980s demanding an end to this madness. And I will say, I'm not sure how we get back there with all the issues we have today. But we just have to keep plugging away with educating the public, educating our students, and then providing them with agency and letting them know the ways in which they can truly make a difference. And there are ways.
1: I thank you, Vincent, for using your agency. I'm deeply grateful to you, as we all are, whether we know it or not, for your work and your witness, for being on the front lines of this fight. Thanks for checking in with us again today. We'll do it again soon.
0: Tavis.
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0: Loving my people, I'm Tavis Smiley. Glad to have you with us in this third and final hour of today's program. And I've been looking forward to this last hour. In this hour, author Desiree Cooper takes us inside her new book. It's called Black Summers, Growing Up in the Urban Outdoors. In the book, she writes, I think it's fair to say passionately and provocatively, about how racism shapes life in the urban outdoors. There's so much in this text, and I'm pleased to have Desiree on this program to talk about it. Desiree, welcome. How are you today?
1: I am great and very happy to be here. Thank you.
0: I'm happy to have you on, and thanks for the time. Glad we got an hour because there's a lot to get to in this hour. So let me start with this. This audience knows how I prefer to do it. I'm always fascinated by the backstory. We'll get to the story in just a second. And I love the whole theme of the book, you know, growing up in the urban outdoors. Black Summers, again, is the name of the book. Give me the backstory of how this book comes to be.
1: Yeah, well, Tavis, I adulted in Detroit. I'm living down south now, but I spent 30 years in the city, much of that time as a journalist. And it was toward the end of my career that I came across a very forgotten, hidden story of the early civil rights movement. A woman named Sarah Elizabeth Ray, who had come to Detroit during the Great Migration, came to the city to further her education. She finally, after many years of struggling, got her secretarial school certificate. And you couldn't tell her nothing. And so she wanted to go celebrate with her classmates, all of whom were white. There were 12 of them. And they went to do a cruise down the Detroit River on the Bablo boat. Now, many people who live, especially in the Great Lakes area, are familiar with these steamboat ferries that used to go up and down the lakes. And there was one called the Bablo boat in Detroit, and it went from a dock in Detroit to Bablo Island, which was an amusement park that was actually part of Canada. And it was very fancy because even though it was affordable, you could get on this cruise. It was like an hour each way on the boat. You get off in a foreign country, you have a great time, and you come home. And there's even like the wonderful dreamy moonlight cruises. Mm-hmm. Well, she gets on the boat only to find out, I'm sure she knew before she got on, that they don't accept Negroes or Zoot Suiters. And Tavis, as you know, especially the LA area, we know Zoot Suiters was like considered gang paraphernalia in the time. This was in 1945. So she files a complaint with the NAACP, and to fast forward, after 3 years, that case goes to the United States Supreme Court. Thurgood Marshall submits an amicus brief on her behalf, and she wins. The court rules that she had indeed had her civil rights abrogated by not being allowed to be on that boat. The case ended up being one of the many cases that the NAACP used as test cases and trial cases on the road to Brown versus Board of Education. So while it did not immediately change life for all African Americans, it certainly changed life in Detroit, in the urban outdoors in the summertime. So the years that went by, you were nobody if you didn't get on that Bablo boat every summer. Mm. And when I moved to Detroit, it was just the pinnacle experience. Like, everybody did Bablo, and nobody remembered Sarah Ray, and nobody talked about its racist history. When I found out about her story, I went to visit her and got to talk to her. She was 88 at the time, very much forgotten for her contribution to our basic freedom to have fun, and still mad after all these years about being kicked off that boat. And even after she won, she never rode on the boat. I mean, I think it was enough for her to just say, you're not going to do this to anybody else, you know? So to fast forward, just as a journalist working in Detroit, and trying to sort of hammer home her story and trying to have people really understand how the fight is not over, even if it's over on paper. And we all know this now, living in this day and age. I decided to ask some writers in Detroit, how do they engage with the urban outdoors? And how did race affect how they engage?
0: Hold it right there. There's the bridge that we're gonna cross when we come forward here. It's gonna be a rich hour. I love the way that Desiree's already set the frame and giving you a sense of where we're gonna go in this hour. This book, Black Summers, Growing Up in the Urban Outdoors, as she just mentioned, is a book full of essays and poetry and graphic stories about how racism shapes life in the urban outdoors. African American writers, ages 16 to 74, share their memories of summertime in Detroit. We'll talk more about Black Summers when we come forward on Tavis Smiley.
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0: It does indeed, with a Pulitzer Prize nominated journalist, award-winning author, attorney, Desiree Cooper. Her new book is called Black Summers, Growing Up in the Urban Outdoors. She was telling moments ago a pretty riveting story. The part of that story that jumped out at me, Desiree, and I suspect there are others listening to this program across the country right now who have the same question. And that question simply is, how did you process that after winning this fight to ride on the boat, being repped by Thurgood Marshall, after winning the fight to ride on the boat, she never chose to ride. It is the case that many of our ancestors have fought for rights and opportunities for us that they never had a chance to experience. That's what it means to be in love and service to your community. You're fighting for the freedoms that they knew in their lifetime they'd never really enjoy, but they did it for us, and they did it because they loved us. But here she is in real time, having fought this fight, won this fight, but then choosing not to ever ride the boat. How did you process that?
1: I got one better for you.
0: Give it to me.
1: You are not going to believe that she didn't talk about her fight to integrate the Bablo boat and went on in life, especially after the rebellion in Detroit, to engage the youth in her neighborhood. She provided summer jobs, summer work, summer activities for them. They did field trips. She made sure they enjoyed the urban outdoors, including going on the Bablo boat. But she still wouldn't go. And she didn't tell them that she was the person that integrated the boat. So the mystery really deepens. And she, between the time where she was a younger person and her name was Sarah Ray, she got married. And so she had a different name. Later in life, she went by Liz Haskell. And so I'm here doing research, and it's taking me forever to connect these two people because her activism switched goals later in life, and she never connected herself to her early activism. So it was a question that haunts me to this day, and I'm so glad you raised that, because here's the only thing that I can imagine. I don't have her words. I don't have people who knew her that can explain this. But, you know, Tavis, people who often are trailblazers and lead the way are simply trying to be human beings walking with dignity in this earth. And something like this racist act just slaps them in the middle of them just doing what ordinary people do. They're not looking for a fight. They're looking to have a good time with their family or just engage in normal activities. And it's hard to really discuss the level of humiliation and degradation that people experience in those moments. Now, they might have to swallow that, or maybe they use that grief and fuel it into anger and into rebellion. But it's still there, you know, it's painful. And I think that she didn't want to be defined by one of the worst days of her life.
0: I hear that, and I'm curious, and you may or may not have an answer to this. Let me ask anyway. To your point that she didn't want to be defined by that the rest of her life, never mind the victory that she achieved for others, other black folk, to ride the Bablo boats in Detroit. Any evidence that this name change from Sarah Ray to Liz Haskell was in part born not just of her getting married, but again, not being defined by that moment, running away from Sarah Ray, if you will?
1: No concrete evidence. So as a journalist of some integrity, I'm not going to say this is fact. But man, how can you not put those two things together?
0: Well, I did. I did. I'm sure you did too. Yeah.
1: Exactly. Yeah. You know, so, you know, I do believe that that was a driver. I really do believe that. But I don't have any concrete way of proving that. But as a community activist in her later years, she was interviewed by the newspaper many times. She was a rabble rouser, And if there was a time to, you know, pull that out of your pocket and say, and by the way, I'm the one that, mm-hmm. you know, I did this and I won in the Supreme Court. Don't mess with me. You know, mm-hmm. I'll take it. I mean, if there was a time, she would have done that. And the fact that she didn't, I don't think was humility. I think it was pain.
0: Yeah,
1: that's my guess, my best guess.
0: So I'm glad you went there. I was thinking the same thing. I'm trying to trying to understand how it is or why it is that someone who has done something so historic would not want to lean into that. And the first thing that comes to mind is just humility. You know, you weren't looking for a fight, as you said earlier. You found one. And she sounds like Sarah Ray, Liz Haskell, was like me, or I'm more like her. I'm not looking for a fight, but I ain't going to run from one. Right. And if it comes to me, I'm going to fight it. And if I go down, I'm going down swinging. That's just who I am. And so I can see the ways in which her humility might have led her to not, you know, beat her chest about this, as it were. But I'm going to side with you in this. It sounds to me like it had as much to do with pain as anything else, Desiree.
1: I think so, because she wasn't humble. In fact, I think she was a little hard to get along with. Mm. There are a lot of people that when I went talking to people that would have remembered her as a neighborhood activist, they were, oh, Liz. Mm. You know, I mean, Rosa Parks also lived in Detroit after her transformative experience in Montgomery. Mm-hmm. And that was a woman who walked this earth with humility.
0: No question.
1: No. But Sarah Ray was a butt kicker.
0: Mm-hmm.
1: You know, and I just think that she was not going to, there were more battles to fight. They can have their daggone boat. You know, they just have to open up to everybody. But, you know, I don't need that. And I'm going on to the next thing.
0: Well, whether it's humility or whether it's pain, what is inarguable is that she made her contribution, and it was a grand contribution. So I'm glad that we have at least started this conversation raising her name. I say that because sometimes I feel, and I know I shouldn't feel this way, sometimes I feel completely, you know, stupid that I don't know more of these black historical figures. And all of us are guilty of this. We just don't know. We don't know because ain't nobody told us. We don't know because the stories have not been unearthed. We don't know because the history is hidden. We don't know because nobody took the time to write it in a book. And so every time I come across another story of a pioneering African-American doing something that I wish I'd known about long ago, it does something to me. And yet you and I both know and have to agree that there's so many stories just like this, literally from California to the Carolinas, at the national level, at the state level, at the local level, at the precinct level. There's so many great stories about African-Americans who've made grand contributions that we are the beneficiaries of. Jesse Jackson Sr., the late great Reverend Jesse Jackson, would put it this way. We all sit under the shade of trees that we didn't plant. We sit mm-hmm. in the shade of trees that we didn't plant. And whenever I discover these stories, it just does something to me. What say you about that notion of all these black folk who've done things that we've benefited from that we just know not of?
1: You know, we tend to think that history pivots on one crucial event. And it's true of pretty much every historical moment is a result of chipping away mm-hmm. Until one thing breaks through. And those people who did the early chipping and the consistent chipping, we'll never know their names. We'll never know their sacrifices. And so I think this book, Black Summers, is dedicated to the memory of Sarah Ray, also known as Liz Haskell. And I wrote it to update the story so that we don't leave it in the past, that we come forward and ask Detroiters. All of the contributors are Detroiters, and I asked them all, tell me, how do you experience the urban outdoors in the summer, and how has race continued to shape that experience?
0: You walk me right to where I need to be. So let me just follow you and walk right on in the door that you've cracked for me. So tell me then about the book. I know it. I've gone through it. I see the names and the stories. It's an amazing collection, as I said, of essays and poetry and graphic stories about how racism does, in fact, shape the life of black folk in the urban outdoors. But take me inside the book and just describe for the audience what is the text.
1: Yeah, so people, as you've already said, ages 16 through 74 are grappling with their earliest memories, and they're often full of joy and nostalgia. And the thing about it is they're all Detroiters, but I dare anyone, especially a child or grandchild now of the Great Migration, to read any of those stories in whatever city they're in the United States and not say, this me too, this was my story. So I'm hoping that it resonates in that way. But I think what it's documenting is how we continue to make a way out of no way, and that even when there are constraints, you can't hold us back from making sanctuary and creating black joy.
0: Yeah.
1: And so that's what comes out first and foremost. So I always say, you know, where in an urban area is not the stoop or the front porch not a sacred place?
0: Oh,
1: you
0: yeah.
1: know, that's the gathering. Where is the block party or the backyard or the grill not a thing of holiness, you know?
0: Oh, yeah.
1: Where is the hydrant with the water pouring out, or the double dutch in the streets, or going to the parks? Where are these not a part of how we just exhibit our joy in spite of and not because of?
0: Yeah.
1: And one of the things that really shows up differently in Black summers is the family reunion. So I talk about the family reunion, I'm not disparaging, but it's not the Tyler Perry version with that we all know, with you know, the sassy aunt, the drunk uncle, the interloper, you know, the new girlfriend that comes in. Okay, that's funny. But listen, Tavis, the family reunion is a cultural necessity that has been born of the fact that we have been looking for each other for 400 years. And in Reconstruction, the Black newspapers were replete with ads. Yeah. Have you seen my Prudence? Have you seen my Tom? You know, mothers looking for children, siblings looking for each other. When we find each other, that is sacred. That it's fun, but it's sacred. Those matching t-shirts mean that we found each other and we're not letting go.
0: I love it. I love it. I love it. We'll pick up on that note when we come forward, that the Black Family Reunion is a critical necessity. I want to talk about Detroit as a character in this book. It's called Black Summers, Growing Up in the Urban Outdoors, edited by Desiree Cooper. She's our guest. More of this fascinating story when we come forward on Tavis Smiley.

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2: Summertime in Detroit. So I'm pleased to be in conversation with Desiree Cooper right now here on Tavis Smiley. You were saying moments ago that these black family reunions are what you call a critical necessity. Pick up on that point. Let's push forward, Desiree.
3: Yeah, absolutely. I'm coming off of the 48th annual Cooper Family Reunion.
2: Wow.
3: Where my brother and I had to host in Norfolk, Virginia. I say had to. It was definitely an honor. But that was 140 Coopers, you know?
2: Oh,
3: it was
2: yeah.
3: a lot.
2: Yeah.
3: But the reason that we do that, you know, goes all the way back to enslavement. You know, other cultures look and go, wow, black people, you know, I wish we had reunions. And it hasn't been the same necessity for other cultures as it has been for us. But I wanted to point out that in black summers, that really materializes in a little different way, because Detroit was the tippy top edge of you know, of freedom in America. Mm-hmm. You know, the city was called Midnight. Once you got to midnight, you could cross over, you know, into daylight, into Canada. However, many fugitive slaves opted to stay in Michigan, while their relatives said, oh, no, we're not risking nothing. We're going to keep going and going into Canada. And so in Detroit, you have family reunions that are international in Canada, where black families in the United States, in Detroit, cross the river and go back to Canada every year for their reunions. And then the twist on that is also that you're going south. You'll have to get out a map, trust me, from Detroit to Ontario, Canada. You have to go south down the river to go. So they are going south. They're just not going to Georgia or Alabama. They're going to Canada. So I think that's such an interesting story. One thing that I point out in the book is that the rivers were always the demarcation between enslavement and freedom. There were so many. The Mississippi, the Ohio, and the Detroit River were all hallmarks, you know, of like, we are going to get free once we cross this water. And so all over the country, I think people can kind of relate to what that journey meant in their own family journeys out of the South, and their versions of what reunions are like, or how many they have, or where they have it will be different, but the theme is still there in this collection.
2: I wonder if you might say a word. You were talking about Detroit just a moment ago. I wonder if you might say a word. And let me just say, I've always regarded Detroit as the black Mecca. It is the black Mecca for me. But talk to me about Detroit as a character in the book. I mean, you've got all these great stories. We'll talk about some of them, let you tee that up in a moment. But just talk to me, as you will, about Detroit as a character in these stories.
3: I think even more specifically, Tavis, than the whole city as a character, even though I do a talk about building sanctuary in these northern cities, and Detroit itself, the whole thing is a sanctuary. It's like a sanctuary city in a different way than is talked about immigration today. So yeah, the whole city is a character, but at the heart of the city is an island. It's an island park that sits in the water in the Detroit River called Belle Isle.
2: Mm-hmm.
3: And it was designed by the same, it's bigger than Central Park in New York and has a common designer. Olmsted was a designer for both.
2: I never knew that.
3: Yeah,
2: wow.
3: Yeah. And so Belle Isle, you've got to cross a bridge to go to Belle Isle because it's in the water. But that really, I had to stop the Detroit writers from writing about Belle Isle. I mean, it is such a beloved place in the city, and has been for centuries. It had the first aquarium in the United States was on Belle Isle, and that has been renovated and it's still open. There have been black women who have been the head of the Belle Isle Zoo and the

0: spell out amenities. And it's just a gathering place. I'm telling you, people, that's where you're going to drive your car. You're going to show off your muscle cars. You're going to have your picnics. You're going to have your church outings. Everything was happened on Belle Isle. And one of the writers said, I always thought it was actually in the center of the city because it was in the center of our lives. You know, he didn't realize that it was off as a kid. And he even talks about at one point there was a tunnel that you could either go over the bridge or you could go under the, or I guess it's through the river or under the river to Belle Isle. And they've closed that tunnel. They closed it, I think it was in the 80s. But he sort of waxed nostalgic, and he likens it, this is a science fiction fantasy writer. So for him, it was like a portal into another dimension, right? It, going into this tunnel to Belle Isle where everything was different. Everything was different, you know. People were so free and enjoying the urban outdoors there. So I think that is really sort of the iconic, aside from the Bablo boat, spending time on Belle Isle would
1: No,
0: be the experience.
1: you got me feeling nostalgic myself. I did not grow up in Detroit. I'm born in Mississippi, grew up in Indiana. But we would often travel to Detroit. The church organization that I grew up in, the Pentecostal Assemblies of the World, had some major churches in Detroit, one of them being Greater Grace. At the time, Bishop David Ellis was the pastor. His son, Charles Ellis, has been the pastor for some years now. David Ellis passed away years ago. We would often go to Detroit for church at Greater Grace, or sometimes our national church conventions would meet in Detroit. So for many reasons, as a child, we found ourselves here and there traveling to Detroit. And one day our parents told us they were going to take us. I'm one of 10 kids, by the way, Desiree, one of 10. We're all packed in the station wagon. And my parents tell us we're going to take an international trip today. We like international. I mean, I wasn't the brightest kid, but I'm like, I think that means out of the country. If we're going international, we leaving the United States of America? My parents said, yes, we taking an international trip. And you know where I'm going, of course. We got in that car and we drove across the bridge from Detroit and found ourselves in Windsor, Ontario, Canada. That was my very first international trip.
0: Wow, that's amazing.
1: And I remember it like it was yesterday. But this story is making all this, these stories you're telling bring this all back to me. But that was my very first time ever leaving the country and getting in the car and going across the bridge to Windsor. We got out and spent half a day there. And it was just an amazing experience. So we were all just thrilled as kids in the Smiley family to tell our friends we had left the country and gone to Canada. That's 7 miles across the bridge from Detroit into Ontario, into Windsor. So I'm feeling nostalgic as well. Say nothing of the writers in this book who were sharing their memories about growing up in the urban outdoors. The book is called Black Sun.
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3: Tavis Smiley and Desiree Cooper. The book is called Black Summers, Growing Up in the Urban Outdoors. It talks about the ways in which racism shaped life in the urban outdoors. The book is a collection of essays and poetry and graphic stories about that subject matter. And I'm pleased to have Desiree Cooper on this program. All right, Desiree, my time is getting really tight here now at the end of this hour. You've made reference to one or two already. Why don't you just open up the book and just sort of top line what some of these stories, poems are about so folks get a sense of what they're going to get when they crack the pages of the new book, Black Summers.
4: Wonderful. We've got Chasing Blackness in Detroit, and that is by a Denver transplant who is very ostensibly black man who didn't quite identify that way until he moved to Detroit. There's a story about a woman who is a cyclist that is off, you know, I mean, it's so much associated with white men in particular. And she has cycled all over the country in black events that celebrate black history. And there are very, very active cycling clubs in Detroit. So there's a conversation with her about how she got into it, but also, is it gentrifying Detroit to have bike paths along the city? There are stories about actually going camping, about walking in the woods and the discomfort that we might feel in some of the outdoor spaces. There's sports stories about baseball, about basketball. There's stories from the LGBTQ community about finding safe places to celebrate the outdoors. And then we cannot skip the swimming pool, which was a big flashpoint during the civil rights era for integration.
3: Yeah.
4: And there's a version of that story.
3: I love, to your point, I love the cover art. Speaking of the pool and black people, it's radio, so you can't see it. But when you get the book or Google it and order it, Black Summers, Growing Up in the Urban Outdoors, Desiree Cooper, you'll see why I make reference to the cover of the book. And when we come forward, we'll close on that very note, talk about black folk and water. 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
3: Tavis Smiley and Desiree Cooper for the last 3 minutes of today's program. So I close with this. I won't color the question anymore, Desiree. So paint as you will. Talk to me about black folk and water.
4: That's one big myth buster of this collection. Black folks love water. Black folks engage with water. Black folks swim. What has been an issue is access. And of course, if the beaches are segregated or if you're under attack for going to public places, if the pools are closed to you, then the way that you engage with water is going to look a little different. And so there are many stories in the collection that talk about the different ways that urban African Americans engage with water itself. And one thing you will notice, Tavis, is that there's another aspect to it. It's not just there for your enjoyment. There is a lot of reverence that comes out of these pages and stories. There's a lot of peace and restoration and history that's associated with water. But it's Detroit, so it's a lot of fun, like sitting in a boat outside of a musical amphitheater, listening to the concert for free in the Detroit River. And we're not mad. That's just part of our culture. You're going to see those boats when you go to the Franklin Amphitheater. Yeah. So, yeah, we know how to enjoy water, but we also honor it.
3: Yep. I've had a number of great evenings in that amphitheater. I listened to a lot of great music, so I know it well, and that's taking me back to some of my best days in Detroit as well. I close with 60 seconds to go on this particular note. You mentioned earlier that there's so much joy, black joy, in so many of these stories. Talk to me about the joy for you to have curated this collection.
4: Oh, my goodness. Well, first of all, it is a 100% love note to Detroit and then to the grandchildren and great-grandchildren of the Great Migration writ large. So it is out from Wayne State University Press, which is located in the heart of Detroit and has been there for 80-some years. The artist that you've mentioned, the cover art, is a Detroit artist, and everyone in there is a native son or daughter of Detroit. So it is a love note to the city. It's a way to open people's eyes to that experience of Detroit that you may not know of from the headlines.
3: Yeah.
4: But also it is showing what common experiences we have as a people, making our way in this nation.
3: Detroit is the black Mecca. I was just saying the other day, I had a t-shirt on that I love, and my t-shirt says Detroit versus everybody. It is the black Mecca, and this book is chock full of some amazing stories about growing up in the urban outdoors, specifically in Detroit. The book is called Black Summers. Its curator is Desiree Cooper, and I've been honored to have had her on this program. Desiree, congrats on a great piece of work, and thanks for this amazing conversation.
4: Thanks. The honor's all mine. Thank you.
3: Thank you very much. Just like that, 3 hours are gone. Tomorrow's Friday, so it's the best of Tavis Smiley on these stations across America. Until next time, and as always, keep the faith.

and Grand Rising family, and thanks for making us part of your morning ritual. Later, psychologist Dr. Jerome E. Fox will return to our classroom. Now, Dr. Fox, as many of you know, is the author of the best-selling workbook, Addicted to White, The Oppressed in League with the Oppressor, a Shame-Based Alliance. Before Dr. Fox, a writer, Simeon Booker Mohammed, will offer us an update on UFOs. You know, TV personality Dr. Phil claims that Donald Trump showed him the FBI classified UFO file. So we're going to talk about that and more. But first, we're going to speak with Sister Filet from the Million Women's March. But we got to get Kevin to open the classroom doors before we get started. Grand Rising, Kevin.

Right, because as you know, Kevin, the universe is infinite, and therefore you'll never stop learning, or you never should stop learning, because there's so much, the more you know, the more you don't know. No, because there's something else that when you've learned that, that leads to something else. It's like being on the internet and you put on a story and it goes, takes you to somewhere else and takes you to somewhere else. That's what's learning all about. Yeah, exactly.

Yeah, but he's got a lot of baggage, though, Kevin. I wonder how that's going to play out. I'm not sure. You know, that's Cardi B's baby daddy, if you will. And he's, yeah, the last one. And he's got a court date with an influencer who claimed he sexually assaulted him. I mean, this dude's got some baggage coming in. So, you know, well, $12 million will maybe solve some of those problems. But that court date is on the docket. So he's got to deal with that as well.

Yeah, he's talented. There's no question about that. It's just that, that extra baggage that he's got with him. He's got to deal with that lawsuit that I mentioned, you know, and then, you know, there's other baby mamas he's got to deal with as well. So hopefully that won't affect his concentration on the football field, though.

different branches of local government being sued. Well, what does Montgomery County do or did that's ticked off the feds?

So they feel threatened. But again, they've whined that the lawsuit includes schools, and I guess that includes the mosques as well. If there is a mosque in Montgomery County, I don't know if they have one or they use one in D.C. But yeah, I'm talking about the Nation of Islam, because you're talking about all religions as well now, and the churches. But you know, many of the churches, Kevin, they have security, armed security too, to patrol, because stuff's getting crazy in these religious households right now. So yeah, they already have security, armed security. There's, you know, people going into church and rushing the pastor. You know, I know the Jewish people are concerned about the attacks because of what's going on in Gaza. So they're looking for someone to protect them as well. So there is some validity to the lawsuit, but we'll see what happens.

It's that's what it seems like. But what's I think what the issue is the zone. How, you know, where is the no gun zone? You know, where is the gun zone? That's going to be the condition. Is it a block, two blocks? Or, you know, how many yards, how many feet from the place of worship? That's going to be the issue.

But you know, no. Before you go, when you go to the Nation of Islam, you go to the mosque or the temple. You know, I know the temple back in the day. You were frisked. Everybody they do that at the Nation. You know, maybe they ought to start doing that at some of these churches and synagogues. Everybody's frisked.

Yeah, it makes sense. But if you're not expecting it, we don't have time because I'll share your story. I had, you know, going to the mosque, and I told you many times that we used to record Minister Farrakhan in Harlem when back in the day, and he kept inviting me to the mosque. And I kept dodging him. I'll just be straight. I kept dodging. I didn't want to go. Then finally, I says, I'm going to go. I got a couple of my friends to go. And we were kind of shocked because, you know, we never been to the mosque before. And one was a girl, a lady, I should say, and we got frisco. That's all we talked about. Man, they got frisco. They were going into the mosque. We thought we'd come to a place of worship. So that was, you know, for us uninitiated, we did not know that's how they rolled. So it was kind of, you know, wow.

Probably so. But hey, for the folks who voted for him, that's what they voted for. But we got to move on, Kevin. We're eating up in the system for the last time here. It's 14. We lost her. Oh, man. Yeah, because, you know, she's going to give us. Thank you for that, because what has happened, her group is now trying to track down these thousands of missing black women and young girls. And it's a serious problem, and nobody's talking about it. But her group is committed to it. And people in our community, they turn up missing and nobody knows. And then, they check the morgues, they check everywhere, and they can't find these sisters. And the other part of it too, Kevin, is that the organ trafficking and also just trafficking of young women and girls, you know, and she mentioned certain cities where our sisters are disappearing from. And sometimes when they find them, some of their vital organs are missing. Or if they find them, yeah, it's a real serious problem. But her group has been really investigating that and pointing out different cities where it's more prevalent than others. And it was surprising, though, nobody else is really picking up on this. You only hear, say, well, so-and-so is missing. They moved. They don't know. And we've got to be more vigilant, you know, especially when it comes to our sisters and especially the young girls, because those are the ones we don't know if they're trafficked outside the country and all of that. Man, it's a really deep. We need some really serious investigative reporters to jump on this story and help out Sister Filet and her group.

right, let's see if we can get Sister Filet on the phone. 17 minutes after the top of the hour, family. Thanks for waking up with us on this Thursday morning. As Kevin mentioned, I had to step aside for a few moments. If we come back, hopefully we'll have Sister Filet to join us and tell us about the crusade to save these thousands, hundreds of thousands of black women and young girls who are missing from our streets. What are your thoughts? If not, we want to hear from you at 800-450-7876. And we'll take your phone calls next.

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15: This show has been previously recorded. 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

And Grand Rising family, thanks for starting your Thursday with us at 21 minutes after the top of the hour. I'm joined by Kevin this morning. We're waiting for Sister Filet from the Millen Women's March to check in. She's been on a crusade to solve the mystery of the missing. And she says hundreds of thousands of black women and young girls that all across the country that just disappeared off the streets. And sometimes when they find them, their organs are missing. And sometimes they don't find them at all. And these are young sisters and young black girls as well. And as you know, there's a lot of trafficking going on as well. They're also wondering why they're selecting our sisters. And so that's the case of Sister Filet and the women, Millen Women's March. They've been on that journey for a while. But Kevin, what else is going on in the news?

No, I'm just like what Dick Gregory. Dick Gregory did it all the time, and right, just doing liquids. But he did it all the time, and he says it's really a cleansing. It's not just physical; it's emotional as well. It's a cleansing. I mean, your body cleanses itself because all the impurities come out. But also, he says it's your mind. Your mind. If you know, we're talking about free your mind. He says all of a sudden now you can think clearer. You can comprehend things easier. Whenever he comes off a fast, or going through a fast, that's what he says. You know, and that's people think he was just doing it for the physical, but he was doing it for the emotional, the mental health part as well.

Yeah, well, it was called Black August because of what happened in San Quentin in California prison system. That's where that's where it started from, and then it branched out. And for a while, it was it sort of subsided, but more and more people are talking about it over the last few years as well. But it was always celebrated, especially out in California, you know, where the Black Panther started. That's when they carried on the resistance level. That's where it all started back in the day, Kevin, in the 70s, early 70s. With Angela Davis, when she was a professor at UCLA. It's another my earlier radio stories. You know, they raided our radio station because somebody said something about Angela Davis, and I can't remember there was two brothers that they thought was holding her. The feds thought they were holding her, and I guess he called into one of the programs, and they came looking. They thought because those dudes were there, and they knew where Angela was. You know, it was, man, we've been through some funny things in radio back in the day. But yeah. You used to have these buttons, including your red, green, and black button. You had a free Angela button. Everybody knew what that meant.

The latter, because I never know what they're going to say, because, you know, we all reach this point in life on a different trajectory, you know, we're here for some reason. We're here. There's a reason why we're here, even having the discussion. Even those of you listening to us this morning, you know, it's not by nothing for me happens by accident. So it's preordained. So we have these conversations with our guests. Basically, I don't know what they're going to say, but I know they have a different, they travel a different path than I did. And we all had a different journey to converge right where we are at 628 now. What is this? Fifth day of August. So their background and how they interpreted back in the 70s and late 60s are probably different, because you come from different parts of the country. And the experiences of the energy in the different cities are different. As someone who's lived in New York and L.A., you know, and then here in Washington, D.C., there's an energy level. People say it's generational, but I think it's an energy level is different. It's unique in all three cities. And it's probably that with all our cities.

Right. It depends on you as an individual. How much can your body tolerate? You know, some of us can you know, a better in better physical shape to do it than others. So I don't think there's any hard line, and this is what you've got to do, and this is when you've got to eat, this is what you're going to do for fashion. You've got to do what your body tells you it can handle, and you don't know until you do it when your body will tell you. You're right. Right.

Well, you know, as you mentioned, I'm not a meat eater, so I don't know. I don't participate in the flesh at all. In fact, I prefer the animals stay in one spot and I stay in the other spot. You know, really, because Dr. Goss, he's from New Body Clinics. He was considered the godfather of naturopathic doctors. Many of the doctors we have on today actually were his students. And his daughter's picked up the mantle, and she's in Ghana. She listens to us every morning in Ghana. She's a naturopathic doctor in Ghana. And just say happy birthday to her. She had a birthday a couple of days ago. But Dr. Goss always reminded us, because, you know, cause a lot of folks, and if you got a pet as a dog or a cat, that's it. That's on you. But I'm not speaking disparagingly for you if you like pets, you like animals. But anyway, Dr. Goss says, leave the animals away, because they have things. They carry things that could be easily transformed into you as a body by petting them and playing with them, you know, and it goes through your skin, because your skin is so porous. So, you know, I'm in that camp, Kevin. Let the animals stay over there, and I'll stay over there, including fish. Yeah, just all of the animals, and, you know. Oh, no.

Right. Yeah, because, you know, and again, and this is something I learned from Dr. Goss about animals. And he says, because we used to do these flushes, you know, and you got to flush out. And Dr. B talks about it as well. And when you take these flushes, man, all these other elements are getting to your body, because it was mentioned the skin is it's where they come through. And these microorganisms from the animals. And some people get upset because they love dogs and cats. I'm not hating on you. That's your thing. That's fine. You know, but it's not for me. I'm just saying it's not for me. You know, and this is from Dr. Goss. So I'm a student of Dr. Goss with his teachings. Right.

Oh yeah, you can do that. Yeah, yeah, I know people drink carrot juice. You know, they just juice a carrot or beet juice. You know, and they juice vegetables instead of fruit, and that works for them as well.

0: Yeah, I want to hear from Mantu out of New York City. Grand Rising, Brother Mantu. Your thoughts on what we're talking about, this fasting for Black August.
1: Well, Grand Rising, Hotep of Aragani, free the land and free the African mind. Can you hear me? Okay, great. I'm glad that with Black August acknowledgement celebration, that we're including explicitly the spiritual dimension. And with the fasting, what I would just suggest, two quick things, that you go to your doctor and get a thorough understanding of what are your vitals, you know, what is your blood type? Because I've heard different theories that blood type also determines how you what you should eat and how you should eat. And then second, just let your doctor know that you're going to go on a fast, and you begin moderately. You just don't jump deep in the ocean if you have never swam before. So I would just suggest to people that they get a physical workup and know their vitals, and then proceed incrementally in the fasting. So you can do 2 hours, you can do a day. And, if you eat 3 meals a day, cut it down to 2. And if you eat 2 meals a day, cut it down to 1. And I think Elijah Muhammad's Eat to Live, the works of Dick Gregory, and from the state of Maryland, we have Brother Laila Africa, and also don't forget Brother Mutulu Shakur. So we have more, and we have, and you've had many guests on who serve as a unofficial scientific board for us as a community to draw and pull from. So I would just suggest that

I'll tell you what, brother man, to hold your response to Kevin's question, I'm looking at the clock here. We've got to check the news, traffic, and weather man at different cities. When we come back, I'll let you respond to what Kevin said. Family, you two can join our conversation with Kevin and brother man too. You were talking about fasting and the Black August, waiting for our guest, Sister Fillet. What are your thoughts? You know how to reach us. We're at 800-450-7876, and we'll take your phone calls after we check the news, traffic, and weather. That's next.

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And Grand Rising family, thanks for starting your Thursday with us. It's 16 minutes away from the top of the hour. We're now having a discussion about Black August and part, one of the parts of Black August, about fasting with Brother Man too. You too can join this discussion. 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Before we continue our conversation, though, let me just remind you, coming up later this morning, we're going to speak with a psychologist, Dr. Jerome E. Fox. You know him from his best-selling workbook, Addicted to White, The Oppressed in League with the Oppressor, A Shame-Based Alliance. And before we go to him, though, Brother Simeon Booker Muhammad is going to join us. He's been telling us about UFOs for quite some time, and, you know, talked about the Nation was one of the first group of people who talked about UFOs, and people poo-pooed it. And people still don't believe that we have UFOs. Well, now, Dr. Phil, you know, that TV guy, Dr. Phil, the TV person, he says that Donald Trump has shown him the actual FBI classified UFO documents. So Brother Simeon's going to talk about that when he joins us later this morning. And tomorrow's Friday, I'll invite you to free your mind. All that means is just to think for yourself. You know, you don't have to quote anything or anybody's philosophy, but your own philosophy. Just join us on our Open Phone Friday program, and we begin promptly at 6 a.m. Eastern Time right here in Baltimore on 1010 WOLB and also in the DMV on 1450 WOL. All right, Brother Man, too, I hope you remember Kevin's question, because we took a long break. Okay, you want to repeat it again for the folks who are just checking in, Kevin?

Sure. Before I get to the direct answer to your question, just want to point out that when we talk about August and issues, one of them is the missing children, women, and men. August 1st, 1920, Henrietta Lacks was born. And for those who may not know, they used John Hopkins, without permission, used the cells of Henrietta Lacks when she went to the doctor to seek assistance and help. And her cells are behind many of the cures of that we see for the ailments of this modern era, such as polio, HPV, HIV, and others. So when we talk about missing people, especially missing Black people, it could be the Henrietta Lacks complex, meaning that the Western medicine, Western science, Western powers know the value of melanin and Black people. And rather than come up with the ethical way of doing it, they're doing the slave, the myopic aspect of theft of bodies and not wanting to pay. John Henry Clark says that the Western world never wants to pay for what Africa has. And this could be a reason. So just remember, Henrietta Lacks was born on August 1st. And now, in response to your question, I just deal with this acronym. The goal is to have greater discipline, and it's not by accident that the concept of Black August came from our brothers and sisters, but primarily our brothers who were incarcerated, because this system is a prison, physically and spiritually and mentally. So part of the goal of the fast is to create the discipline necessary in order to liberate ourselves. The word fast has different contexts. So fast means that you go in one context, that you go at a greater speed, greater movement. And fast, of course, in the context that we're talking about, means the absence of it. But in my mind, they're both related, because when you're able to fast, you're able to move faster to your goal. When you are able to fast, it is really freedom achieved by scientific techniques. And one of the scientific techniques is the control of your appetite. All of our spiritual traditions, no matter what, talk about that. And that's a way to do it. When you look at the word goal, you're looking at God-ordained achievement of liberation. God-ordained achievement of liberation. So we want to get there quicker. Yes, so we want to get there faster by lighting the load of the world. You know, be in the world, but not of it. And when we talk about addicted to white, when we talk about menticide, long live the legacy of Bobby E. Wright, when we talk about any of the psychological advances that we've made as a people in understanding white supremacy, long live the legacy of Neely Fuller, long live the legacy of Dr. Press Welsing and others. What we want to do is free ourselves from it. And is we talk about study in Black August, but it's not just a study of books. It's a study of self. How are you? What is your body and spirit made of when you are able to free yourself from the dependency of want and appetite? Who are you? How disciplined can you be when you make the choices to live on the least in order to get the most? We're not just going to extend it to food, but we have to also look at consumerism. With all the stuff that's going on, in spite of the attempts to distract our attention, we have to start considering fasting from consumerism. So this Thanksgiving, yes, all of these are part of the addictive mentality that holds us down as a people. So we study ourselves as well as study our history in general, but we study ourselves to make ourselves a greater instrument to the service of our people. So that's my take on it, brother. Yes, for some people, it's going to be a new habit. For other people, it's going to be a reconnecting, reaffirmation to it. And the person with the seven principles of Kwanzaa, you know, and especially Kuumba, creativity, and faith. And it's not by accident that the last principle of the seven principles of Kwanzaa is faith. And you don't, if you want to really test your faith, just try
abstaining from diet, because the ultimate nurturer, the ultimate feeder, the ultimate giver of sustenance is your connection to the Creator, God, Supreme Architect, whatever name you want to put on that energy force. But that is the ultimate. And that faith, that connection to the Creator, will make us walk through swamps like Harriet Tubman did in the day, in the night, and we'll go through many other things. And it will give us the strength to do what we have to do in order to liberate ourselves. And you will hear your own thoughts in a way that you've never heard them before, once you stop, when you deal with the appetite.

0: Yes, but I wouldn't say theology per se, my brother. I understand what you mean. I would say, in the words of Professor Small's, sacred science. It is part of our, it has no boundary to any faith tradition, just like going back to Kwanzaa once again. When we celebrate Kwanzaa, we don't make it a quote-unquote religious holiday. We make it a black holiday for us to come together to celebrate the principles needed to advance a black nation. So I would say that's my only tweak to what you said. I understand the sentiment, and I agree with you. But I would say sacred science, because these principles can be applied no matter what your theology, or even if you don't have theology or a spiritual or religious perspective to speak of.
1: Hey, Kevin, you know, six away from the time, you know, somebody says that we have some of the greatest listeners on the radio, and we have so many talented people, you know, and they get to expose themselves on a Friday. That's how we've discovered Mark from Anaheim, Molly Bell, and some other guests. And Matt, who's another brother who's full of information, like Norman and some of the other folks who call regularly and contribute to the building of our people. You know, and I have to concur, Kevin, because there are so many talented listeners out there, because we, you know, and I'll say this, we don't know everything. I don't know everything. Kevin don't know anything. And once you understand that, yeah, thanks, man, too. You know, you understand that? We've got a lot of information. We've got to share this information. It doesn't make any sense if you've got all this information, you've got all this knowledge that can help people, and you keep it to yourself. And then just, you know, well, I know this, and you don't know that, and you know that kind of stuff. No, we don't roll like that here. We want to share the knowledge, because that's the only way we're going to advance. And that's why I keep saying it's a classroom, and we're learning. So just raise, tomorrow's going to be open for on Friday. You know how to raise your hand. You raise your hand by dialing us up at 800-450-7876. So we would love to hear from you. So I just want to thank Brother Man, too, for sharing his thoughts this morning. But Kevin, anything you want to add before we go check the traffic?

All right. And we should be trying to improve ourselves each and every day, each and every second. That should be the goal. Family, thanks for putting up with. Yeah, 1%. Just keep going forward. Just keep it moving. That's all. Just keep it moving. Thanks, Kevin. Thank you for helping us. And hopefully we'll talk to Sister Filet later. 3 minutes away from the top of the LL family. We got to check the traffic and weather in our different cities. We'll come back. We'll be joined by writer Simeon Booker Muhammad. We're going to talk about UFOs. And you can join that conversation by reaching out to us at 800-450-7876. And we'll take your phone calls after we check the traffic and weather. That's next.

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0: Welcome to Thursday. It's a little crazy week this week, Kevin. You know, we tried to reach Brother Simon Booker Mahan to give us an update on UFOs. Hopefully he'll check in with us. But yeah, you do have the correct number. We're still waiting. Oh, we do have him. Good. Because it's been a strange week. I don't know. Something's happening in the universe. But let's bring in Brother Simon Booker Muhammad. Grand Rising. Assalamu alaikum, Brother Simeon.
1: Assalamu alaikum and Grand Rising to you.
0: Good to have you this morning, brother. Good to have you, because, you know, we've been talking quite a bit with you about UFOs and the fact that, when we first had this conversation, started the conversation, people were saying, oh, this is something just the Muslims are talking about. And you know, they poo-pooed it. It was just, you know, the mothership, and, you know, they thought it was some, you know, some way out stuff. But now we've got reports that the government really does have files on UFOs. Can you give us an update? What's going on with UFOs? And first, before you even do that, can you define what a UFO is?
1: Well, the UFO stands for Unidentified Flying Object, and that's a term that's been used since the 1950s when the nation began reporting on sightings and the existence of the mother plane, the wheel. That's what, you know, the phenomenon was being called then. Later in the 40s, there was an incident in Mount Rainier where a pilot saw some what looked like flying saucers. So the term flying saucers was picked up. And then I think it was in the early 50s, some U.S. Air Force officers, coined the term UFO. Now, recently, or somewhat recently, in 2017, the government decided to change the name, the term, the acronym UFO to UAP, which stands for Unidentified Anomalous Phenomenon. For various reasons. Interestingly, that's the basically the term that the Russians use for it. I think that what the government, the scientists aligned with them are saying is the UAP designation is more accurate and it can dispel possible erroneous notions of the UFO and reports from the past. And the way I look at it, it's just a further attempt to, you know, prolong the cover up, to confuse people. I mean, to change the name of something after nearly a century when you say that you're planning to release the information, you know, it just doesn't all add up. So that's basically what we're talking about. So oftentimes I just, when I write, I just put UFO slash UAP so there's no mistaking what we're talking about, because we're talking about different types of phenomena.
0: Yeah, but what made you decide that you want to investigate UFOs? What was it that piqued your interest?
1: Well, my interest was piqued when I was a little boy. Actually, you know, it's deja vu, really, when you think about the recurring activity with this phenomena. In 1947, there were some very well-known sightings, including the Roswell sighting. The other one was Mount Rainier, which I spoke about. And from 1947, beginning in 1947, this was the news article. This was the story. There were front page headlines and pictures or sketches. And, you know, I grew up in a household. You know, my father was a famous reporter, so we had all types of information in newspapers and everything around the house. And, you know, so I retrospectively, I think I picked up my interest at that early point. Though by the 50s, the early 50s, there were UFO movies. like the day the earth stood still. And so again, you know, I was introduced to this phenomenon in the art and culture of the time. So that's really where my interest of it peaked. And it kind of coincided with my thoughts on God and religion, you know, because I grew up in a religious family, and I never could really conceptualize or see, you know, a mysterious being or something like that. For me, I more associated the idea of God with a personification of power. And so that, and you know, some the idea that something is there, something's watching over you, I think at an early age associated with the pilots, with the UFO phenomenon. And then when we get into the 60s, you know, the nation is growing. It has Malcolm, you know, Malcolm X, Muhammad Ali, and a foundational part of the Nation of Islam is the UFO, the wheel, the mothership. And so it all kind of gradually accumulated, and my interest just peaked year after year and decade after decade. And so my brother and I, Wali Muhammad, who is the editor-in-chief of the Final Call newspaper, you know, during growing up and during the 60s and 70s, this was a very important topic and interest of ours that we'd had going back to childhood. And my interest just continued, you know, from that point to the present day. I would say that, you know, your program has definitely been out front on these issues, getting it out to the public, from everything from the proliferation and the growth of drones, as well as the UFO phenomenon. Because when I first started coming on, that I guess we're approaching 2 years, you know, it was just a thought or an inkling that, you know, the government was actually going to do formal releases of secrets and files. But we've seen that happen.
0: Nine after tough there, family. Just checking in, our guest is Simeon Booker Muhammad. He's done a lot of research into UFOs, and this is what he's reporting. He's got some new information he wants to share with us, too, about UFOs. And, you know, some of us, as I mentioned, Brother Simeon, we used to poo-poo UFOs. We say, that's not real, this space thing, even though they were showing it to us in movies and TV shows, as you mentioned. But we still thought, it's not real. There are no UFOs, and then there are no other people or persons or whatever you could call them out there in the planet. They call them aliens. So, and now we come to the, you know, the fruition that there possibly are some people out there. The government has files. Donald Trump's been threatening to release those files. What's the latest on that? Because I know you've been monitoring him.
1: Well, there have been four file releases or file releases or batches of files being released, which are, and it's generally agreed by people that know about this, that, you know, there's basically nothing new being released that people hadn't been released before, or people weren't aware of, because, you know, files have been released over the decades, declassified and available to the public. What they're releasing have generally been described as blurry videos and pictures, but it's definitely valuable information and documents and memos and reports and things of that nature. So that's happening. But what has been established is that there definitely is a there. And, you know, the government has been telling people for 80 some years that there is nothing there. And so that's why, you know, when in 2017, the New York Times story came out, it kind of generated interest in this subject again. And the interest is generated periodically or cyclically because of the number and the increase of sightings. This phenomena actually goes back, it goes back into ancient times and ancient civilizations, you know, as we've discussed on the program before, with ancient texts, Bible, Quran, different cultures across the world. And there were actually UFO waves in the 19th century. In 1896 and 97, you had what was called a mystery wave of phantom airships, where you had thousands of sightings across America, typically at night, of unidentified flying objects. And some of the reports went into great detail about the lights or the airships. And these can't be confused with blimps or dirigibles, because they had not been invented and were not in use yet. And, you know, the witnesses, and the other thing that corroborates this is these witnesses, and these reports were published in newspapers of the day. And pilots were described as being humanoid. At least one published report, the witness reported the pilot as a dark Asian looking person. And, you know, that was in the 19th century. 20 years before that, you had a wave also of a similar type of wave of the reports of metallic aerial craft and aerial apparitions reported in newspapers across the country. One reporter of the day actually said that he wouldn't be surprised if other countries like China were also experiencing this wave or this phenomenon. So, you know, what we're talking about is very real. And the amazing thing is that despite what people have seen and what's been reported over the last 80 some years, that the government and the media have such control over people's behavior that they were able to do this and pull it off. So even as we speak today, you know, there I talk to people every day who, you know, will say, well, I don't believe anything unless I see it myself, and don't even pay attention to it or in denial about this. I would hesitate. I would say probably that many people in your audience, you know, they could go to war.gov/UFO and actually see these videos and photographs and this information, which basically we're talking about, you know, what the nation said back in the early 30s, they're flying wheels. So what you're seeing are these wheels flying all over the place around the world.
0: So it's 15 after top of our family. You're just checking in. Simeon Book of Muhammad is with us. The brother has been in the forefront of discussing UFOs. So if we see something in the sky, though, Brother Simeon, how do we know if it's a UFO or if it's a drone? How do we know the difference?
1: Well, I mean, I think the characteristics and the movement of a typical drone that people are familiar with are quite clear. Now, there are other craft called unmanned aerial systems or vehicles that, you know, could have different movements. You know, when someone sees something flying over their head or around them, that they've never seen anything like it or similar to it in their life, and that's the type of thing people are seeing. Objects moving at incredible speeds, making right angle stops and turns, decelerating, quiet, orbs and lights, things that basically things that have been reported by ancient peoples going back in the time immemorial. So when people see things, anonymous objects like that, then that should raise a flag that, or by definition, it is an unidentified flying object. So then when you hone in on it.
0: Actually, well, hold that thought right there. We got to get a quick break. I'll let you finish your explanation. And also, Cliff in Connecticut wants to join the conversation. Family, you can do the same. Just reach out to us. Our telephone number is 800-450-7876. And we'll continue our discussion with Simon Booker Muhammad about UFOs, and we'll do that next.

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0: and Grand Rising family, thanks for starting your Thursday with us. Our guest is Brother Simeon Booker Muhammad. He's a writer and he's doing a lot of research into UFOs. You know, as I mentioned earlier, a lot of people poo-pooed the fact of UFOs. It's something of what this, you know, it's just the brothers in the nation were talking about. But no, it's, now we found out the federal government already knew about UFOs, even if they told us or were showing us movies about UFOs. But Brother Simeon, I'll let you finish your thought, and then Cliff in Connecticut has a question for you.
1: Oh, okay. Well, I was basically going to say that when one sees something that's out of the ordinary in the sky or flying or just period, when you see something that doesn't fit the prosaic or the normal or natural explanation of your reality or what you've perceived, then your natural response should be, you know, your hair standing up or to pique your interest and your curiosity or even to trigger your fight or flight response. I think what's happened today is people have been, their intellects, their senses, their emotions have been dulled and deadened to the point where, you know, folks just are not reacting to a phenomenon. They're not reacting to stimulus that they should be, and their reactions are not normal. So people,
0: right,
1: you know.
0: Right. Hold that thought right there. Let's bring in Cliff in Connecticut. He has a question for you. He's online too. Grand Rising, Cliff, you're on with Brother Simeon Booker Muhammad.
2: Hey, Grand Rising, Brother Colin, to your guest. Hey, Brother Muhammad, you're absolutely on point, and I totally agree with you. And even to the point where, and this is where, what's interesting to me in terms of trust, the government, both Democrat and Republicans, have not come out with this disclosure. And it's only Trump that's done this, and I believe as a distraction with the Epstein files, but they do exist. And then just to add to that, when they disclose the type of species that exist in the UFO or in the alien world, they have disclosed, Brother Kyle, the white Nordics, some reptilians, and then some insectoids. So everything but black, you know. So you even have racism right in that disclosure. And this brother Billy Carson has now discovered and claimed and backed what Minister Farrakhan was saying, that these pilots look like us. They're black. So I would just say this, and my question is, that when it comes down to religion, is it very well possible that the creator for black people, the original God or aliens, are black people and our God is black? So this whole notion of a white Jesus is coming from this whole concept of a white alien, and that's what's being promoted, and that's where the white superiority is coming from, is this white Jesus with this white alien, and that's false. The true God, the true creator, is black. Does that make sense?
1: Yes, that makes total sense and is logical. From what you said about the two political parties and this subject, including black politicians who should be paying much more attention to this. And actually, you know, we should be driving and leveraging our influence in the Democratic Party much more so than we are now. But that's definitely true. And when you factor in, you know, we're in a society or a system that's Eurocentric. So everything is seen from that viewpoint and that perspective, whether it's no matter what it is, from science, education, to academics, whatever. It's being looked at from a Eurocentric perspective. Even our history and culture that they so, you know, freely borrow from is seen through that Eurocentric viewpoint. some might remember back in the 60s, Patrick Moynihan did a study that basically came to the conclusion that in America, there were two nations, one black, one white, separate and unequal. That was in the 60s. 20 years later, a second edition of that report was done and came to the same conclusions. So in this subject, we see that being manifested, just like the brother is saying, with the emphasis on the Nordics, with the emphasis on reptilians, insectoids, with the emphasis on NHI, non-human intelligence, which is kind of become a catchword for what cannot be understood or known from a Western or European perspective. And so we're seeing that very clearly in this phenomenon. And your points also explain why the media, the society does not even address, well, not even look or speak on this subject from the standpoint. Oh, although they know, they do not speak on it or address it from the standpoint of ancient indigenous peoples for the most part. And that's basically where we are. So we're the ones that have to step up and represent ourselves and set the record straight.
0: All right. Thanks, Cliff. Thanks for your question. 28 minutes after the top of the hour, family, just checking in. I guess this is Brother Simeon Booker Muhammad. He's done a lot of research into UFOs. I know we've talked about it quite a bit, trying to expand your mind. And you got to have an open mind when it comes to these days, especially things like this, the UFOs. But tell us about Dr. Phil now. Dr. Phil has joined the UFO phenomena. What is the role that he's playing? Can you share that with the family, Brother Simeon?
1: Yes. So, you know, many are probably familiar with Dr. Phil from his TV shows. He's a clinical psychologist, a TV personality, and a Trump ally. And so he was asked to review the files prior to the release to see how they might affect the public, you know, particularly in regards to a different viewpoint of humans' place in the universe. And some of the things that I'll reiterate, we have to distinguish in this discussion and others between Western people and civilizations and ancient indigenous people and civilizations, a key point. And that's who we are, and that's where we're coming from. Dr. Phil's take is that there's definitely a cover-up of the truth on UFOs still, and that information is being withheld from the president. And, you know, if you've been following this, it's pretty well known that presidents, or at least most presidents, have not had access or privy to this information. And some have tried. And some have actually come out publicly and talked about it, like President Truman. But Dr. Phil has also said he's concerned about the moral and psychological impact on the public by just releasing all this information suddenly without context. And that could cause everything from spiritual crises to doomsday scams. Now, even though UFO experts agree there's mainly nothing new being released for the general public, and for those that know nothing about this, what's being released and just seeing this information sometimes in the news and in the newspapers could, you know, increase the stress and discomfort that people are living through these days. I would just also want to add here that, you know, the White House also released JFK, MLK, and Epstein files, and experts agree pretty much that the same thing has taken place. Very little news or new information has been released, and it's basically just being used for other purposes or as a distraction. So in conclusion on Dr. Phil, this, I'm not quoting him, but I'm paraphrasing him, says that they might be handing us the biggest news in history with no plan, no context, no consideration or of how it affects people. And they're doing it at a time when many are already just holding on by a thread. So that's coming from one of President Trump's inside people. Oh, the other thing he mentioned is that on this subject or at the table, there are scientists and military people, but there are no psychologists, at least publicly. I'm sure that in the back rooms and in the legacy programs, they definitely have psychologists and psychiatrists that have been studying this and the reaction of people to this and reaction of possible catastrophic disclosure about all of this. So,
0: yeah, but let me jump in here at 28 away from the top there. At least now it's established that there are UFOs. Before, there was some debate whether they existed. Now we know that they do exist, and the government has classified files on UFOs, and it's somehow Donald Trump has shown them to TV, Dr. Phil, if we can believe what Dr. Phil was saying, because nobody's refuted it, so he's already seen them. And they're trying to get this assess what, you know, the impact will be on the American public once these are released. Why is this so on the wraps for so long, Brother Seaman? What could possibly happen if they release these files?
1: To be clear, Dr. Phil hasn't seen the real deal. He was just given a pre-insight into the files that have been released in the four releases. And, well, if, you know, this releasing the actual information, the truth, could just change the system entirely. And I think I addressed this at least once before. You know, changing, for example, the source of energy to an efficient, higher powered energy that wouldn't require society to use primitive coal and of course, primitive oil processes that are literally destroying our planet would change the world overnight, where you would have the 1% or the 10% at risk of losing their control over the rest of the planet. I recently asked AI about the demographics of the planet, and it said that anywhere from 9% to 13% of the planet are European, and the rest are non-white people. So, you know, with this information, you can see how the release of files showing that there's ancient intelligence that's been here, that's been around, that has power, that has technology. If it's ancient, that means it's coming from indigenous peoples who've been here for time immemorial. So clearly that's going to change the world drastically. The 80-year-old deep state UFO investigation programs and cover-up are called the legacy programs. Along with the mainstream media, they're also called corporate media, is called the legacy media and work hand in hand with the government, industry, academia, and popular culture to confuse and keep the public in the dark on UFOs. If that's

full phenomena. I'll let you respond to that when we get back. We've got to check the news in our different cities. It's 23 minutes away from the top of our family. Our guest is Seaman Booker Muhammad. He's a writer. His dad is a famous, a legendary writer, by the way. But now he's done research into UFOs. What are your thoughts? You want to jump in on this conversation? Reach out to us at 800-450-7876, and we'll take your phone calls after we check the news. That's next.

0: 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I'm Rock T.
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And Grand Rising family, thanks for staying with us on this Thursday morning at 16 minutes away from the top of the hour with our guest over, Brother Simeon Booker Muhammad. He's a writer, a researcher, has done a lot of research into UFOs. Before we go back to him, though, let me just remind you, coming up later this morning, we'll speak with a psychologist, Dr. Jerome E. Fox. He's the author of the best-selling workbook, Addicted to White, The Oppressed in League with the Oppressor, A Shame-Based Alliance. 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

0: final just means, you know, just to think for yourself and leave the other agendas behind. And the program starts at 6 a.m. Eastern time right here in Baltimore on 1010 WOLB and also in the DMV on 1450 WOL. All right, Brother Simeon, my question to you before we left for the news update was, do you think people, especially our folks, because a lot of people were skeptical when they heard about UFOs because it came from the Nation of Islam. If it came from another group, another, you know, would they be more accepting or accommodating or think about it? Hey, it's probably realistic, especially if it came from somebody who's not black. Your thoughts?
1: Well, I would generally agree with that. I mean, I can remember, and I look at them still sometimes, Muhammad Ali's interviews on Johnny Carson, where he talks about UFOs. You know, he was a black man, a member of the Nation, who had access to media like that, and he actually got on there and talked about UFOs. And by definition, anything coming from the Nation is going to represent freedom, justice, and equality, peace, distribution of wealth globally, and a host of issues like that. So, you know, the system is really not trying to put that out there like that. In the 80s, Minister Farrakhan did a press conference on UFOs, which got a lot of attention and coverage, and into the 90s and even into the 2000s, there were mainstream news articles about the Nation and the belief or the UFO history of the organization. We really don't see that too much now. In terms of religion, the Vatican has, you know, UFO files. And recently, David Rush, he's one of the main whistleblowers out now, said that there was, and they do have possession of and they might have turned it over to the U.S., a saucer or a baby plane from 1933. And some historians, independent historians, have also corroborated this. So, you know, there's definitely a basis to what you're saying about the source of the information. I recently viewed an interview with longtime UFO reporter George Knapp, who goes back starting to, I guess, around 1980, when my brother was the editor-in-chief of the Final Call and was covering and reporting on UFOs. Well, he interviewed a defense contractor and billionaire and another Trump supporter, Robert Bigelow. Bigelow briefed Trump on on UFO phenomena before the release of the files also. Bigelow's company does government UFO and paranormal research, including on the well-known Skinwalker Ranch in Utah. Many people probably have heard of that. The location is on Native American land, and it's known for and named after the shape-shifting entities, beings, UFOs, and Native American legends associated with it. The History Channel and Netflix is where people would have seen this, featured a location in documentaries. Now, Bigelow mentioned and said he briefed the president on a number of topics that we've actually discussed on this show over the last year and a half. He said that UFO intelligence is probably ancient, and NHI from Earth, non-human intelligence from Earth. And I already spoke about how NHI is being used, you know, to represent advanced intelligence that's not human, or at least not Western civilization oriented. And also to represent, and also to represent ETs and other indigenous intelligence, which really what we're looking at here. He also said there are credible reports of humans aboard the UFOs. And clearly that's something that we've discussed and we discussed today. And you know, so, you know, I know that they know about the black and the dark agent pilots of these craft. That's part of what's not being released and probably will never be released voluntarily. He also said that the others, and the others is a term that's being used now for the advanced intelligence and beings. He said that the others don't trust humanity due to its primitive warlike behaviors, as well as humanity and at present it exists on a low spiritual plane or level. Now, this is a government contract that it briefed Trump. He said that the government should ask the intelligence, you know, the pilots, the UFO beings, what they want and communicate and try to learn from them rather than trying to shoot them down and oppose them. He also said that, you know, Western civilization is what he's referring to. When they get technology or when they learn something, the first thing they want to do is to militarize it and use it for warfare. And we certainly see that throughout the history, including nuclear energy. And he also said that there have been breaks.
0: Go ahead and finish, because I got a good question for you. We're racing the clock here. It's nine away from the top of that. Go ahead and finish your thought, and then I got a question for you. Go ahead.
1: He also said that there have been breakthroughs and tech advances from the legacy UFO crash retrieval programs like high-energy lasers. And he added that you would just have to come to conclusion because, you know, he's bound by secrecy. He said you would have to come to the conclusion, basically, that after 80-some years of studying and researching this technology, that there are definitely other advances that we've seen and probably see in everyday life, and everything from social media to AI and beyond.
0: Yeah. Eight away from the top of that. My question for you, though, George Clinton, the mothership, the P-Funk era and all of that. Did that hurt the UFO issue? Because people now, you know, for some people, especially in our community, just think of the mothership and the P-Funk and the music and really didn't think that it was serious. How did you see all of that with George Clinton?
1: I thought all of that was beautiful. And, you know, through our, you know, black folks, we influence the world with our intellect, history, art, and culture. And we were doing it with the UF phenomenon in our music and art and culture, you know, such as Parliament Funkadelic, George Clinton, Sun Ra. You had other musicians and artists like Jimi Hendrix, whose music was influenced by UFO phenomena, David Bowie, Elton John. And so through the music, I think that was a very important part of embedding or planting the seeds of this into the society and into people's behavior and all the way into changing people's DNA on this subject. So
0: The George Clintons, were they sending a message, a subliminal message? Because most folks, I guess, was just jamming to the song, you know, and a term. Was he sending a message somehow?
1: Yes, that's really what I'm trying to say. It's the subliminal messaging that really influences and drives our behavior. And that's what they were doing with that music. Alice Coltrane, same thing, and her husband. But, you know, she had a TV show in the 80s on astral traveling, which is now called Out of Body Experiences. So, you know, that spiritual part of us, you know, as well as the intellect, we transmit to the world through our knowledge, our culture, our music, you know, just our very being.
0: Yeah, and I'm glad you mentioned the astral traveling too, you know, because we had a brother who wrote a book about astral traveling, and he shared with us some of his experiences, and people, you know, said, well, we said had a similar experience, but they did not know what it was or what was happening to them. We got about a minute before we go to the break. Can you just give us a thumbnail of what astral traveling is all about?
1: Well, you're basically learn or develop the ability to travel through space and time. Leave your physical body, and that's why they also call it out-of-body experiences, and are able to travel through space and time and other dimensions. And, yep. You know, Black people as a spiritual people, you know, we've been doing these things and living this way for many thousands of years, but just not talking about it and putting names on it, you know, such as that. But, you know, we're the source of the knowledge about the subconscious mind, and I'm talking about indigenous people in general, the source of the knowledge and understanding of the brain, the subconscious mind.
0: I'll let you finish your thought on the other side. We've got to step aside and check the traffic and weather in our different cities. Family, our guest is Brother Simon Booker Muhammad. That's the voice you're hearing. He's talking about UFOs. What are your thoughts? Reach out to us at 800-450-7876, and we'll take your phone calls after we look at the traffic and weather. That's next.

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0: Hello, I'm Jose Hernandez, and I have been using a wheelchair since my accident in 1995.
1: My name is Andrea Delzell, and I've been using a wheelchair since I was 5 years old.
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0: And Grand Rising family, thanks for sticking with us on this Thursday morning with our guest, their brother Simeon Booker Muhammad. He's done a lot of research into UFOs, and this is what we're talking about this morning. And you know, like I said, you got to have an open mind when you're discussing topics like this. So, Brother Simeon, I'll let you finish your thought.
1: Well, I basically was leading to, related to our conversation, the root or the core of the U.S., the UFO phenomenon is, or are black people. You know, we're the original people of the planet, the fathers and mothers of civilization, and everything other civilizations have sprung from us. And that's very clear, and it can't be questioned. So we should definitely not forget that or be dissuaded from that. And the UFO phenomenon, even though it's difficult for people or could be difficult for people to deal with, that's in simplistic terms, that's what it's telling us and that's what it's representing. It's a metaphor for who we are and what we need to be doing. And it's real.
0: Let me ask you this question before I let you go, though. I got to ask you about the government files on UFOs. You said that Dr. Phil claims he's only seen a cursory file of some of the files that already been that Donald Trump is threatened to release. At some point, do you think he will do it? Because people will say it's a distraction, or people will poo-poo it. How do you think that he'll be received? Because that's what supposedly Dr. Phil said that Donald Trump wanted to share with him before he releases the real files. So what's going on here? If you can clear that up for us, I'd appreciate it.
1: Well, it's generally considered that a president does not have access to these legacy programs and this information, because presidents are just temporary visitors to the post, to the government. And it's been mentioned that there are a couple of presidents who might have had access, like possibly Harry Truman and the first Bush. But beyond that, probably not. Historians and researchers now are gathering evidence to substantiate that one of the reasons that JFK was assassinated was because he wanted to release the legacy program and files. And, you know, so when it comes to President Trump, I have to agree with you using the term threatened, because it's almost no chance that he is going to actually release the ultimate truths. And doesn't have the ability to.
0: Right, but do you think he's actually seen the files himself?
1: No.
0: You know, a lot of times he says things just to get a reaction. But do you think he's actually called the FBI and say, "I want to see these UFO files. I want to see all of them."
1: He would encounter what other presidents have encountered when they tried to do that, and basically having the door slammed in its face. That's one of the things that Dr. Phil was saying on one of the interviews I saw, that he's outraged that the president doesn't have access to this information. They saying something like that clearly shows he's new to this and doesn't have an understanding of really what's going on and what we're dealing with here.
0: All right. Brother Simeon, how can folks reach out to you and keep in touch? Because you're really doing a lot of research on the UFOs, and thanks for keeping us informed what's going on. But how can the members of the family reach out to you?
1: Just Google me, Simeon Booker Muhammad, and you'll be able to locate me. I'm in the process of building a website, so hopefully next time I'm on, I'll be able to give that information out.
0: And what are the chances that Donald Trump will release those files before you come on next time? You don't think that's in the cards, right?
1: That's definitely not in the cards. And, I mean, if he did, it would change the world. And when you think about it, of all the people who would want to change the system in the world today, is Donald Trump one of them?
0: A rhetorical question there. Thank you, Brother Simon Booker Muhammad. Thank you for sharing your thoughts with us and all this information about UFOs, family. And I keep telling you, God, I have an open mind these days. But thank you for sharing your thoughts with us.
1: Oh, it's a pleasure to come on. Thanks for having me.
0: All right, family. That's Brother Simeon Booker Muhammad. Some of you of a certain age will know the name, recognize the name Simeon Booker. That's his dad. He was one of the top journalists, worked for Jet, Ebony, and all the magazines and top periodicals and newspapers around the country back in the day. He's one of the best of the business, and Simeon Booker Muhammad is his son. They're also members of the Nation of Islam. All right, family, six out of the top there. Dr. Jerome E. Fox, Grand Rising. Welcome back to the program.
2: Yes, thank you for having me.
0: Dr. Fox, is the quandary for blacks in the Democratic Party, trying to figure out what to do. Should they support the progressive wing? Should they stay with the conventional Democrats? You know, is this a dilemma for us that we have to make a choice for folks who are in the Democratic Party? Or should we be considering forming our own black political party? What say you?
2: Well, just as a perhaps useful mental exercise, I always try to keep things as simple as possible. Normally, I mean, there are things in life that are complex, and we need to acknowledge that. But quite often, if we, you know, just uncomplicate things, what course of action we should take as a people becomes clear. So in this case, it's pretty clear to me that this is something we should have been doing, we should be doing always, and should have been doing always, is considering what promotes and advances. We have the so-called NAACP for years and years with that word advancement in it, advancement of colored people. We need to be considering what advances and promotes our interests, our lives that have been under assault ever since we were dragged from Mother Africa to this continent. And when you begin with that premise, at least to me, it appears to me, things are simplified. It doesn't really matter what party, pretty much what party, sometimes even what group you may be a member of. Our task is to figure out what promotes and advances the causes of black people. Now, part of the problem is that we as a community are not inclined at this juncture, I guess, in our political evolution, unfortunately, to think like a group. You know, people talk about groupthink disparagingly, but there are times whereby we need groupthink. We need to think as a group. And because we don't think as a group, we haven't a very clear vision of what our agenda should be, what our needs collectively is or are. But if we did have that collective understanding of what our needs are, it's pretty easy to tell what kind of politician and whom specifically we should be throwing our support behind. As a matter of fact, I think I said this before, that these people should not be selecting themselves. We should be selecting them to represent our interests in government. So to me, none of this stuff about so-called progressive or middle of the range or whatever, we look at what are you going to do for me and what have you done for me lately? That should be our criteria. And in terms of you know, what we want to be done for us. That's what we as a group have to come to terms with collectively. What do we want? Is it healthcare? Just to be given a specific example, people are talking about what now? Healthcare and affordability, and healthcare being a part of that. You don't hear too many people, and this was a problem when Biden was in office. We don't hear people talking about advancing the voting rights, the John Lewis voting rights bill, as you do hear people talking about their own interests, which is more money in their pocket, which is basically a white interest. You don't hear people talking about the George Floyd, I think it is, policing bill that was also in Congress, getting rid of that qualified immunity. But supposedly those were two principal issues that we had in our community. So we're not really great at asserting our interests. I look at that race in Michigan. I had real conflicts with whom I would have supported if I were if I lived in Detroit or someplace else in Michigan, in that the brother who won, he was supposedly a part of this group of people who abstained from, if they voted at all, from the top of the ticket when Harris was running. And Harris not being in office, and I know they have their issues, many of which I sympathize with about Palestine. And I'll say something about that Palestine conflict in a second, too. But we wouldn't be in as desperate a situation as we are now if Harris were in the White House. So anybody that didn't come out to vote for her either stayed at home or voted for a Trump for some stupid reason, I have an issue with, because they were not considering black interests. We have not been great at asserting our interests, putting that for it as the major issues of these parties or these people who are running. We always subordinate our needs and our issues to their issues. So I had a problem with that, because those that did not vote once again for the top of the ticket have contributed to putting us in this situation, basically saying that my Palestinian heritage and my links to Palestine are far more important than the issues of black people who have lived here forever. From the beginning and have toiled and enslaved to build this country. You come over here as recent immigrants, and somehow your issues are far more important than the stuff that we've been struggling with forever. So I have a problem with anybody in that who took that position. Yet at the same time, I did agree. And I do agree with most, if not all, of the issues that that Saeed is El Saeed is promoting. I do agree with the issue of taking money out of politics. You know, America's got money. You will always see that ugly head emerge. It's always about money. But anyway, so I do agree with taking that out of politics and most of the other issues. But we are not considered, even the way he campaigned, not really putting great emphasis on the black community as his opponent did. And so, you know, it's, we're constantly finding ourselves, I believe, in this situation of having to, select the best of the worst because we don't assert ourselves as primary, as what should be the primary issues.
0: Yeah, and that's the problem, because back to Al Saeedi, because he says, I'm one of you. I'm African as well as mm-hmm. Arab, because he says he's from Egypt.
2: Mm-hmm. And, you know, and they are African. I've met Egyptians in the past who looked more like me and a little less like El Said, but they were still calling themselves white. And it was like, you know, you people are sick. You're black. You know, just like the so-called Hispanics, you're black. But anyway, go ahead.
0: Yeah, I was going to add to that. There was one brother, too, who looks like me and you. He looks like he's a straight-up brother. And he was fighting because when they come here, the State Department classified them as white.
2: I know.
0: We had him on this program. So,
2: and they're eager to accept that classification. And I've said this before, in part because they recognize that there's probably some advantage in that. So they're not here to struggle. They're here to get that so-called more comfortable life. As most people who come here, they're not seeking to promote democracy. They're seeking to promote a more comfortable existence for themselves. They see America as a piggy bank. To help elevate their ability to gain more and more creature comforts. Even one of their own, in terms of the Hispanic, I think he's a representative, Gallego or somebody, I forget his name, but I have that quote somewhere in among my papers. But he was saying the problem he had with his own people, Hispanic people, was that they really, all they want is a big truck, and they're satisfied. So one of those, so they're not really here to participate politically. They just want more money.
0: Dr. Foss, hold that thought right there, because we've got to step aside mm-hmm. for a few minutes. I'll let you pick it up when we get back. And also, because we're trying to figure out, what do we do? What's our role in all of this? We've got elections coming
2: up. Stand firm in our agenda. Create an agenda and stand firm.
0: All right, I'll let you expand on that when we get back. 17 mm-hmm. after the top of our family. You want to join this conversation, I guess, Dr. Jerome Fox, reach out to us at 800-450-7876, and we'll take your phone calls next.

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0: And Grand Rising family, thanks for staying with us on this Thursday morning here at 21 minutes after the top of the hour with our guest psychologist, Dr. Jerome E. Fox. Many of you know him from his best-selling workbook, Addicted to White, The Oppressed in League with the Oppressor, A Shame-Based Alliance. Before we left, the question that posed to Dr. Fox, sort of a quandary for black voters this year. We've got the progressive wing of the Democratic Party. That's where most of us reside. And we've got the old guard. We've got the Jim Clyburns and the Hakeem Jeffries. And so far, they've come up short. There's no question about that. So what do we do? Do we go the new crowd or do we go with the old guard? What do we do, Dr. Fox?
1: Well, we go with the people who represent our interests best. And this is not complicated. You listen to what the so-called progressive wing is saying. You listen to what the old guard, as you put it, are not only saying, but have been doing, and you decide whether or not those people represent our best interests. And clearly at this juncture, and maybe even before this, you know, hoopla over so-called democratic socialism and other nonsense that people throw into the mix in order to confuse the average person, it becomes fairly simple to realize that the people who are more aggressively pushing issues like health care for all, a decent wage for a decent, you know, for a good day's work, a wage that or a livable wage, as opposed to these chattel slave wages. People who are pushing, you know, free and open and even more accessible elections, where people have been floating the idea that once you get, you know, a Social Security card at birth, basically you should be registered to vote, or at the point of graduating from high school or whatever, making the registration and the opportunity to vote more accessible. These are all things that help our community politically. So anybody that is promoting those ideas, we lend our support to. We don't care what they're called. And in some cases, we can't really be too picky about the race because we have so many black collaborators with our enemies. Just because the politician is black doesn't mean that they support our issues, clearly. So you go with the persons who are steadfast and trying to promote those things. And, you know, you don't get caught up in the debate that's handed us. We act as if we don't have our own brain. We can only parrot and mimic what our white counterparts are doing. But their angst over, you know, so-called socialism or, you know, progressive versus moderate, that's their issue. That does not necessarily have to be our issue. Our issue, if we had a collective agenda, is just look and see, you know, check it off, you know, point by point, who supports these items on our agenda. And if you support it, we're for you. If you don't, we're not. And we're even at the point now where we can demand that you aggressively support it, not some, you know, well, by and by, it's going to take time to get through this committee and the other thing. No, you speak out aggressively in support of our needs. That's fairly simple.
0: All right. We got some folks want to talk to you, Dr. Fox. 26 at the top. Yeah, Brother Haki's up first. He's on line one. He's calling from Baltimore. Grand Rising, Brother Haki, you're on with Dr. Fox.
2: Yes, sir. Grand Rising to you, Dr. Fox. Always good to hear you. Carl, thank you. Yes. I'm around, you know, locally, and, you know, I see that there's a lot of demagoguery, you know, just going on with many of these local officials. But I wanted to, you know, that's not what I wanted to, you know, address. But we you know, there was the Black Psychologist Conference, you know, in Baltimore. I would have loved to have seen you there. You know, I think that, you know, we have to raise consciousness in many different spaces. And places. And let me just give an example, for instance, while we have like selective outrage, for instance. So there's been a lot of talk about the 74-year-old Brava that was assaulted in Baltimore by six young people. So I went there on that Sunday. But then, you know, a day later, for instance, there was an incident where six young people were shot. But there was a rally for that. So we, you know, several people, not everyone from the first day came to the second day. And then in Baltimore, we had the Black Psychologist Conference. And so there were several forums there. And I'm going to put in a question real quick. And, you know, during the conference, there was a period, and We Are Us was there, and, you know, the brothers and sisters. And there was a comment, the moderator said, how many of us are in violence interruption or, you know, reducing violence? And half the people, like, raised their hand. And he asked it again. And I had to be the one to say, all of us are. And then that's what, you know, these room full of Black psychologists and counselors, they said, yeah, all of us were. So, and I'll close with this. And then, you know, like, the a day during the conference, there was a rally, for instance, to encourage people to dirt bike riders or, you know, and it's like, I didn't see none of these dirt bike crew people, none of the other days. And so there's a level of selective outrage and what issues are important that's going on and who's important and where we should be, you know, focusing our efforts. But, you know, I just think that, you know, some of us have to be in the trenches and, you know, we have to raise consciousness because this Black Psychologist Conference, over 700 brothers and sisters, brilliant minds, the most brilliant minds on the black planet were there. So I just think we all, you know, have to humble ourselves and be prepared to build alliances and get some strategic knowledge from people who have the research and years of experience, like yourself, of course. So I'll just say that. So thank you very much. Appreciate your answer. Thank you, Carl, for continuing having this sincere elder on. Thank you.
0: Dr. Fox, you want to respond to anything he said?
1: Not really. I mean, you know, once again, he didn't ask a question, but our need is to encourage each other to develop a collective agenda, and that will be our politically our most effective weapon in trying to navigate these treacherous political waters. But unfortunately, once again, and this is why, you know, I always come back to it, we're unable to do the things that would protect us as a people because our minds are not in the right place. So whatever else we come up with, politically or socially, in terms of a movement or a project to accomplish, will not ultimately lead to our complete and permanent liberation because we're not we've avoided the first step of getting our minds on the same page with a very specific agenda as to how we, you know, need to proceed and in getting, not just simply demanding, but in actually getting what we need in order to live free and prosper. That's not what we're concentrating on. We're always coming up with some other kind of, you know, political or social project or movement rather than sitting quietly and hopefully without the outside of scrutiny talking with each other, getting our minds uncluttered, detoxifying from our white value system. If you notice, everything we do sort of has a counterpart in white culture. They have an Academy Award, so we start awarding people, even people who don't deserve awards, just because apparently they have money, like the Carters, the so-called Jay-Z's and the other people, where our minds are set to mimic our oppressors, which is a formula for our self-destruction. So until we deal with that, anything else that we're meeting about or talking about or proposing probably will not succeed.
0: All right. Gotcha. 28 away from the top of there. Anthony's in Delaware. He's got a question for you, I'm sure. He's on line two. Grand Rising, Anthony, you're on with Dr. Jerome Fox.
3: Yeah, all due respect to both of you. Before I get to my mind, I just want to say this. You know, there was a reason why Moses was, and that reason is he looked just like the Egyptian. So that tells you right there that, you know, images you see of Moses, you know, most of the time are patently incorrect. Okay. But this is what I want to say. Doctor, you had said something.
1: By the way, let me just interrupt you just for a second. I addressed that in my workbook, that all of these images of, you know, religious figures or even so-called God himself being Caucasoid is poison to the black mind. And it's also just historically inaccurate. But go ahead.
3: Yeah. All right. So, you know, you mentioned, you know, you want people to talk about issues loudly. Well, you know, people have been talking, you know, all the time and not delivering. So,
1: Do you have my workbook? Let me just interrupt. Do you have my workbook?
3: I do not. I just heard about you today.
1: Because it's
3: on the radio.
1: I would strongly suggest you get it, because it's just not simple talk. It's a structured, almost therapy-like a group that I'm recommending that we form, almost like AA, scattered throughout our communities to detoxify and from this white value system that has polluted our minds and therefore our lives. And the only way I'm treating this, our entanglement with this white worldview as an addiction. And the only way to get through that is to gather, much like AA people gather in small groups, and I lay out the how these groups should be constructed. And the whole workbook is about giving a literal script for how we come together and talk. So it's not just about talking, it's talking in a very prescribed way with the goal, with the objective of clearing our heads of this white entanglement, of clearing our heads of this white value system that we serve every day with every ounce of our energy and every way that we could be committed. We're committed to them and not to ourselves. And the only way to get out of that is for us as fellow addicts to gather together to heal each other. So it's not just talk. It's healing.
3: Understood. No, I meant from the political side. You know, you I thought that's what you were talking about.
1: Yeah. Well, I'm saying Well, not exactly. What I'm saying is that if we were healed from our entanglement with this white value system, we would be able to come together and form an agenda, a political agenda, and forcefully put that forth. And give ourselves and our agenda priority as we try to interact with this political system. But we're not there, unfortunately, because our heads are not in the proper place.
3: Okay, so my question is this. So
0: I hate to do this. Hold that question for us because we got to take the break. We got to take the news. We'll come back and I'll let you pose your question. Family, you two can join us in our conversation with our guest. He's a psychologist, one of the best in the business. His name is Dr. Jerome E. Fox. You want to reach us? Hit us up at 800-450-7876. We'll take your phone calls next.

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1: 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Mm-hmm. I don't need to talk to no stranger about, like, what? All my stuff is home.
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0: and Grand Rising family. Thanks for rolling with us on this Wednesday morning, this hump day. We're halfway through the work week with the Faith Brothers, Dr. Jay Edmonds and Pastor Kerwin Manning. Before we go back to them, let me just remind you, coming up later this morning, we're speaking with a civil rights activist out of Baltimore, and we're going to talk about the elections, of course, that took place in Michigan and in St. Louis, and we're talking about Carl Snowden. And Carl Snowden is also going to discuss the signing of the 1965 Voting Rights Act. The anniversary takes place actually tomorrow. And tomorrow we're going to be joined by writer Simeon Booker Mohammed, who's going to talk about UFOs. As those you've been listening to him for quite some time, he's been saying that they are UFOs. Well, now Dr. Phil, of all people, he says he's seen the UFO files. Donald Trump has shown him these files. He's classified FBI documents about UFOs. So Brother Simeon is going to talk about that. And also, psychologist Dr. Jeremy Fox is going to join us. So if you're in Baltimore, keep that radio locked on 1010 WOLB. If you're in the DMV, you're on 1450 WOL. Dr. Edmonds, a question here, the tweet question for you. They said, please ask Dr. Edmonds this. Are we blacks here in America not identifying with our sisters and brothers from other countries because we are following in the footsteps of these white folks? I'll just read it as it was.
1: Yes, I understand what the questioner is asking, and it is true that emulation itself can be detrimental to our growth and our potential. And in a way, it is. When one sets up a picture of what success is, falsely, and there are those who attempt to emulate it, then they have actually marched down a road that leads to a fallacy. Success is not

0: depend upon what you possess. Success is that which bears a commonality among the people for the good of the people. And I think that before you took a break, you were mentioning what can we do and should do for the younger generation who is now faced with so many images of what is portrayed as success, and they're chasing those images or attempting to acquire those things. We have to always stick to what is powerfully foundational, and that is caring one for another and giving one to another, giving knowledge, understanding, and wisdom. It doesn't mean that one just gives possessions to someone else because they're lacking, although that is what the first century church did. That is the blueprint for the church, as a matter of fact, and that none actually were empty. None, as it put it in an old English, none suffered lack, but each one divided among themselves. But it is to basically guide one into the right direction. And that's what we must continue to do. If we haven't started, we must begin to do in our homes. And those of the younger generations, they are very aggressive when it comes down to being identified as being successful. We have to define what the success is, and we have to live it out in front of them. And that is so very important to do. When we do that, we not only illustrate or place our love for each other on display, but we are creating a future generation who understand the value of things and know the hierarchy of life itself.
1: All right. Hold that thought right there. 13 away from the top of our family. I guess that's Dr. Jay Edmonds and Pastor Curran Manning. They make up the group called the Faith Brothers here on this program. You've got a question, anything about religion, any religion, or the Bible, or any Bible or the Quran or any of those books, you know how to reach us. 800-450-7876. Robert's checking in from Kansas City. He's on line one. Grand Rising, Robert, you're on with the Faith Brothers.
2: Yes, sir. Thank you, Carl, and a good afternoon to the Faith Brothers. Faith Brothers, have you guys ever heard of Dr. Ray Higgins? I think the brother's about 80 years old now, but about maybe 10 years ago, he's put out several lecture videos about the inconsistencies in the Bible. And one video that he has out is called There Will Be No Rapture and Jesus Is Not Coming Back. And so he pointed out that Jesus, when he was talking to his disciples, he told them that the kingdom of God is at hand. And he points out that that word at hand means now, not 2,000 years from when he said it. And I gave the example on Carl's show where I said, if we're living in, if this is February the 1st and the weatherman in the Baltimore, D.C. area gives a snowstorm warning for the area, that don't mean that the snowstorm is coming 2,000 years from the date that he issues it. That means by tomorrow morning, we're looking at 12 inches of snow up in the D.C. area. So Ray Higgins, I'll wrap it up by saying this. Ray Higgins says that if the story is true, that the kingdom of God is at hand when Jesus said it, that it's already happened because he said it 2,000 years ago. So what is your response to that that kind of question?
0: It is the spiritual digestion of the axiom that the kingdom of God is in you. That means that now the understanding as to being unified with God through Christ, because of that understanding, and because one believes that, then they are citizens of the kingdom. So the kingdom existed before Christ even came into the earth realm to God's human creation. The kingdom existed. What he's saying is that the knowledge, the gnosis, as it is in the Greek, the knowledge of that kingdom is within you now. The return of Christ or the advent is totally different from the kingdom of God itself being evident and being on display. You belong to God through Christ, and so you become citizens of the kingdom. Understand what Renee is saying relative to that, but becoming of the kingdom has nothing to do with one's citizenship within the kingdom itself. The announcing that this now transcends that which is linear and temporal, that announcement itself is the unveiling of the actuality of the kingdom and our citizenship being within it itself. And so that's what Christ was speaking of. He was saying, I want you to know there's something more than what you see. That's what he told his apostles in John, I believe, John chapter 14, when he says, let not your hearts be troubled. You believe in God, believe also in me. For in my Father's house there are many mansions. If it were not so, I would have told you, I go to prepare a place for you. And if I go to prepare a place for you, I will come again and receive you unto myself. That where I am, there you may be also. And where I go, you know, and the way you know. But then Thomas said unto him, Lord, we don't know where you go, and how can we know the way? Jesus said, I am the way, the truth, and the life. No man can come to the Father but by me. If you had known me, you should have known my Father also. And from this point on, you both known him and seen him. But then Philip said unto him, Lord, we know not the Father. Just show us the Father. And Jesus said, have I been so long time with you, and you have not seen the Father? If you've seen the Father, you've seen me. Jesus was showing them the oneness. But at the same time, he was saying, when you receive the knowledge of the kingdom itself and you embrace it, you become citizens of the kingdom right now, right now. So the kingdom was at hand. He was saying, I'm placing this out in front of you for you to reject it or to receive it. And the manifestation itself comes with the advent of Christ when he returns. That is the manifestation. That's when these bodies will put on immortality and will be changed within the twinkling of an eye. That's when that comes. That's when everything is revealed, even the works of the devil. And everything is revealed at that point in time. So
1: we're racing the clock, and we got some folks around that got questions for you fellas, and we got the traffic coming up. Well, let's see if we can get Kenneth in before we go to the traffic. He's on line 3 calling from Maryland. Kenneth, your question for the Faith Brothers.
3: Grand Rising. I would just like for you to comment on my comment. The distorted truth that people are still receiving from religion is causing people not to be set free. Now, if we have Jesus Christ saying in the Bible 17 times that he is not God, and then we have many of our ministers and righteous believers saying that he is, there's a contradiction there. We have the book of Thomas that was kept out that describes a intimate relationship between Christ and Mary Magdalene when he said he used to kiss her upon the lips oftenly. So can we get to the real truth of religion along with the book of Enoch that describes God? When I said to you brothers one time about when Enoch saw God on the 10th heaven, they were calling him Erevat, and you guys act like it was blasphemy and you never heard it before. But when you do the research, the word Erevat in the oldest Hebrew language means the father of all creation. So I'd like for you brothers to deal with this. So that's it, brothers.
1: All right. Thanks, Kenneth. Anybody want to tackle that question with his comment?
0: You know, we've had this question before with the caller concerning the Book of Enoch, and I think I went through the third chapter of the Book of Enoch and hashed out what you were saying. There's not a rejection of those things that are relative to what Enoch is saying. I mean, it's even expressed in the Book of Jude and biblical
1: scripture. Right, and hold up right there, because we've got to take this quick break. And I also want you to address, he talked about the kissing on the lips. Is that in one of the books of the Bible that's not part of the 66 books? I'll let you explain that when we get back, but we got to take a quick break and check the traffic and whether or not different cities. Family, interesting question coming from our brother Kenneth in Maryland. The Faith Brothers are, I guess. You got a question about the Bible or anything about any religion, reach out to us at 800-450-7876, and we'll take your phone calls next.

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0: And Grand Rising family, thanks for staying with us on this Thursday morning with our guest, Dr. Jerome E. Fox. He's a psychologist. He's also an author. I mentioned his best-selling book and the fact there are five core white values. At some point, all of us have been addicted to most of them. And this book is the antidote. And sometimes it's subconsciously, and you don't really understand it. It comes out in your speech and in your actions. And this is a book that when you read this book, you go, oh, wow, that's what I'm talking about. So when you hear Dr. Fox say that that's number one addiction, number two addiction, or the fifth addiction, that's what he's talking about. But anyway, put your put your comments in a question form so he can respond, because that's the only way he can respond. So if you do that, I really appreciate it, because we've got a lot of folks who want to talk to Dr. Fox. Let's go to Lawrence. He's on line four. He's calling from Texas. Lawrence, your question for Dr. Fox.
1: Good morning, my brother. Say, my question for Dr. Fox and you, Kyle, is simply this. Everything Dr. Fox is saying, to me, at 69 years of age, is common sense. You know, I sit back and I think, Dr. Fox, when I was in elementary, that was when I first got exposed to Black theology thinking, Black liberation thinking. And I sit back and I say, I turned out all right. My kids are successful. My wife and me, we support Black people, and we lead by example. I want to know, Dr. Fox, and I'm in agreement with everything you said. The question to you, my good brother, is this. Since you're an educator, you have street cred, why is it that Black folks, the educated elite in our community, don't reconcile themselves with the working people in the community? I'm blue collar. My wife is blue collar. We in the six-figure bracket. We ain't poor Blacks. We raise our kids right, and we don't suck up to the white man. But you look at the educated elite.
0: Right. And Lawrence just gave him a chance to respond, because we got a lot of folks got questions for him. You posed the question, so let's give him a chance
1: to
0: respond.
1: Here you go, Dr. Fox. $1 million.
0: Thank you for the call. All right. Thanks, Lawrence. Dr. Fox?
2: Well, the answer is always the same, and I do deal with this problem of so-called education in my book as well. If you haven't read it, I suggest that you get the workbook and see. We know that education in this society is primarily indoctrination, white indoctrination. While, you know, the basic skills, as Ofa used to refer to as reading, writing, and arithmetic, anybody can teach you that, white, Black, or indifferent. But and these are skills that we have always needed and still do need in a more advanced way than ever before. But with those sort of neutral skills that schools offer training in comes indoctrination. And that's why at a certain point the gentleman says that he's kind of older. At a certain point, you will remember that we were trying to establish independent African schools, but that went away. And part of the problem, as I look back and look to the future and to the present, is that we were never really solidly settled in the project of designing and standing by our own worldview. We were so busy trying to integrate with our adversary's worldview that ultimately, even when it seemed like we were having political success, the seeds for our undoing were planted in the ways that we were pursuing political success. If your objective is to integrate with demons, and particularly demons who have all the authority and the weapons on their side, eventually, you're going to be defeated and put in your place, so to speak, over time. That's why we have this back and forth. We have the 1870s a Reconstruction, and then there's this so-called backlash. And we get, and we move another step forward, so-called civil rights movement, and all of a sudden we have this backlash. And we'll constantly be going back and forth. If our objective is to live among these monsters, as opposed to if you have to live among them, we better make certain that we are in control, not them, of all systems, political and otherwise. Because if you think about it, we're the only people, perhaps because of our struggles, that that really have the capacity to coexist peacefully with other people. Our white adversaries have proven century after century that they do not have the capacity to peacefully coexist. As a matter of fact, they worship aggression. All the movies, everything and that they produce is about conflict with people as opposed to cooperation and peace among people of different origins or whatever. So that has always been a seed in our movement, even when it looked like it was pro-black and moving in the right direction. We had this addiction to white always present that just from time to time, when they start their backlash, we can see more clearly our disadvantage because of the state of our mind that we have never addressed.
0: Well, let me ask you this question.
2: Not correctly.
0: What we're going through right now, is this a backlash of what happened with Barack Obama's presidency?
2: With Barack and all the so-called civil rights, whites have been steaming. They are unwilling, and we've adopted the same posture, unfortunately, but they are unwilling to sacrifice anything to correct the damage that they've done in this world. So if they've dominated or unfairly gobbled up everything, all the wealth, all the political, all the so-called power, what I call authority, it's not really power. When it comes time in these various movements to share authority, to share resources with the very people that they have oppressed and have lived a privileged position vis-a-vis, they're unwilling to go back and correct that. Every time we so-called take a step forward, they have to put a little bit of effort into helping us. They have to sacrifice a little bit to support the balancing of the ledger. They resist. They balk. No black person, get back and stay in your place. And we keep believing when these times of so-called progress, when we have these times of so-called progress, we keep believing that they have our back, and they don't. Not anywhere in the world. It's so sad to see what's going on in Africa. Once these crackers withdraw their so-called support, hundreds of thousands of Africans dying as a result of allowing themselves to become completely complacent and in their dependence upon white aid, rather than fighting across, the continent, each other, they need to be coming together to plan and implement how to become independent of white aid, of white banks, the World Bank, etc. But instead, we've become very comfortable with our hand out begging the very same people who put us in that position in the first place to correct themselves, which they will never do.
0: Gotcha. 10 after the top there. Let's take some more calls. Let's go to Buffalo. Bob's waiting for us. He's on line one. Grand Rising, Bob, your question for Dr. Fox.
1: Yeah, bless your little family. Listening to Dr. Fox, his workbook feels like a self-help assessment tool that we can use to check ourselves before we wreck ourselves. My question is, does he support things like freedom schools that can re-educate our people as to what we really need to be about, or, excuse me, things like opportunities we have for ingathering of the people, excuse me, so we can get together and talk about and assess what we need to do. Things like Kwanzaa upcoming, things like Juneteenth coming back around, things like the International Black Summit, which is happening this weekend, things like the March on Washington on the 28th. Mm-hmm. Should we take opportunities to ingather and begin to assess what we need to do as a people so we can have a higher?
2: Well, that's what my whole workbook is about. I hope you get it if you don't have it.
1: I have it.
2: I specifically mentioned those things in the relapse prevention chapter of how we keep our heads in the correct place through participating in those things. And as I said, with regard to education, I say, I think on around page 15, that our minds are so confused that we deny the fact that Eurocentric education generally serves to impart knowledge about serves less to impart knowledge about the world than to shape positive attitudes about white oppressors, their habits, and their institutions. Indeed, only profound denial and or learned helplessness can explain why we as African people continue to accept this crippling indoctrination. Malcolm X once said, only, quote, only a fool would let his enemy educate his children. So I talk about this at one point, which I mentioned earlier. We were planting independent African schools all over our communities, but because fundamentally our heads were not in the right place, we let that all go. But really, that is the only way that we will be able to raise revolutionists if we educate the budding revolutionists, if we educate our own children. But you look at some of these parents who are cussing their kids out, these young parents, really basically single mothers who are cussing their young kids out up and down the street. It's like, no, this will never work. They shouldn't even be having those children in the first place. So we got a lot of work to do in that regard, but we don't even realize the essential that as an essential component to our liberation, because our once again, our heads are not in the right place.
0: 13 at the top. Yeah, let's keep moving. Thanks to Bob in Buffalo. Let's go to Baltimore. Dante has a question for you, Dr. Fox. He's on line 5. Grand Rising, Dante, your question for Dr. Fox. Okay, let's stay in Baltimore. Let's go to line 2. Kevin, Marvin's there. Grand Rising, Marvin, your question for Dr. Fox.
3: Dr. Fox, how you doing today, man?
2: Fine, thank you.
3: I believe one of the reasons why black people is addicted to white people is because about the money. When a black man need a loan or when he need money, he know where to get money to make him happy. He can't go to a black community to get money because they don't start businesses and open businesses and support each other and keep their money circulating in their own community. If they circulate money in their own community, they could be black. Pro, you understand what I'm saying? They could go to a black man and be whatever they do to a white man. I can't remember the word you just said. White's addicted. What is it? White's addicted? Is it you said? White addicted.
2: Yeah.
3: They'd be black.
2: Yes, white addiction.
3: All you got to do is reverse this term right here, right now, and let the black people know the reason why you're saying it and how they can do better by circulating money in our community at this point and only. And therefore, you won't be white addicted. Because if you
2: say that's not true. Let's just deal with that for a second. This Western, at least the Western world, despite all their claims to the contrary, their God is money. And they've organized their entire world and societies around their God, which is money. We don't have to subscribe to that, but we do, unfortunately, because if we didn't,
3: because we don't have money, Jackson.
2: Well, let me explain. If we didn't subscribe to their God, which is money, in the way that they view it, we would see very clearly that we have all the resources among us in our land, or just in our culture, no matter where we are, basically, in the world, we have all the resources to supply all of our needs. If we were not addicted to one of their principal values, white value, of individualism over collectivism. So if we could just see that collectively we have all the resources to take care of each other, you're right, it wouldn't be a problem. But our minds are so confused that we think we have adopted the same goals in life, the same definition of so-called success that our white enemies have, which really divides us and doesn't unite us in a way that we could pool our resources and see that it would be very easy for us to take care of ourselves without this dependence upon crackers.
0: All right, hold that thought right there, Doc.
2: That's a mental issue.
0: When we come back, we got a bunch of folks who want to talk to you from across the country. 800-450-7876 to speak to Dr. Jerome E. Fox. He's a psychologist. He's the writer of the best-selling workbook, Addicted to White, The Oppressed in League with the Oppressor, A Shame-Based Alliance. We'll take your phone calls next.

0: 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I'm Rock T.
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0: And Grand Rising family, thanks for rolling with us on this Thursday morning here with our guest, Dr. Jerome Fox. He's a psychologist and has written a best-selling workbook. And by the way, when he tells you to read the book, he's not trying to sell the book. He doesn't need the money. In fact, he pours the money back when he makes the book back into advertising on this program. So he's not trying to sell it because when he says read the book, he really wants you to read the book. This is a passion for Dr. Fox. 800-450-7876 gets you a chance to speak to him. Let's try Dante again. I think his phone dropped the last time we went to him in Baltimore online. Dante, are you there? Grand Rising.
1: Yes, sir. I'm here. Grand Rising family. How you doing, Mr. Fox? So I wanted to ask a question in reference to the addicted to white thing. I had a small pushback, but in reference to the correlation of, do you think that why we're in the position we're in now is kind of like because of the Willie Lynch effect of us just despising each other? But I think that that relation has something to do with tribal differences in even in Africa, kind of like how all those different tribes, I don't know the names of them to relate it, but all those different tribes and all that stuff, like, and they're all the same tone and color complexion, but they all have different likes and loves. But anyway, the whole point of me saying that is just in reference to what I created called the Triple R Group, referral. I feel that's one of the ways that the only way we can have something, unless somebody has something like bigger, like the Green Book in a sense, for us to be able to network in reference to, like what you said, we have everything from truck drivers to RNs. Think about what they're doing to our RNs right now. Our RNs can now step up and almost be our national doctors in a sense because they have the knowledge to be able to do that. And again, that can be like a business for them. But again, my whole
0: Dante,
1: focus is,
0: do us a favor. Can you pose a question for him and he'll respond?
1: Yeah. So, yep. In reference to my question would be, what do you think that we could do outside of the network, but to build wealth starting with the youth? Because that's what we don't have is the money. What do you think that we could do in reference to building an actual network? We're on their platforms for everything, but what do you think we could do?
0: And before he answers, Dante, let me share this with you. The Willie Lynch letter was a fraud. You must have missed the class with our guest, Professor Manning.
1: Listen to it. Forget the class. Think about what it says. Listen to the
0: No. It's a
1: Willie
0: fraud. You can't subscribe to something that's a
1: fraud.
0: No, it's not. How can it be both? It can't be a fraud and be true. Come on, let's move on there. Well, thank you for your call, though, Dante. Dr. Fox, can you answer his question? Did you hear a question in that? Would he answer it? It's just a fraud and it's true. Come on, man. Where's your reasoning? Please. Dr. Fox, can you respond to your question there?
2: Addressing the Willie Lynch issue, in part, I do understand where he's coming from. It's a myth. But like many myths in the world, they capture a truth, be it about love or ambition, even, you know, fantasy, the plays, Shakespearean plays, the Macbeth, of what over ambition does, how it can how you can self-destruct under the being propelled by over ambition. These stories are myths, and certainly the Aesop fables, all myths, but embedded in those myths are truths. If I'm getting what the brother was saying, the whole Willie Lynch myth does point out perhaps how our enslavement to how our mental enslavement occurred, whether it was as methodic as the myth of Willie Lynch claims, is really irrelevant. We were methodically fed certain principles that led us into deeper and deeper enslavement, mental enslavement to our oppressors. So obviously myths are not true, but they do concern themselves with true principles of human behavior. With regard to this whole his larger issue of money, we have the money. He said we don't have the money. We have the resources. We just are not deploying them properly. because our heads, once again, are not in the right place. So it's just whether that you get the book, you're asking, what can we do? What can we do? And I keep saying the same thing over and over again. Start with the mind. And I've given a protocol for how we can help each other clear our mind and so that perhaps one day, hopefully one day soon, we'll be able to, without any so-called black leader telling us to do so, we'll just see as if scales have fallen off of our eyes. We will see clearly how we need to cooperate with one another in order to gain our complete liberation. Right now, we don't see it. So we have certain things, but they're not coordinated. We have the money, but we haven't. We don't pool our resources because we're searching the same God. We're serving the same God that our oppressors, in a very kind of Willie Lynch way, have presented to us, and in many ways force-fed us these values that destroy, that ultimately destroy us. So our first step is to perhaps take a step back and gather our loved ones and our community, neighbors, in a mass effort to detoxify from our white addiction. And we refuse to take that first step, and that's why every other step, every other project eventually fails.
0: All right, 27 at the top of the hour with Dr. Fox. Let's move to go to Atlanta. Sean John's waiting for us. He's on line 3. Grand Rising, Sean John, your question for Dr. Fox.
3: Grand Rising, Paul, Dr. Fox. I love it when you are on the air. You kind of restore order and bring settle everybody down. It's all just confusion going back and forth. One of my things, Dr. Fox, getting right to it, fear and afraid of white people.
2: Mm-hmm.
3: And I know in your book, you break everything down in your book. And when I'm out and about, I just kind of settle things down, kind of rehearsing and keeping the game simple. Fear and afraid of white people.
2: Mm-hmm.
3: Black people want to be servants, like you said, honor, protect white people. And it's just so sad, too, to see our brothers and sisters smiling like they're so happy, so joyful. The young people are being trapped. They don't even know. They're just going to be gone. But again, going back, my question to you, we don't need white people. We don't need them. Once we understand how the game is played, but we still kind of struggle with that. My question is to you, my comment is fear of white people. The fear why are we still struggling? And I know it's going to take work. We all got to, you know, we got to work on some things. But the fear of white people, Dr. Fox.
2: Yeah, well, this is part, and something, by the way, the whole, not to prolong the issue, but the whole Willie Lynch myth kind of zooms in on. You have to be forced to subjugate yourself to an oppressor. And after a while, your spirit is conquered to the point where they no longer have to force you to the back of the bus, as they say. You willingly go to the back of the bus, and that's what has been done to us. The whole section that in my workbook on fear, on page 112, starting on page 112, I say that crippling fear is the only thing that prevents Africans, us, from engaging in fierce and continual battle against white oppression. And it's you know, understandable. We have to say this not with disgust for our people, but with compassion. just in general, there are three, I think I've said this before on the air, there are three motivations for human behavior. One, avoid pain. Two, seek pleasure. And three, preserve energy. Or conserve energy, which is just a polite way of saying be lazy. So we're dealing with these three instincts, be you black, white, yellow, red, or indifferent. And society can either, your civilization can either help you overcome or use those motivations to your benefit, or they can encourage those motivations to, or manipulate those motivations to destroy you. It is natural to be fearful of people who are whipping your behind every day. That's why we call them crackers, with the whip cracking their whip on your back every day. It's natural to want to be free of that, and to do perhaps anything to be free of that, including eventually submit your mind and your dignity to that cracker, to that person who's whipping you. Now, you can take the whipping as metaphorical. They're whipping you economically, physically, and spiritually. And after a while, if you don't develop a way of fighting back, you will succumb. And that's what's happened to us. We did not keep our motivation going for fighting their oppression. As I've said many times, we developed the song to encourage us with the words before lyrics, before I be a slave, I'd be buried in my grave. That was an encouragement for us to stay in the fight. But, you know, human nature is weak, I guess, naturally. And after a while, you get tired of the struggle and you just give yourself over to your enemy who has disappeared, to who has the stronger weapons, whatever, the bigger guns. And that's really what the world is about. You listen to our crazy behind president. That's all he really speaks of. And that has Hesek, or whatever his name is, Hegseth. It's all about might makes right, and to a certain degree, might does never make right, but it does help you subject the people that you hate or despise under your control. And we just have not, I guess, developed the right weapons to defeat our enemies, so we've just decided to join them. If you can't beat them, join them, which I think is a mistake, because we do have weapons that I believe right at our fingertips that would free us. They don't involve the kind of violence that gunpowder, by the way, does. And I'm speaking gunpowder metaphorically to cover all these advanced weapons. They began with gunpowder ages ago. We would discover that we don't need gunpowder to fight and be successful, but we do need each other. And our steadfast determination not to be a slave, even if it costs us our lives. But we're not there.
0: Hold that thought right there.
2: We can get there.
0: Because we're coming up a break. And when we come back, though, I'd like to explain before I take calls, because you use the term cracker. I know we have some new listeners and they never heard it. The first time you used it, it was jarring. They would text me, "You let that man say cracker?" You know, they were upset because they figured you might upset Massa by saying, use the term cracker. Yeah.
2: Exactly.
0: So when we get back, can you explain why you use the term so people don't feel, you know, because people are really upset with you for saying that. But, you know, and they call me, like, why you allow me, you know, but they don't understand the terminology. So if you can,
2: well, they don't have, know our history.
0: Right. That, well, so if you can share that with us, and we'll take some more calls for you. Family, you two want to jump in on this conversation with our guest, the Dr. Jerome E. Fox. He's an author. He's a psychologist. He's written a book called Addicted to White, The Oppressed in League with the Oppressor. The part I like best, A Shame-Based Alliance. Just reach out to us at 800-450-7876, and we'll take your phone calls next.

0: 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This is your boy, Ricky Smiley. 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

0: And Grand Rising family, thanks for staying with us on this Thursday morning with our guest, Dr. Jerome E. Fox. Dr. Fox is a psychologist. Dr. Fox, again, before I left the break, explain the term cracker so our folks won't be confused when they hear that you use that term.
1: Right. Well, let me broaden what I said in the past a little bit, given our discussion about myths. The human mind is constantly searching for ways to code and abbreviate the information that we're saddled with and living in this world. So myths are used to abbreviate certain truths that we could write a whole 1,000-page tome or book about in trying to explain. We also develop terms that are words that abbreviate whole concepts that we could write a a dissertation about as well. And here's an instance in which, once again, the human brain develops a way of encapsulating a whole history or a whole experience into perhaps one word. Cracker is what slaves secretly called white overseers who were quick to use the whip. The term is, felt like I had to belch. Sorry about that. The term is based on the cracking sound a whip made as it ripped through a slave's skin. Sometimes the skin of black victims even was used to make the whips. So our ancestors would see the overseer coming and say, "Here comes that cracker," because of what he was holding, which was a whip that would make a cracking sound on our skin. It really shouldn't be that much of an issue. It's just like you would call a person who makes shoes. I think that the old term for that was like cobbler. I think if you made a shoemaker or silversmith, because he or she deals with bending silver into products, usable wear. It's no different, calling a person by whatever their profession is, plumber, et cetera, et cetera. Cracker was just shorthand for a person who was cracking the whip on our backs, just like redneck, another term rooted in slavery.

0: slavery. It referred to the white slaver's face and neck turning red when angered. So these are shorthand ways of communicating, you know, a whole, you know, perhaps paragraph or even just a sentence of information. Cracker cannot be equated with the N-word. The N-word, it comes out of hatred, is based on hate. Cracker is just based on fact. The information that these are what, you know, a sower in the field, we call a sower who, you know, throws seeds into the ground. In a very similar way, we're calling a cracker a person who cracks the whip, who cracked the whip on black backs. And here again, metaphorically, they've never stopped cracking our backs. So the term is still relevant today, but it's not based in hate and just a made-up term to try to make a person feel bad just because they're, you know, a person that we don't like, as the word, the N-word is. Cracker was based on our experience interacting with white overseers who cracked whips on our backs. And even a black overseer who was cracking a whip in a special, on one of those rare occasions, would also be referred to as the cracker.
1: Gotcha. 13 away from the top of the hour. Let's go to line 4. Brother Cubino's checking in from D.C. Brother Cubino, your question for Dr. Fox.
2: Fox, Kevin, and the Radio 1 listening audience. Basically, have two questions, Dr. Fox. I hope you can answer both of them. But I'm going to start off to set up my first question. I know in the beginning of your segment here, when you first came on, you mentioned that black people that stupidly voted for Trump, I mean, we wouldn't be in this position if you know, some of those people did vote for Trump. And this leads to my question about this guy Lawrence that calls in, and you spoke to him earlier, Dr. Fox. So he's an avid Trump supporter who says that he agrees with everything, you know, you say, but he's on here bashing black elites. And I consider you a black elite, Dr. Fox, and not as far as you thinking you're better than anybody, but you're a learned man and an intelligent man that is teaching us. So my question is, do you think I'm right to discredit or call out people, black MAGAs like Lawrence? I won't use the word bash. You know, I use the word bash when Lawrence bashes black elites. So I'm just going to say, do you think I'm right to discredit or call out black MAGAs like Lawrence? That's my first question. Secondly is, after the 4th around the 4th of July, and they had the so-called patriot terrorist white supremacist group that came through D.C., and many other instances, do you believe that it's time for another Million Man March? And let me add one other thing that's interesting that you mentioned about the cracker term, and that sometime the slave owners would use black people's skins to make the whips. And I've been hearing some, you know, new stuff about that. You know, they were saying the myth about George Washington, you know, his teeth was made of wood. And I've been hearing, you know, he was using slave people's teeth to replace his teeth, and, you know, making just some grotesque and evil stuff that these people did. So anyway, do you think I'm right to discredit black MAGAs like Lawrence? And do you think we need another Million Man March? Thank you, Dr. Fox.
0: Yeah. Well, you said a lot. My first response to you was that, here again, and we have to be careful about the concepts that we use to understand and explain our world. Most of our thoughts are given to us by our white oppressors. There's three things basically that white oppressors or any oppressor tries to control in oppressing other people. Number one, their bodies. That's why so many black people are in prison. And number two, their wealth, their money. And number three, our attention. So these monsters that surround us have gotten pretty good at controlling, or at least trying to control our attention. But that requires our 100% cooperation. So this whole argument about black elite or not elite is really a white concern. What we need to be focused on is whether or not you are promoting and advancing black people or not. So it's not a question of being elite or not. People who are not promoting black people and our prosperity and our growth as a people, which you call black maggots, yes, should be called out. But hopefully at this juncture in our socio-political evolution, with a measure of compassion, and I've said this over and over again, we get so bogged down into describing the problem, which involves calling each other names, that we never move towards solving the problem, which in the case of my workbook, Addicted to White, The Oppressed in League with the Oppressor, is trying to give us a way out, a way to hopefully one day unite with these people if they are successful in clearing their minds of the white addiction that has that supports their enslavement. But do you call these maggots enslavement to white, to the white worldview? So we have to be careful in slinging these names about. That only serves our enemies' purposes. We're trying to find ways to identify valuable black people and unite ourselves in an effort to obtain our permanent liberation. Like I said, all these projects and demonstrations and et cetera may have some value in supporting and encouraging us in terms of the Million Man March and encouraging us, but they're not really addressing the problem. And the time and money and effort that we put into these projects and these marches and whatever could be more, I think, profitably spent gathering our friends and establishing these into blessedness groups that I prescribed in the book, and really seriously from week to week, if not day to day, working on detoxifying our minds of this white worldview.
1: All right, six away from the top of the hour. Ernest is next. He's online too. He's calling from Baltimore. Ernest, could you make a question quick for us?
3: Yes, sir. Can you tell me, Dr. Fox, what do you think of Jesus? Because I see you have a lot of, scriptures in your book. But also, I think what you said was a lot of truth, like the Palestine people, whatever they really call, didn't vote because of what was going on there. And I think We
1: Tom, I want to give him a chance to respond because you're racing the clock here. Okay. 60 seconds. But I thank you for your call. Next time, call early. And that's for everybody else that didn't get a chance to speak to Dr. Fox. Go ahead, Dr. Fox.
0: I didn't really understand the question. I address religion and the book on around page 83 or something in terms of worshiping these white gods and these white angels and all these figures of what the certainly scripture would call idols. But I don't know if that was his question or not, but I'm not sure of what his question was.
1: Yeah, this question of how do you feel about Jesus? I guess that's the answer. It's what you put in your book.
0: Yeah. I'm saying that whatever your religious leanings are, that it's important not to have images of Muhammad, Jesus, Buddha, whatever. In your mind of a white person, because just historically, if these people existed, they certainly were not white. And that only further enslaves your mind. And I use the biblical scriptures because that's where most of our people are at to demonstrate how you can use your religion to guide your liberation if you're paying attention to the right scriptures.
1: Well said. Dr. Fox, we got to cut it there because we're just flat out of time. Give us the title, full title of the book. How can folks get a copy?
0: Yes, Addicted to White, The Oppressed in League with the Oppressor. In Baltimore, you can get the book at the African World Bookstore on 2217 Pennsylvania Avenue. For everyone else, it's on Amazon.com, or you can order it through any bookstore.
1: All right. Thank you, Dr. Fox. Thanks for sharing your thoughts
0: with
1: us this morning. All right, family, class is dismissed. Thank you for sharing part of your morning with us again. Stay strong. Stay positive. Please, please stay healthy. We'll see you tomorrow morning, 6 o'clock, right here in Baltimore on 1010 WOLB and also in the DMV on 1450 WOL.

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1: 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Mm-hmm. 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

0: And Grand Rising Wake Up Squad, thanks for joining us for another Open Phone Friday. This is where your black ideas come to life on the radio. 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Now, we began the week commemorating Black August. Garveyite, Senghor Baye in Washington, D.C., and Chief Fode in Freetown, Sierra Leone, opened this discussion by sharing the month's history and highlights. Then Black politics expert Dr. James Taylor followed with an analysis of the National Urban League's report on Black America 2026. Before New York, former New York lawmaker Charles Brown, though, kicked off Tuesday's programming by previewing two key primary elections, the one in St. Louis and the one in Michigan. Griot, Baba Lumumba continued our salute to Black August by highlighting the founding of the Black Panther Party. Multi-talented researcher Kitty Iwadu wrapped up the day by discussing his book, Game Theory for Master's Level Study, Mastering Moves, Outsmarting Opponents, and Winning the Future. On Wednesday, Pam Africa led a panel discussion updating us on the conditions of political prisoner Mumia Abu-Jamal. Then economist Dr. Julianne Malveaux provided an analysis of the results in the two key Democratic races in St. Louis and in Michigan. The Faith Brothers outlined the ongoing need for unity. And then Baltimore civil rights activist Carl Snowden closed out the day by recounting the history of the 1965 Voting Rights Act that was signed 61 years ago this week. Writer Simeon Booker Mohammed reported on the latest UFO news on Thursday, highlighting the TV personality Dr. Phil, of all persons, now claims to have seen some of the classified government files. Psychologist Dr. Jerome E. Fox completed the day by referencing his best-selling workbook, Addicted to White, The Oppressed in League with the Oppressor, A Shame-Based Alliance. Now, if you missed any of our programs, you can catch up anytime with our podcast on your favorite platform or your station's website. 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You can also tune in with the TuneIn app or ask Alexa or Siri just to play the show. Next week, we're bringing you a powerful guest, including scientist physician Dr. Velva Bowles, futuristic researcher Brother Sadiqa Bakari, civil rights attorney Barbara Arnwine, and political blogger Brandon. So if you are in the DMV or the Baltimore area, spread the word. We're live from 6 a.m. Eastern Time, Monday through Friday, and keep your radios locked on Baltimore's 1010 WOLB, or if you're in the DMV, 1450 WOL, where information is power. All right, let's get this party started. Grand Rising, let's get Kevin open the classroom doors and start get this weekend kicked off in great fashion. Good morning, Grand Rising, Kevin.
1: Grand Rising, Carl Nelson. How are you feeling, my man?
0: You know, Kevin, I'm still learning.
1: Well, yeah, that I love that affirmation, as a matter of fact, you know, as a not only is an affirmation, it's you're setting your lifestyle now by saying, you know, that you're continually learning, perpetual student, put those two words together. And, it just inspires us all to look out for opportunities to learn, because you never know what's around the corner, right?
0: True. And you'll find it again. Like I said, the universe is infinite. There's so much stuff going on that you don't know. You know, when you think you know it all, even if you're a champion in your particular field, there's something more that you can learn. Even if you're the very, very best, you still haven't learned all of it.
1: And not only that, and things are always updating and upgrading with each year, with each moment even. And so something that worked last year may not work this year, because you need to learn more about how it works, you know.
0: Right. And it's even moving faster than that, Kevin. You know, the world seems to be going faster. I guess because you're getting older, it seems like time is going faster. That's what somebody told me. But it's really spinning a little faster, but not as fast as most people think.
1: You're stepping on my toes, Reverend. I'm telling you, as you get older, yes, man, time really is moving faster. I'm not sure, but it's more than just seems like it. It's actually moving faster.
0: Because when you're young, you're like, I can't wait to be a teen. I can't wait till I'm 18. I can't wait to be grown. I can do this. I can do that. Then you get that stage, and then, okay, I can't wait to get it. And then you reach that stage, and you go, wow, is that all there is to it?
1: Adult. Life is adulting. Right. Yeah, right.
0: Adult problems.
1: Yeah, man. Hey, look, speaking of adult problems, there are several Smithsonian museums on the National Mall that are closing temporarily due to certain mechanical and cooling issues during the high heat. So what do you have to say about that?
0: Can we save some of that money we're sending to overseas or fighting this war to get our air conditioners fixed so our folks can learn some stuff?
1: Our priorities
0: are out of whack, Kevin.
1: You would think so, but it gets back to aging. See, it's the Smithsonian Museum. The air conditioner has been there for a while. So historically, the mechanics, the mechanisms that make an air conditioner work change. Here we are in 2026, and with heats that are reaching past 100 degrees, it can't handle it. You can't turn it up as if you're in your home. It's a building that's been around for a while. That's in my humble opinion, but that's what they're dealing with.
0: This has been a warm summer, probably one of the warmest on record, but we have an administration that doesn't believe in climate change. So, they don't believe in science. So that's another problem too. They say Donald Trump says it's a hoax.
1: Well, yeah. Meanwhile, he's still threatening, that war in Iran and heating things up over there. But that's another news story. I'm concerned about this Freedom 250 Grand Prix. It's a large scale event and the preparations and the race setups are underway, causing notable traffic and area impacts around the district. So, check this out. It's taking place August 22nd through 23rd, and what's that, a week or so, on a temporary 1.7-mile street circuit around the National Mall. And so the build-out and the track construction and the security setups are underway, which is causing lane reductions, rolling parking restrictions, and phased road closures across key downtown D.C. From now through the 14th and all the way till the post-race, September 3rd, parking lanes, curb lanes, partial travel lanes, and restricted along parts of the course for assembly and breakdown. So sections of Pennsylvania Avenue, Constitution Avenue, Independence Avenue, Madison Avenue, Jefferson Drive, and 3rd Street Northwest see active construction and ongoing traffic adjustments. And I haven't been in that part of town in a minute. You've got to be going somewhere specific for that, like the National Theater or something, to really have that affect you. But if you're crossing the 14th Street Bridge, all of this is going to affect you.
0: Yeah, and for folks who are coming into town, always tourists in Washington, D.C., it's going to restrict some of the things that they can want to get to. But the question is, though, Kevin, the people who are coming in for this race, are the people who are coming for the race, or are they coming just to enjoy the district, what they paid for, see where their money's being spent? Or is it just race fans, or do you think it's going to be a bit of both coming in to see this?
1: I vote for the latter. I think it's a little bit of both, because there are a lot of people that really like those kind of races, that Indy 500 stuff. And a lot of people will be coming in to see the races. And then, of course, there are people who've always it's on their bucket list to come to the nation's capital anyway, right? There's that.
0: And it's also this crowd too, Kevin, the crowd who loves Donald Trump. They want to show support because he's going to tell people to show up. So he wants to show flex and see how many people show up just because he said to show up. So we'll check those folks in as well.
1: And there's never been, okay, then there's history. There are people who are coming because it's never been done before in the nation's capital. You see what I'm saying? I'm not saying that George Washington would have imagined.
0: Well, let me ask you this then. How many people from Southeast is going to, you think are going to be there?
1: Well, anything I say now is speculation. I'm just guessing.
0: Okay.
1: You see, but I believe that there'll be a couple. There'll be a couple of people from Southeast that are coming to see this unbelievable race going on Pennsylvania Avenue, Constitution Avenue, Independence Avenue, because it doesn't seem to make sense. I mean, isn't it illegal to drive, you know, past 25 in the city? And these cars are going to be doing excessive speeds. So, you know, I'm saying a couple. You know,
0: okay. I know. Well, if you're looking Southeast and you're going, please let us know. You know, just call us up and tell us, because it's an open phone Friday. We take everything. So, you know, just let us know if you're going to check out the racing in 2 weeks from now.
1: August 22nd and 23rd. So there you go. And look, the seven turn circuit loops past major landmarks, including the U.S. Capitol, the Washington Monument, the National Gallery of Art, which has coordinated special vibrational protections for its facilities because the vibrations could cause an effect on these older buildings as well. So they're preparing for that. And so, yeah, people are going to come to see it, Carl. You know, it's not.
0: Oh, yeah, I know. I'm just wondering about our people. You know, our people, especially our folks across the river, if they're going to show up. That's all. I'm just interested if any of them are going to be there. That's all.
1: Right. No, I definitely get where you're coming from. Look, in other news, there's a youth curfew. District officials announced a new youth curfew zone activation targeting Columbia Heights area for the weekend. So it's not only just over by the Navy Yard, now it's coming in closer into the city. And Mayor Bowser and local school districts released updated checklists as students and parents gear up for the upcoming school year. So they're getting ready for back to school as well. There's a lot of back to school activities going on, including a parade that's happening this weekend as well, which I may go and attend because the station is involved in that.
0: So. Oh, yeah, I saw that. Yeah, Radio 1's going to be out there. Yeah, you should go and represent our little segment of Radio 1, Kevin.
1: Right.
0: Because, you know, the other stations are going to be there.
1: Yeah, that's what I was thinking. I was thinking I'd go and hand out beads. It's called Mardi Gras or something to that effect. I don't have it in front of me, so I'm just, like you said, speaking from the email. And in national news, Trump again tries to restrict birthright citizenship after the Supreme Court ruled against it. Any thoughts on that?
0: Yeah, well, Mr. Miller, the architect of the anti-immigrant, whose parents and grandparents, I think his grandparents are immigrants, is behind this. And he was there when Trump was signing the executive order. And it took to him to explain who they're really going after. But we'll see if it stands the test. If it's, you know, it's going to be contested legally. So we'll see if he will stand up.
1: And the president is trying to basically focus on stopping people from coming to the U.S. to give birth purposefully. So I guess he believes people do what they do, and then once they're about to deliver the baby, they come here on the ninth month.
0: Well, they come early. You know, there is some truth to that, though, on the real side. There are some websites that, you know, and tell people, you know, come and have a child in the United States and tell them how to do it, how to apply for the visa and give them the dates and all of that. I think that's what they're highlighting. And they come and they have the child and they leave. So what's going to happen is whenever they apply for a visa, they're going to be scrutinized and they're going to say, how long are you going to stay? And are you pregnant? That's going to be prevalent in those questions at these consulates and embassies overseas when people apply for visas. So it's going to be interesting. But that is part of a problem that the Mr. Miller sees, who pointed out.
1: Oh, I see. And the president is calling that birth tourism.
0: Right.
1: You know, so if you want to obtain visas to give birth, It's called birth tourism. Wow.
0: Yeah, because like I said, there's some websites, but it's usually in their language. So most of us wouldn't even see it. The Chinese language is in Portuguese. I was reading the report that, you know, most of us don't understand that. But I guess the feds have been doing their homework, and people have been pointing out to them at these websites, and they've been tracking down, and they've been finding out that there is a whole industry, if you will, for creating American citizens from babies.
1: And the president said he thought it would be constitutional, and his drive to reopen the question reflected his zeal to restrict those coming in and doing that. And I quote, Donald Trump said, "I thought we were going to win at the Supreme Court. Unfortunately, we had a bad decision, a very unfair decision. Our country suffers because we're ending it a different way," Trump said. So birthright citizenship has become a key rallying point in his second term anti-immigration agenda. So I guess we got to, wish the president good luck on that?
0: But Kevin, that's part of his personality as a narcissist. You know, they don't like to lose. So regardless of everything, every setback, he's still going to try and figure out a way to try and turn it around in his favor or make it look like he won.
1: Yeah, right. Because when he loses, it's international news. It's not just, you know, a local loss of a chess game or something. Yeah, I understand.
0: He takes it personal.
1: Well, that's the way it is, Carl, on the 7th of August, this Friday. Thank God it's Friday. Thanks for your time.
0: All right, thanks, Kevin. 17 after the top of our family. We're going to take a short break. When we come back, we're going to take your phone calls. It's an open phone Friday. 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
2: The reality is tragedy never announces that it is coming. Tragedy thrives on that one bad decision, one unnecessary risk, one moment of believing that it couldn't possibly happen to me. There was a time in our past when our main concentration was on survival. Our elders were considered strict when they would not allow us to go to anyone's house before everyone in that house was checked out. They firmly believed that the company we keep in our youth will determine the outcome of our future. And they were bound and determined that every generation would do better than the one before. Oftentimes, when a young person's future is interrupted by tragedy, it serves as a wake-up call to remind us to accept the reality that we are uniquely different from other cultures. Understanding that difference obligates us to make certain that our young survive so that they, too, can experience a future.
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0: Hey, Grand Rising family, and welcome to Friday. It's an Open Phone Friday. Thanks for starting your weekend with us. Before I take some calls, on a serious note, we have to offer our condolences to the family and friends and the fans of Flo Anthony. Flo Anthony was a celebrity journalist, and she was here on this program back in L.A., and when we do, especially when we're doing afternoons here, when I started in at WOL, well, Flo Anthony succumbed to cancer. Flo Anthony, and she was married to Michael Spinks, one of the Spinks brothers, Leon's brother. And she passed away yesterday. Again, our condolences to the family and friends of Flo Anthony, one of the first black celebrity journalists out there. She appeared on all the TV's major networks with information, not just gossip, but also movie reviews and stuff like that. She did all of that. Flo Anthony was 74. 800-450-7876 to get in on this Open Phone Friday. Bill's up first on line one. From Baltimore. Grand Rising, Bill, your thoughts on this Open Phone Friday.
1: Well, thank you for calling. Top of the morning to you. And again, as always, just thank you for this opportunity to express ourselves and to be heard. Carl, I first just want to thank all the brothers and sisters here working towards unity all across the country. We've been having many programs. Our next programs are going to be August 27th. Well, we're having monthly programs in terms of discussion on unity. And I was happy to hear some of your guests this week as they talked about unity. Because, Carl, in the end, I guess, my question I'm going to pose to everybody is that, when we get through posing solutions and talking about our problems and everything else, if it's reparations or whatever, then without unity, what's going to work for us, Carl? If we have money, unity is what's going to allow us to say we need to be spending our money with one another. When we walk through our communities and we witness all these other nationalities and not being against other people, but when we witness all these nationalities and we're spending our money with them, and we claiming that this is the black community, how do we lay that claim when we don't control nothing in the community that we claim, right? But when we go to other people's communities, when we say the Jewish community, then it takes on a different definition because the Jewish community, then they controlling their community. They are influencing their politics. They owning the properties in their communities. But when we say the black communities, then how do we define that? We just define that based upon the population of us that happens to live within a certain area, how we claim the community. But we're not controlling nothing. I mean, even all these other nationalities that giving our money to, we're not even working in a lot of these places where we're spending. So, when we look at it, then what makes sense in terms of establishing the black community? I mean, other than us living there. So I guess I'm saying all this to make my appeal to people to please join us in terms of moving forward, in terms of trying to create a black unity day come March 8th, 2027. Because in the end, then there's one thing that all of us have that's black. I mean, no matter, even those who got money and think that they're not oppressed, they are oppressed. And because they got a little resources, I mean, it don't mean that their children is not going to feel some of what the average people, the average person is feeling. So, our best hope, our best plan and everything, even with all this crazy stuff that Donald Trump them doing. I mean, you done had this conversation a lot of times, and I keep saying to me anyway, come the general election, there ain't going to be no fair election. Donald Trump and his group of people are those people that's really controlling stuff, and Donald Trump just being the face of it, then they know then they cannot afford to have fair elections to take place in his country, because if so, then they know that for the most part, the Republican Party is going to be doomed as we now know it to be. So, to what degree or to what limit will they do things to make sure it's not no fair election? For myself, I'm saying, hey, look, Everything is off the table. I think they're going to go whatever they need to do to try to make sure they stay in power, they're going to do. So I'm saying, why don't we say, well, look, you know, the best solution we got is for us to unite, for us to have our own power base. The only way that we can have our own power base is that we understand unity. So I'm just asking people that's listening this morning to help us all across the country to create Black Unity Day come March 8th, 2027. We're not asking people for money. We're not asking people to join a certain religion or to join a certain organization. We're just saying have programs on March 8th, what we talking about, and we having programs about unity. So all across the country on the same day, Black people is having programs talking about unity, which is going to help to empower us. Because the more we come together to talk about unity, the more we're going to start to understand how unity works and the benefits of unity.
0: And well, so, let me jump in here for a second, Bill. Hold on a second, Bill. Let me jump in here at 20. Let me ask you this question. Why is it so difficult for some of us, not all of us, you know, for other folks, it's instinctive. They're on a race first basis. They stay on code, as Neely Fuller would say. Marcus Garvey keeps telling us to race first. But some of the people, some people, not all of us, don't feel that way. They have a problem. They just hate on each other. Is it self hate? Why they hate on their own brothers and sisters?
1: Well, you know, I don't think it's no one specific reason. I think that's some of it, you know. But I think that at the same time, it's been ingrained in us. I mean, you know, during the history of America, in terms of during slavery, you know, it's just like if you was a slave and you tried to escape, so, you know, they caught you, but then they bring you and they tie you up on two horses and they have all the other slaves to come out and watch the horses split you in half because they want to instill that fear. So a lot of us still live with fear. A lot of us still live with doubt. A lot of us feel that we can't create what we know that we can't create, despite what Marcus Garvey done, despite what the Elandu or Muhammad has done. So we got examples out there that we can't do it, but a lot of us just fear white folks. A lot of us, you know, we've been getting so many images.
0: I get that, Bill, but why? Because you talk about that slave incident, but probably the person who sold him out was one of our people. Why are we so quick to sell each other out? That's right. Those people, those folks I'm talking about.
1: Well, I guess that's a million-dollar question, Carl, is that, you know, I can't answer that. You know, the only thing I can say is that if we unite, then the ones that are going to sell us out, they're going to have to come, they're going to have to realize that they're going to have to come into our fold because they're going to realize that we do have power. But we can't have power if we are fragmented like this and we can't unite ourselves. So, you know, I think that we're going to always have people that's going to sell us out. You know, again, you know, we talk about Harriet Tubman. You know what I mean? Why would this here sister have to pull a gun on Black man to say, look, you know, I'm going to either shoot you or either you're going to come with me because I can't afford for you to go back and sell us out. So, we may always have that. But for the masses of us, we don't have to be like that. We have an opportunity to educate ourselves, you know, to support ourselves, to support one another, and to build something better. If the world happened to be here another 50 years, or another 100 years, to build something better for the future generations that coming, that what we do today. And what we do today is going to determine how our tomorrow is going to look. So I'm just simply saying, and we just simply saying, that unity is our brightest future and that unity is our answer. And when we talk about everything else, and nothing else can be talked about without including unity in the fold.
0: Gotcha. And other folks understand that. That's why they spend so much time keeping this fighting against each other. Some of us don't recognize that. Some of us still continue. Yes, it's sir. Just ingrained in just to hate. And you know, like Neely Fuller says, we're in a prison. So, you know, they don't attack the warden. They attack each other. And that's why we say free your mind.
1: That's true, Carl. That's why, you know, what you're doing when you give us these opportunities to come on every day and talk about different things, then, you know, we need these head cannon programs, you know. So, you know, I just want to say thank you, thank you, thank you You know, and you know, I guess in the end, we have to believe that we could do it, because if, once we start believing that we can't, then we'll quit. And if we quit, then who's going to do it? So, again, I just say thank you so much.
0: All right. Thanks, Bill. Thank you for pushing the unity. Thank you. And, and anytime you need, just give us a call. 29 minutes away from the top of our family on this Open Phone Friday. Free your mind and reach out to us at 800-450-7876. Go to line two. Norman's in Toronto. Grand Rising, Norman, your thoughts on this Open Phone Friday.
2: Grand Rising, Carl, and listeners. Well, this is Black August, and, you know, Black August, you know, started in the California prison system, you know, with the a lot of things took place in August. George Jackson was murdered, the great George Jackson, and his brother Jonathan Jackson was murdered. But the straw that broke the camel's back was when a Qatari Golden, you know, a brother, one of the great political prisoners, was killed. He was playing football. And I think he struck his head, and the prison officials basically let him just basically bleed out. And as a result of that, Black August started. It was started by, like I say, the prisoners inside the California prison system. And today, you know, Black August's support is it's all over the United States. They do it in Cuba. You know, in Canada and many parts of Africa as well. And I wanted to say that Rupert Charles Lewis, who was one of the world's greatest Marcus Garvey scholars, a Jamaican brother, he found an essay in he went to Tanzania, and he found an essay in Tanzania that Walter Rodney had wrote about George Jackson. This essay was written in 1971, and it was in a magazine called Maji Maji in Tanzania. And for African historians, Maji Maji was a great rebellion that took place in Tanzania in 1904-1905, where the African folks in Tanzania were fighting against the German colonialists, colonizers. And, you know, C.L.R. James, the great Trinidadian historian, he basically was trying to encourage our people and other progressive people to study George Jackson. And this is what he said. The Trinidadian Marxist historian C.L.R. James famously praised George Jackson's prison letters in Soledad Brothers. You know, George Jackson wrote a book called Soledad Brothers, and then he wrote a book called Blood in My Eye. But he called Soledad Brothers the most remarkable political documents that have appeared inside or outside the United States since the death of Vladimir Ilyich Lenin. And I think that, you know, our young people should be encouraged to, you know, study George Jackson. And by studying George Jackson, I think we can learn about not just the plight of Black people in North America, but, you know, we can learn about the plight of African people in the Caribbean, on the African continent, as well as the plight of oppressed people in Asia, Latin America, and, you know, all around the world.
0: So true. And we should. Can you name a couple more books that C.R. James and some of the elders that have done, some of our ancestors have done for the family, Norman?
1: Well, C.R. James, I guess his most famous book is called Black Jacobins. And the Black Jacobins was about the Haitian Revolution. I think it was published in 1938 or 1939. He also wrote books on sports. He was a big cricket man. You know, our people in North America, I grew up in the United States, and I live in Canada. But, you know, one of the biggest sports, I guess, in the Commonwealth is cricket. C.R. James wrote a book on
2: on cricket. I can't think of the name of it. He also wrote a lot of books on political economy. But, you know, the most famous book, and I think the one that people listening to this show should immediately get in study is the Black Jacobins, about the Haitian Revolution.
0: Oh, yeah. Surprisingly, how it's connected to Louisiana. You know, if folks would read that, they'll have a different outlook on our Haitian brothers and sisters. Connect that dot for us real quick, because we're coming up on a break.
2: Well, Louisiana is Marcus Garvey's biggest following was in Louisiana. You know, Tony Martin, the great Tony Martin, another great Trinidadian, wrote a book called Race First. And in his book, Race First, he pointed out that, you know, Marcus Garvey's biggest following was not in New York City, was not in Jamaica. It was actually in it was in Louisiana.
0: Right. And we got to cut it there, Norm. We got to let you go because we're coming up on a break. We got to take a first look at the news, traffic, and weather in our different cities. But I thank you for your call this morning at 23 minutes away from the top AI family. It's an open phone Friday. Free your mind and reach out to us at 800-450-7876. And we'll take your phone calls after the news is next.
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4: Good morning, I'm Larry Kofsky. Here's the latest from News1.com. President Trump is once again attempting to restrict birthright citizenship and ban birth tourism.
5: Speaking from the Oval Office on Thursday, Trump said the 14th Amendment applies to children of slaves. That notion is long outdated.
6: Wealthy people are building businesses around birthright citizenship. That's not the way it's supposed to work. It's a disgrace. They're buying their way in, and we're not going to let it happen.
5: The order restricts birthright citizenship involving children of foreign diplomatic staff, children of people classified as alien enemies, and children born in U.S. territories. The other order bans citizenship to children born of mothers who entered the U.S. for the sole purpose of having a child here. Both orders will no doubt be challenged after the Supreme Court already struck down Trump's attempt to end automatic birthright citizenship to children of non-citizens. I'm Mark Mayfield.
4: The Maryland State Park Service is increasingly concerned about a possible rabies outbreak at Cunningham Falls State Park. For the second time in 2 weeks, a beaver that bit a park goer has tested positive for rabies. The latest incident happened Wednesday when a fisherman was bitten on the leg. A D.C. judge has officially dismissed a felony vandalism case against David Hearn. The former Olympian was charged with damaging the reflecting pool in June, but D.C. attorney Jeanine Pirro moved to drop the case last week. WSSC Water is cleaning up a sewage spill in Fort Washington. The utility says more than 150,000 gallons of sewage overflowed into a storm drain that discharges into Swan Creek. The overflow was blamed on a break in a temporary bypass pipe connected to the sewer main. In sports, a losing day for the local baseball teams. The Nationals fell to the Phillies 7-3. They've now won just once in their last 9 games. The Orioles lost to the Angels 4-1. Brandon Young gave up 3 runs on 6 hits over 4-plus innings. I'm Larry Kofsky. When you're looking for news for Black America, go to News1.com.
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0: And Grand Rising family, thanks for joining us on this Friday. Thanks for starting your weekend with us. It's an Open Phone Friday. That's the name of the program. And we always tell you to free your mind. And it basically means to think for yourself and leave the talking points behind. We want to hear what you have to say this morning. And our telephone number is 800-450-7876. And again, before we go back to the calls, let me just remind you, we've got to send out our condolences to Miss Dupree, part of the Tom Joyner Morning Show. Those of you who listen to Tom Joyner in your city probably heard Miss Dupree. She's a comedian along with Myra J. and J. Anthony Brown. Shout out to J. Anthony Brown. She passed away on July 29th, and it just announced that Mr. Pree was 73. Also, again, our friend Flo Anthony, she was a celebrity journalist, one of the first black celebrity journalists out there. And she was on with us quite a bit in L.A. and also in when we're doing afternoons. In fact, she used to call every Friday and give us, some people call it gossip, but she would tell us what's going on with our folks, and our celebrity folks. Well, Flo Anthony, oh, by the way, she was married to Michael Spinks, the boxer, Leon's brother. She succumbed to cancer. She passed away yesterday, actually. Flo Anthony was 74. So, again, our condolences to her family and the family of Mr. Pree as well. Coming up next week, some of our guests include scientist, physician. This is one of the brightest sisters we have on our planet, family. Dr. Velva Bowles will be here. Also, futuristic researcher, Brother Sadiqa Bakari. Civil rights attorney, Barbara Arnwine, will also join us. And political blogger, Brandon, will be here as well. So, if you are in Baltimore, make sure your radio's locked in real tight on 1010 WOLB. Or if you're in the DMV, we're on 1450 WOLB. All right, let's go back to our calls on line three. Mark's waiting for us. He's in Baltimore. Grand Rising, Mark, your thoughts on this Open Phone Friday?
1: Hey, Grand Rising, Carl. How you doing this morning?
0: I'm still learning, Mark.
1: Can you hear me?
0: Sure.
1: Yeah, I'm still learning, too. I love that, man. My brother Bill from Baltimore, I'm in Baltimore. And, like I was saying last week, and Carl, me and you can talk about pretty much anything because, you know, a lot of people call with talking points and stuff like that. But when I call you and I talk about stuff, I've been out in the street 8 years, putting my life on the line. You know, I've been stabbed in my back 3 times by a black man because I said I ain't had no money. Turned around, started fighting for my life, and got stabbed another 6 times my first weekend off as a correction officer. I was locked up 3 times before I was 18 years old in New York. You know, on and on.

0: caught up in addiction 15 years and became homeless in my late 20s and stuff like that. So, you know, being on the radio and all that, that's not who I am. I just told you, I'm a husband, I'm a father, I'm a foster parent, you know, and all that. So we can talk about anything. But I love to talk about Francis Quest Wellesley. You know, me and you always talk about, and Malcolm said it. Malcolm said when he came back from Africa, he said, you know, black people, he said, black people shouldn't be killing each other. He said there could be, he said white people can contribute to this organization, but they can't join because there can't be no black-white unity to their black unity. And we struggle with that right to the day. And a lot of times, and I can talk about Baltimore, here in Baltimore, a lot of times ego, it's jealousy. You know, you got grown 60-year-old men calling women out of their name and talking about the governor's wife and all that kind of stuff. And I dare, and I'm going to say it right on your show, him to go up to the governor and in his face and talk about his wife and all that kind of stuff. That is sick and silly, man. But anyway, what we can do, Frances Quest Wellesley, I love her. She gave us the answer. Stop name calling one another. Stop cursing at one another. Stop squabbling with one another. Stop gossiping about one another. Stop. This one, because there was 11 of them, Carl, and whoever posted this, I think they added this one, but I'm glad they did. It says, stop snitching on one another. Well, snitching on one another, only time you can snitch on each other if you're a criminal. You know, me and you commit a crime, and I tell on you so I can get, you know, so I don't know where that came from. Somebody put that in there. But anyway. Stop being discourteous and disrespectful towards one another. Stop robbing one another. Stop stealing from one another. Stop fighting one another. Stop unaliving one another. Stop using and selling drugs to one another. Stop throwing trash and dirt on the streets in places where black people live, work, and learn. Scholar Dr. Frances Quest Wellesley, and she also said, I won't rest until black children are taught to love themselves. As themselves. So that's what's going on here in Baltimore. But let me tell you, Carl, I went to a hearing this week that could change Baltimore can make history. And what the hearing was about, it was about making post-incarceration syndrome a medical issue. Why is that so important? It's so important that because when people get locked up and a lot of times they come out and they have no resources and stuff like that. A lot of times we have trauma and stuff before we go to jail. You know, I was a dirty kid and all that kind of stuff. And I started self-medicating at 12. By the time I was 16, I was full-blown alcoholic, stuff like that. Been clean and sober 36 years. I haven't had a drink, teenage alcoholic in 41 years, God, prayer, and spiritual footwork. So that was very important. If they pass that and make it a mental health issue here in Baltimore, we'd be the first one to do that. So, you know, and I too want to talk about Kathy Hughes. And let me ask you this question, Carl, because a lot of our young people today is in some hard, hard places. And in Baltimore, the same year that the murders went down, we had 4,000 car stealings and 1,000 car stealing and 400 carjacking. And that's not new. We stole cars. And the difference is lawlessness. And it's not just in Baltimore. But let me say why I said before that you can't compare Baltimore to any other city. These black mayors and these other cities, Chicago or Philadelphia, they got millions of people. They got millions of people. And if the murders and stuff went down, you know, God bless them. In Baltimore, we have less than 600,000 people now. We have beautiful neighborhoods and all that kind of stuff. But the addiction, we were number one in overdose. We were number one in, when it was heroin. We was number one in that. You know, and the politicians call themselves trying to hide stuff. Well, how can you hide a pastor coming to Baltimore and in the rain, a teenager, a attempts to carjack him with a gun. He gets out. He tries to talk to him. They start fighting. The boy pistol whipped him and still got in his car and drove off. You know, how can you, that's world news. We had a lady came here that, you know, the murders went down, and that's because people on the ground, out in the street, putting their lives on the line. But the lady came here to kind of celebrate, young lady, to celebrate the murders going down and all that kind of stuff. Her car was stolen. Her car was stolen. That's national news and stuff like that, you know. So, Carl, we have...
1: Let me jump in here and ask you this question, though, Mark.
0: Sure,
1: what's the latest
0: sure.
1: on the elder that was attacked at the outside the 7-Eleven, the former Panther? Do you have any information on that? Have those youngsters turned themselves
0: yeah,
1: in yet? How's the elder doing?
0: Yeah, I'm sure. He's coming along, man. I told you, I wanted to just run up and hug him, but his bruise was broken, all that kind of stuff. But the thing is... And I'm sure Tyrone Bosa called in to talk about this. They've been trying to get money for his, you know, reward and all that. But this is the hit right here. The elder, he sit there and I watched him. He sit there and he listened. It was all these organizations came out. And it was a young brother, Hispanic brother, he said, I got off of work. And he said, I came to the 7-Eleven looking for those young men, you know, to see if I seen them. And the elder, not only, and the reason he kept getting up, for one thing, is he had a son, and Sister Victoria, they had a son that was leaving that same 7-Eleven call in 2017, and somebody looked like him came up behind him to rob him and killed him, man, that same elder. And that elder works with young people, man. So What we're saying and what Ms. Gwynn been saying, and Ms. Gwynn was at the hearing, she was formerly incarcerated for 16 years. And what she was saying is turn yourself into us. You know, turn, that's what she was saying. Turn yourself into us. And, you know, there's a lot of organizations. You can go to, Stop the Beef, those brothers, you know, but that's what she was saying. She said, turn yourself into us. And we'll help you and stuff like that. But the lawlessness in this city is absolutely off the hook.
1: Yeah,
0: right?
1: But I want to go back to the elder, though, the Marcus. So,
0: yeah, go ahead.
1: Because the streets know these young men who did it, and they need help. And I'm just saying, I'm making an appeal. If you know them, or one of them may be your child, and you know that he was involved in this, if you really, really want to help them, you need to turn them in. They need help. Because you just don't randomly attack an elder like that. You know, it doesn't matter where or when or what happened anywhere. We got to put a stop to it. But you who did it, you know, I'm not for, you know, throwing you onto the bus right away, but you need some help before it could have been worse. You could be looking at murder charges. So we got to try to find these young men who did it. And more importantly, Mark, we got to find out why they did it. What is missing in their lives? Is this, they just do it for kicks? They need the money? You know, we've got to go to the solution so that this doesn't happen again, and no more of our young people think that our elders are prey. But
0: and you're absolutely right, man. Here in Baltimore, you got 50,000-60,000 addicts, alcoholics, and 99% of them are parents. A lot of these young people out here, they don't have any guidance or nothing like that, and they're being used because they got stupid laws. Let's say that in Baltimore. Whereas if you're a teenager and you're a certain age, and you can only get help, Carl, if you bought to the help. We got plenty of help here in Baltimore. So we had a 14-year-old that killed a 3-year-old kid, had a 12-year-old passenger. You hear nobody calling outrage about that here in Baltimore. And, you know, and the thing is, they focusing on the NAT list on not charging, you know, young people, not letting the parents have a say, but they need a public defender and all that kind of stuff, and all that ego and politics. Why would you ever take a say away from a parent? But that's what's going on here, man, the lawlessness and these young people. And a man was killed the other day going to work. by a teenager who had stole a car. We stole cars. Carl, I shot a gun at 15 years old. But Marilyn Mosby told us years ago in Baltimore, it's a lot of solutions that we never had this much money. But Marilyn Mosby said, I'm prosecuting 14, 15, and 16-year-olds for murder. And what she did, Carl, she started pop-up Fridays here in Baltimore. She said between 6 and 9 on Fridays is when most children get in trouble. And I went to the first one, pouring down, raining. And what she had is solutions. You talk about solutions. She had resources for the family. She had food and she had entertainment. It was pouring down rain and it was packed. And that could have been kept going. You know, that's one of the solutions, man. A lot of these young people, they're not going to come to the help by themselves. And these kids had a knife, a sword and a gun beating this man with a gun. Thank God they didn't kill him. But
1: listen, we're coming up on a break. But Mark, I thank you and I congratulate you on turning your life around. That's first. And
0: all right, partner. Now I'm gonna talk to you next week, bro.
1: Yeah. Keep us informed and let us know what's going on, Mark.
0: I will, partner. All right,
1: family. We just got to do better. I'm sorry. We just got to do better. We're better than that. And so, if you know those youngsters who are involved in assaulting that elder, please urge them to turn themselves in and turn their lives around. But thank you, Mark. Thank you again for giving us an update on that incident, family. As I mentioned, we've got to step aside and get caught up with the latest traffic and weather in our different cities. 3 minutes away from the top of the hour, it's an open phone Friday. Free your mind and reach out to us, and we'll take your phone calls next.

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2: J.C. Walker, founder of the Crew of Pyros Foundation, or Crew of Pyros Carnival Club. Well, you know, from all the activities and calamity around Hurricane Katrina, a lot of us were dispersed to other states, countries around the world. My wife and I landed here in Virginia. She assumed that we would go back to New Orleans once dust settled from Katrina. She was missing home, homesick, and we missed the first Mardi Gras parade post-Katrina, which was in 2007. So I decided in my heart to get some kind of Mardi Gras influence here on the East Coast. They had organizations, other organizations, but they were not doing like the Mardi Gras parades or the balls like we are accustomed to. Long story short, the Crew of Pyros was birthed. It's actually a love story.
1: This is Boss Talk. Inspiration from CEOs right here in the DMV.
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0: And Grand Rising family, welcome to the weekend. It's an open forum Friday. Free your mind and reach out to us. 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Let's go back to our callers on line four. Sister Maxine Hamilton's waiting for us, calling from Silver Spring in Maryland. 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
1: Well, Grand Rising, Mr. Nelson, Mr. Langford, two of my favorite VIPs. Grand Rising to all of you who appreciate what it means to have a Grand Rising. The Creator giving us another day. Praise the Lord and amen. Mr. Nelson, this morning I say thank you for the stroll of title, Poet Laureate. It dawned on me that I had not addressed this special recognition given by such a prominent man of such great stature, and whether or not I'm deserving of such a title. However, it makes my heart happy for gifting me with such benevolence. To you, Mr. Carl Nelson, it is with great distinction that I embrace this honor. Again, I thank you. Amen. Now this. To the number one radio host we love and respect for his untiring love and dedication for his many talents in the area of journalism via his daily shows / programs, podcasts, and community participation, and making sure that the Black community is saturated with current updates for what's trending and what is about to trend. So on this morning, it is with great anticipation, on 7th, the 8th, and 17th day, what is known as Black August Month, that we celebrate the great among the greatest birthdays, one being my eternal son, who was born on August 17th, shares a birthday with the great Jamaican-born Black nationalist Marcus Garvey, who advocated for Black pride, economics, independence, and Black Back to Africa movement. There is also a man named Carl Nelson. We love so very much his charismatic touch. He loves his job, heart so large. One thing I don't understand about this man, why adding one more year is such a secret plan, especially when he's known all over this land. He knows with AI, it's hard to hide. We'll destroy your pride. So on today, I will have the last say. To the man who is always learning, brain forever turning, no disrespect for this intended, much love ascended. Happy birthday to Mr. Carl Nelson. Please know your radio family loves you. And ain't nothing you can do about it. Peace and love, my brother. Now, as I close on this beautiful morning, as we continue to celebrate Black August, let us remember the principles that guide the observance and commit ourselves to the fight for freedom and justice for all Black people. What is the origins of Black August may have started as a way to honor those who have come before us. But it is now an important reminder that our fight is not over and that our voice matter. A quote, amen. Now, everyone move about. Celebrate Mr. Nelson's birthday. I will be up in Middleburg, Virginia, Salamander's retreat and spa. Sheila Johnson's place. You know, she is the owner. I usually go about twice a year. I will enjoy a relaxing weekend. I will be smoking. Thank you, Mr. Nelson. Enjoy your birthday. Peace.
0: All right. Thank you so much. And thank you for the birthday wishes. You know, I used to never really celebrate birthdays. I thought it was, you know, something the children did that you celebrate birthdays. But the older I get, the more I recognize you should celebrate your birthday. So it's going to be tomorrow. But thank you, Sister Maxine, for mentioning that. All right, family, let's move on. Five at the top there. Dexter's joined us from Griffin, Georgia. He's on line five. Grand Rising, Dexter, your thoughts on this Open Forum Friday.
2: Good morning, Grand Rising, and thank you for having me. Again, I'm Dexter Martin. I'm the author of a book called City of Success. Well, with over 30 years in education and leadership, I had the privilege of serving students, teachers, and administrators and communities. Throughout my journey, I've learned that success doesn't just happen by chance. It happens through intentional leadership, discipline, character, and purpose. That's why I wrote this book. It's available on Amazon, and I also have a website that you can purchase as well. That's what this book for anybody who wants to become a better leader, whether you're an educator, business, professional, coach, pastor, or a student. It's filled with practical leadership lessons that readers can apply immediately in their personal and professional lives. And I think one of the biggest messages in this book is that leadership is not about a title. It's about influence. Every day we have the opportunity, wherever we are, to inspire others through words and our action and examples we set. And the response to the City of Success has been truly humbling. It's been an exciting to see educators and community leaders, college students, church members, embrace this message. And my goal is not just to sell a book, it's to build a movement that develops leaders who make a positive impact wherever they are. And again, I want to thank you for having me. And I also want to thank Keith from Myrtle Beach for inviting me on here today.
0: You know, Dexter Foy, what's the title of the book?
2: It's called City of Success.
0: City of Success. And you're an educator, so, you know, school's about to start nationwide. Do you have any information or anything you want to share with the students going back and also the parents and grandparents of these children?
2: Yeah, and it's just, again, as I said, my goal is not just to sell books. It's to inspire people to believe that wherever they start does not determine where they finish. Every person has the ability to build their own city of success. And that can start with students, that can start with parents, educators alike. And that's one of the main reasons I wrote this book. And I certainly want to wish everybody that's starting school a very successful start of the school year.
0: All right. You're correct. It's not where you start. That doesn't matter. It's where you're going to finish. But so thank you, Dexter, and good luck with the book.
2: Thank you so very much.
0: All right, family. Dexter Martin calling from Griffin, Georgia. 8 after the top of the hour on this Open Phone Friday. Let's go to Baltimore City. Sister Christina Flowers is waiting for us. Pastor Flowers, Grand Rising, your thoughts on this Open Phone Friday.
3: Grand Rising, happy Friday, Carl Nelson. It's your birthday. Happy birthday. You cannot say happy birthday to such a wonderful person. I was so honored to listen to that tribute to you. So definitely happy birthday and enjoy your Friday and everything that comes with it. You are an amazing brother when it comes to definitely being someone that opened his resources, his opportunities up to others to share what they need to share. So thank you for all of that. But I want to come this morning, Carl, and think about when we talk about Baltimore City, when it comes to division, when it comes to some of the egos, the pride, the jealousy, you know, just the division here. So when you ask that question, you know, we have to come to the understanding of where our unity should come from. And when you read the word of God, 2 Chronicles 7:14, it says, if my people, first of all, we got to recognize everybody is not God's people. They're not going to understand the unity of love, compassion, consideration for others, considering those better than yourself. They're not going to understand when you ride around our streets in Baltimore and see our addicts, our homeless people laying in the alleys, sleeping on it. It don't click to them. It don't relate because their mind has lost the sensitivity of compassion. So when you talk about unity, we have to go to the basics. We got to get back to the word of God and understand that everybody is not God's people. But we learn to have a cordial respect and understanding for everyone's season. Because everybody has to
0: hold
3: go through
0: the
3: season.
0: Minister Flowers, let me ask you this, because that's key what you just said. Everybody's not God's people. So how do we deal with those folks who are not vibrating on that same level? How do we deal with those folks?
3: Well, Carl, how do you deal with them? Every day it's about growth. And you got to separate yourself at times from certain entities, especially when you see people. See, in Baltimore City, we have a lot of people that like to recycle. you know, they're starting stuff. You know, it's all about them. What we doing, how we need to do it. But they never sit down and really, like, we got a lot of people that don't talk to one another. We can't work together because we are connected by contracts. We connected by gags. We don't want to be associated with certain people because we're more popular over here. So we got people that you got your political circle of leaders, governmental people, and you got those of leaders that understand the sacrifice of coming together, and we become a strength in numbers. So we can't become a strength in numbers when we busy like attacking each other or coming after each other or trying to build around something that other people got going on instead of trying. Like, I could come to one meeting call and I might not got to come back no more because I done felt the agenda in this room. When you've been in Baltimore City leadership for 14 years to have the scales took off your eyes to see what our city is becoming, then you can't run around really representing nobody but the people. You can't be conformed and serving two masters. And a lot of people want to serve two masters in Baltimore City. They want to be politically connected, and then they want to run the clergy part of it too. That's why we got a lot of deception that comes from our churches, from our interfaith leaders, and the deception goes straight into the Word of God too, the way we have been deceived spiritually to understand things. When you talk about tithes and offerings, when I go to Nigeria, you know what type of offerings they bring to people's house? They bring a yam. They bring a chicken. They bring some of their first fruit. But we have this deception in life because people gave it to us that we got to bring money to be a part of your congregation or your church. We are the church. So one thing about Baltimore City, we're not proactive people. Like, we're not proactive. We more like reactors, Carl. We get reactive. We show up at the scene after the person is killed and gone. We show up at the scene when the cameras come on. We show up at the scene when we got our own numbers we go in there with. But when you see people in the streets like we see them every day, like yesterday, we got an area around here in South Baltimore. You ride down the street, you got people leaning up against the green city trash cans. The trash cans that say Baltimore's best, right? You got addicts laying in alleys. And I'm in my mind like, where's all our groups at now? Like, why they can't show up before somebody get killed down here? So they're not proactive people. They more like they react to things. When you asked about the elderly man, you know, somebody else got beat up within that same week. So they get people start reacting when stuff happens. But instead of understanding that we have seniors at ages of 70 and 80 years old in Baltimore City still speaking out, still being that voice, you know, we supposed to step up and carry the torch and be able to be heard through entities, but we have individuals that are more intimidated of us. So when we talk about homelessness, when we talk about addictions, we need to start talking about a failed system. We need to talk about a system that needs to be rebooted, like all over again. Because the money that's here, a lot of extra money that's here, if it's not connecting to the right hearts and the right people to be able to go in the trenches, boots on the ground, we ain't talking about one day a week when it's all designed and you know, maybe it's the mayor group or they say, let's go out and walk after somebody then got killed and shot. We got to learn to be proactive and see what we see every day and try to address it from that angle. We can't address it from an angle of popularity. We got to address it like Jesus did. He walked. He saw the blind man laying there. He saw something. Hey, get up. You know, I see these people laying in these streets. Hey, guys, y'all want something to drink? Sometimes you got to encourage them to know that everybody is not their drug dealer. Somebody might just come and offer you something to get up. Let's go get a meal. So we got to learn how to outreach in Baltimore City. Outreaching is bigger than just setting a table outside and giving people, give them a water, give them some clothes, give them what we got donated. No, they need a piece of you. They need a piece of the hearts that God has created in this city to wake up people, to give people the hope, because a lot of people are hopeless, Carl. When you look at some of our areas of addiction, these people are left there all day, sitting on steps, sleeping in alleys, laying on the streets, just giving in to that drug addiction. But then we can have 100 groups around here, and you don't see them unless it's something by assignment, or you got to get, we're going to plan to go out next week. We're going to plan to do something for next. What happens today? Outreach and engagement starts today.
0: Right. And listen,
3: accountability, Carl.
0: Yeah, Pastor Foz, we got to let you go. We'll come up on a break. But before we let you go, though, please tell folks how they can help you, because this is your slice of the pie, helping the homeless, the unhoused in Baltimore City. It's a big job. You're one of the few people who even think about the people who are underserved. But you need help, because you just can't do this alone. So how can folks listen across the country? How can they help you?
3: Each and every day, Carl, people can always reach out. You know, our website is www.helpbaltimoreshomeless.org. They can reach out. I have some great calls from some of your listeners when I come on. 410-365-5567. You can always reach out and call me. The biggest thing that we're working on now is getting school supplies and resources to the shelters. I know a lot of people do it in different communities, but we focusing on 45 families in one shelter. We got 120 families in another shelter. And a lot of times they don't get to go to different sites. So we are focused on making sure these kids get the school supplies. So please reach out. Again, 410-365-5567. We are focused, God, on things, Carl, and that's what we need to do as a people. We need to be more focused on unity now and focus on the things that we can come together like a strength in numbers. You have a great day. Happy birthday to your listeners as well. Thank you, thank you, thank you. And we love you here in Baltimore City, Carl.
0: All right, thank you. And we love you and love the work that you do as well. Thank you, Minister Christina Flowers. Always trying to help our people. And most of the homeless, they look like us, family. Not just in Baltimore, all across this country. It's an Open Phone Friday, family. We got to take a short break. 800-450-7876 will get you in. And we'll take all of your phone calls next.
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0: Tech Line Rising family. Welcome to the weekend, and thanks for starting it with us again. It's an open phone Friday. Free your mind and reach out to us. And all that means when we say free your mind is just think for yourself, you know, leave the talking points behind. Because we all know the talking points. You're not telling us anything new. So, you know, just interpret them if you can, and then share with us what your thoughts about those talking points that you get from the other folks. 800-450-7876 is the number to join the conversation this morning. Let's go to line two. Brother Haki is checking in. Well, Brother Haki is usually in Baltimore. Now he's calling us from Atlanta. Brother Haki, Grand Rising, your thoughts on this Friday?
1: Yes, sir, Grand Rising, Brother Carl. Happy birthday to you and to your family. Yeah, so I'm actually here for a conference, Brother. You know, it's called Invest Fest. It's a pretty popular thing. And then, actually, I don't know if I sent it to you, but NABJ, their conference is after that, so I'm doing partial or twofer down here. You know, in Maryland we have NNPA, so that's the newspapers, but NABJ is going to be in Atlanta as well. But let me call. You know,
0: Before we go on, what was the first? You said the first thing. I know the Black Journalists are meeting in Atlanta this weekend. What was the other event that's taking place there?
1: It's called Invest Fest. But it's a pretty big, I mean, they got like 30,000 people, like black, it's a black conference. Some brothers that's more so online and Breakfast Club type stuff, you know, so they kind of like hip hop-ish, but, you know, but it's financial education. Yes, an investment. I think who's going to be there? Serena Williams. I mean, I don't know. They bring out celebrities and, you know, different, you know, mostly, you know, Atlanta centered, you know, all the hip hop and, you know, entertainers from Atlanta, I guess. But, you know, people that's striving to, you know, entrepreneurially move forward and economically. So I think it's, you know, I never been to this, so this is my first time. And I've been wanting to get to Atlanta for some years as well. So I did have a Zoom last night. A good friend, Dr. Tony Harris, Sister Tony Harris. So she's a great entrepreneur. So I have some people here that I know so already. So that's a blessing.
0: Yeah, well, you know, next week report on what it was on the conversation. It's good to know that brothers and sisters out there, you know, moving mobily upward as far as economics are concerned.
1: Yes.
0: All we hear too much of the negative stuff that's going on in our community. So I'm glad you're sharing that with us, Brother Haki.
1: No, right. Absolutely. And if I may, Carl, you did last week, you did a yeoman's job. That's a Navy term. I know Brother Kevin may know about the yeoman's. I was a PN in the Navy, but you did a good job with having the scholars on for the Association of Black Psychologists. I actually, you know, I went to Cuba with one of the president there, and you know, it was great to see Mama Maria Cambone. You know, haven't seen her, and she actually got the president's award. You know, by Dr. Muhammad, who's the president. So that was good. Yeah, she was the past president. She actually was, she brought like 50 black psychologists to Ghana some years ago when she was the president. So, you know, just it was just overall good. You know, saw Dr. Akbar and Edward Nichols and Dr. Wade Noble. So all of these and call, you know, just me. You know, I was the last one to bring Dr. Frances Creswell, and it was just to Baltimore before she transitioned. It was just a joy for people to, you know, mentioning her name, you know, throughout the week. And
0: Brother Haki, you just mentioned some giants, you know, Edward Nichols.
1: Yeah, he's been on here. Right. He's,
0: Wade Nobles, Naeem Akbar. Yes. You know, these are some brothers that we've spoken to. And these are the giants in their profession. So I'm glad you got
1: Absolutely.
0: A chance to interact with them.
1: Yeah. No, it's called just, I mean, you know, just having regular conversations, just sitting, you know, at the hotel afterwards, I was like, look, I ain't saying nothing. I'm just going to sit up here and take some mental notes. I ain't want to be writing in front of them, but I was like, let me take some mental notes. And even some that I just knew, like one of the sisters from Chicago, who was talking in more in detail about Dr. Bobby Wright, brother. So I'm going to follow up with her as well. So And then Carl and I begin to close. We close it off, with Brother Brada. He was, of course, he was there as well during the panel, but we did a tour with him in D.C. And he didn't see me at first, and I walked up to him and spoke. He was like, "What you doing here?" I was like, "Brother, I'm doing a tour." Sometimes repetitious knowledge, matters, and hearing certain messages. And I'll just give you this example. We have to listen to our elders and our scholars, before they are not here with us anymore, right? And so that's what, we have to do. And let me just shout out both Brother Mark C. And yes, I agree with him, about, the governor's wife. I mean, there's been people, for instance, in our community, they only show up first when they get an award, right? Moxie, Miss Christina Flowers, appreciate her. She's right on point. Some people just want to show up when it's award time, but she's in the trenches. And I would hope, for instance, when we have these major conferences that come to Baltimore, earlier in the year, we had the Black Studies Conference, their 50th anniversary. So, sometimes they do, like the Black psychologists, they did a three-day community day. We need to be present. So,
0: Let me jump in. I got to ask you this question, Brother Haki. 28 minutes after top of the hour, family, it's an open phone Friday. Free your mind and reach out to us at 800-450-7876. Question for you. Did you see a lot of our young people there? Because we talked about that, those young brothers who jumped the elder, the former Black Panther, at the 7-Eleven store, outside the 7-Eleven store. Did you? Because if they went to that conference, they wouldn't be doing stuff like that. So did you see a lot of our young people there at that conference?
1: I can't say that there were, that young, mostly, students. Some of the psych students at different schools. I mean, I had a dinner, with some elders when I came back that were from the UK. So, just really trying to learn different things. And that was my thing. I realized that I see that over and over. It's always a challenge to get, some of our young people out at different things. I mean, organizations have to really stay connected to, this radio. I mean, what you've done to know and bring young people out to events like this. I was at something the other day, and one of my business partners brought some young people to a major business setting, and just showing them, these are the things that are happening out here in the world. And so we have to do what we got to do. Sometimes we're not able to get a lot, but a small handful, all of us can, pitch in and bring two or three at different times. But definitely some good.
0: And let me just say this, Brother Haki, that's important what you just said, because we have to show our young people that there's another life, because many of them just know the street life, the thug life. Not many of them, but some of them know that. And it's not all of our young people. We've got some young people doing great things. So let's, they never get credit. We never hear about them. We only hear the ones like the who jumped the elder. We hear all the things are doing stuff like that. So, but if I think, and it's just me, I think if we could get our young people, like those who if they had went to a conference like this before, they wouldn't even think about jumping that elder. If they went to a conference where all these brilliant brothers were there and sisters who were at that conference.
1: I can imagine, Carl, and, I never experienced that, early in my career and life, but reading their books in my early 20s, Akbar's books, it exposed me to knowledge that people aren't giving to our young people. And so, I appreciate that. And that's what, I didn't see any elected officials there, unfortunately. I don't, but they'll show up for some type of awards. So I'm calling them out too. So, you are perceived as the so-called leaders, and sometimes you have to be not so, one-dimensional in how we solve community-related issues. It's not about you just being up in Annapolis or City Hall, passing some votes. If people think that you have something valuable, you have to bring the well-rounded knowledge that our community and our people need. So that's my call out for them. Like, some places you have to show up for Black people if you want to be about Black people. So thank you, Carl.
0: And before you go, I just got a note here from Brother Andrew Muhammad. He says they brought 15 young people, and he says they really enjoyed themselves.
1: He did. I'm sorry. Absolutely. And they did a good job. We Are Us, they did a good job. They had a panel. Oh, thank you. Yes, Captain Andrew. They did a good job. Shout out to him. They always on the front line, so I don't know how I forget that. I saw some of the young people that they had. Yeah, so appreciate them doing that. So thank you for mentioning that. And I apologize.
0: Captain Andrew, because they're really out there.
1: Absolutely. And I get out there.
0: Yeah, thank you, Brother Hockey. And let me just say this, Captain Andrew just sent me the note. If you've got a young man who you need some help with, you know, contact Captain Andrew. He'll help you out. The other brothers will straighten them out for them in the right way, 28 away from the top. Yeah, thank you, Brother Hockey. Join us from Atlanta this morning. All righty, let's keep moving, family. Let's go to Joseph. Joseph's calling us from Massachusetts. He's on line one. Grand Rising, Joseph, your thoughts on this Open Forum Friday.
2: Morning, Kyle.
0: Yes, sir.
2: Hello?
0: Yeah, you're on the air.
2: Yeah. Of course, I'd like to give a big shout-out to Norman in Canada. That brother knows a lot of stuff. He did a lot of stuff. He mentioned Mighty Sparrow 2 weeks ago. Mighty Sparrow, from what I've been to, I always thought Mighty Sparrow lived born in Grenada, but it's really Montserrat he's from. And Mighty Sparrow lives in New York. He lives on Hillside in Jamaica, Queens. And Mike Calypso Rose, big up, shut up. These people are legendary. But this is what I call for. Connect that to Tuesday when you had Charles Barron. Yeah, I know you just want to stick to the questions, but I wanted to follow up on a question I asked him that Black people need to know. They need to know these things if we're going to move forward in a positive way. About the Dominicans, the big wigs on top of pushing the Dominican culture over other culture, especially English-speaking Caribbean culture. And we want to be nice about it, but they're making moves to put uplift other people over us. And that's not the way it should be. Why I mentioned the Dominican culture, the Caribbean Festival in Eastern Parkway Labor Day, the largest North American festival in the world. He's not allowed to say the Macy Day Parade is 3 million. Caribbean Day Parade is 2.7 million people. Black people, you need to know this. With 2.7 million Black people, mostly Black, and there's no violence, that's a given. When one or two people get killed, they make a big deal about it.
0: And let me just jump in here for a second and share this with you. When I was in New York working at WLIP, we covered that parade down Eastern Parkway, because that was the biggest, that's the largest parade in the city. Larger than the African American parade, larger than the Italian American parade in Midtown. I mean, there's so many brothers and sisters from the Caribbean and other folks in Brooklyn that took part in that. We used to broadcast live from there, from Eastern Parkway. But go ahead.
2: Yeah, there's a lot to that. I could get into it deeper, but I'll just stick with this. The reason why I mentioned the English-speaking Caribbean, they go back to West Indies, Jamaica, Barbados, Trinidad, St. Lucia, St. Vincent, Grenada, even Guyana, which is part of South America, but this is the CARICOM, the Caribbean organization. So Guyana is part of that whole Caribbean atmosphere. And then the reason I have nothing against other culture, but language is always an issue when mixing different cultures. Now you have, for Labor Day, Eastern Parkway, the Haitian band is usually the biggest band with the Jamaican band. But that Caribbean culture is not really a Jamaican thing or a Haitian thing. But we welcome everybody into the pool. The Costa Rican be there, Panamanian be there. A lot of Puerto Ricans go to the Caribbean Day Festival. But you see what it is? It's like, just like I have Galveston, June 10th, June 19th, New Orleans, Mardi Gras. Even Galveston have a Mardi Gras. There's a symbol that we need to respect and understand where that started from. Trinidad and Tobago is notorious. It's known as the carnival. Like how Brazil has their own. But with Trinidad and Tobago, it takes on a similar route, like Galveston, Texas, when the June 10th, Mass Emancipation Proclamation, 1862, June 10th, June 19th, 1865, in Galveston, Texas, when the federal government went down and freed the slave. And that's the Trinidad version of that, is they freed the slave 5 o'clock in the morning. That's why they have Jubilee. It's a whole culture with the steel band where the British confiscated all the other African drums because the slave was used to communicate. They came up with the steel drum because 90% of Trinidad exported oil. It's a whole connection with that. And the last point, when a little kid growing up in Trinidad, they had the Black Power movement in the 1960s and 70s with Stokey Carmichael, Port of Spain, Trinidad. Well, we were little kids. What we like in the carnival, we get a little twig, a piece of stick, and we beat the guy who's called Play the Devil. He puts his body in shoe polish. He wears a tail and a horn like the devil. What he represents is the overseers, like the House Negro Malcolm X called up here. It's a whole cultural thing. Black people, you're being played by the higher wing. You need to know these things if you want to move forward. And the best speaking ally you have is the English-speaking Caribbean. Nothing wrong with Dominica, Dominican Republic, or Dominica. And nothing wrong with these cultures.
0: Yeah, we're going to cut it there, George, because we're coming up on break. We've got to check the news track and where there are differences. Okay. Thank you. But again, don't get caught up in fighting over a white man's language. You're fighting over French or Spanish and English. That's not a fight. That's all I got to say about that. But I thank you for your call. 22 minutes away from the top of our family. It's an open phone Friday. Free your mind and reach out to us. Our telephone number is 800-450-7876. We'll take your phone calls after we check the news. It's next.
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4: Good morning, I'm Larry Kofsky. Here's the latest from News1.com. Thousands of Howard University students have begun moving in ahead of the start of fall semester. Interim President Dr. Wayne Frederick says more and more students want to attend Howard.
5: I'm encouraged. They keep getting smarter. The downside to that is I just worry about how many we can take and the fact that if you come from a low-income circumstance or a school district that wasn't the greatest and you don't get the same prep, does that, put you at a disadvantage?
4: This year's freshman class includes about 200 students who were disenrolled by Howard after missing a payment deadline and then later reinstated. Maryland U.S. Senator Angela Alsobrooks is introducing legislation that would exempt school supplies from President Trump's tariffs. She says it's an effort to ease the financial burden on families, teachers, and schools, while emphasizing that tariffs can be used strategically in certain cases. President Trump says the Strait of Hormuz is sort of open, but that a deal has not yet been finalized.
6: Trump told reporters Thursday that negotiations with Iran are continuing, and that in the meantime, the U.S. continues to blockade Iranian ports and have military control of the waterway. He added he thinks we're doing fine. The president also continued to deny the military was running out of munitions and claimed the U.S. had an unlimited supply of certain types of munitions, insisting that we're in great shape. I'm Tammy Trujillo.
4: Metro is trying to explain why a man accompanied by a goat was arrested near the Navy Yard station last weekend. Transit police reportedly stopped 30-year-old Kyrie Givens based on an alert from Prince George's County. Givens said he was involved.

0: cleared, those delays receding. Outer loops, normal slowdowns around to Georgia Avenue and normal delays to the Wilson Bridge. 95, I'm not seeing much of any delays. If you're coming out of Jessup, Laurel, and down to the Beltway, looks fantastic. South on DC 295 with the typical slowdowns down toward Pennsylvania Avenue. 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Now look at your forecast. Hot and humid, clouds and sunshine today, showers and a heavier thunderstorm this afternoon. High of 95, low of 72. Current temperature 73 degrees. I'm Jamie Witten for News Talk 1450 AM WOL, where information is power.
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11: Rising family, and welcome to Friday. The weekend is here. It's an open phone Friday. That's the name of the program. You know how to reach us, 800-450-7876. Those are the numbers. Before we go back to the callers, let me just remind you, coming up next week, some of our guests include scientist and physician. Keep mentioning one of our smartest sisters that we have on this planet, Dr. Velva Bowles out of Louisiana. Some of you have been listening to us for a while and wouldn't have taken the jab. Now, some of you took that jab. She was advising what to do instead of taking the jab. Now, you call her and try to find out what can they do now they've taken the jab. And she's going to want to talk about Fauci, because now you see him, he's been in the administration's crosshairs for taking the fifth and what he did.

0: telling us all that stuff. But anyway, she's going to be here next week, along with civil rights attorney Barbara Auerwein. You can join us. Futuristic researcher Brother Siddiqui Bakari will be here. And political blogger Brandon will also be here. So if you're in Baltimore, keep that radio locked in tight on 1010 WLB. Or if you're in a DMV, the Washington, D.C. metropolitan area, on 1450 WOL. All right, let's take some more calls at 14 away from the top of that. Brother Carlos is calling us from Waldorf. He's on line 4. Grand Rising, Brother Carlos, your thoughts on this Open Phone Friday.
1: Grand Rising, Brother Carl, and thank you. Thank you so much for this program, and happy birthday to you and Sister Kathy Hughes and you. This program represents a North Star for us in our community, and we really need more North Stars to shine that bright light on us as a people and what we can do. And thank you so much for bringing the balance to our program, that all of our young people are not demons and thugs and criminals and so forth, and that they just need to be shown a different path and a different lifestyle and so forth. And there's so many elements involved that come out of the white supremacist toolbox that are there to contribute to our demise that we can't even calculate them, my dear brother. But I digress and say that the resident thoughts for the day is that the most dangerous words in our vocabulary as African people, the most dangerous words would be I and me, because that excludes the unity that we need to come together as a people. And again, I digress and say that the sister was talking about religion and what we should be contributing as religious people, but there's an old saying that you don't have to pay for the gospel, but you got to pay the freight on it. So in America, we know what that freight is all about. And it's about money and so forth. And so we can't condemn that as well. But we do appreciate all the work that our so-called our activists and those people who deal with the remedies of the street, because we know that there are a bunch of things that as I say, is out there. One of those things is I was working in the insurance industry many, many years ago, would be the lead paint that is in older communities like Baltimore and other communities, Philadelphia and so forth, and those big paint companies that are in the community that sell to the community was allowed to sell lead paint for many, many decades in our community without any repercussions, you know, to bring to help to repair the damage that they did. So,
0: Carlos, hold that thought right there. Let me ask you this. Do you think that was deliberate or you know, that there was a hidden hand behind, you know, because you're right, there's lead paint in many of our communities. But was that deliberate from where you sit?
1: In my studies, this is my studies and so forth, and my work, it was a deliberate component based on capitalism and profiteering and so forth. And I mean, there are some giant paint companies out there that I won't name that are still making millions today, but they can't sell lead paint because that's been outlawed since the 70s. But like I say, there was nothing in the old housing stock, you know, that still exists in Baltimore City, where you have people living in these apartment buildings and so forth, and those old houses where the kids, where the children would go to the window sills and chew on the window sills and ingest the dust from the lead paint and so forth. And this was one of the things that I say it was a deliberate thing that was promulgated by capitalism, by greed, and we can see that abiding all around us today, how the greed and capitalism put people in those conditions. And when you put people in the conditions of corner them like rats in a cave or animals in a corner and so forth, they are going to act out, and they're going to retaliate in anger and so forth. So here's my and I don't want to go on.
0: Interesting what you just said. Hold on, I thought right there, ate away from the top. You say it was done deliberately. You think this was some sort of an experiment they were using and wanted to see how the reaction? Because our children were eating those paint chips. Do you think they did
1: Absolutely. Just like the Tuskegee experiment was deliberate. Just like there is a scheme to bring back similar experiments in our community today. It's deliberate, and we can't surmise, and we cannot imagine the toolbox that the racist supremacists, white supremacists, have to kill us, and in so many ways. But you know what happens, Carl, is that unfortunately, out of all the activists that we have that we appreciate and so forth, not one of them has been able to coalesce a voting bloc to come out and to take down those politicians that do not accept an agenda to help to rectify the situation. So I appreciate all the good work and the food and all that stuff and the events and what have you. But there's got to be a political agenda that has to be coalesced and has to be promoted and has to be built, as Malcolm X would say. It's not because they don't come after you because you are a Christian, because you are Baptist, or you are Muslim. They come after you because you are black. And that's the core of the situation. But I digress, Carl, because often we are caught in the paralysis of analysis. And, you know, we in our community, I know that we get involved in all kinds of explanations and circumstances and so forth that result in a paralysis of our analysis. And we don't come forth with a direct approach or some kind of approach to the issue. Which is all well and good because it's well intentioned, but at one point we got to make sure that the rubber hits the road, and we got to get down to business, and we got to organize, and we got to get those people out there to vote. For example, I had mentioned to Sister Christine Flowers at one time, why not get those people, those homeless people, registered to vote and get behind them and help them to go to the polls and so forth.
0: Yeah, but don't they have to have a place of residence to get a registration, voter registration card?
1: They do. That can be developed. That can be handled. It's just that we gotta think out of the box, and you know we gotta come to that. But I'll get off here with this call because I knew you have other calls set up. Because I really want to talk about that Nolan Wells situation quickly and say that the psychological implications of killing a young black man, I'll call him a young black man, 18 years old, is something that is deep-rooted in those in the white community. And I go back to what Reverend Fred Price said when his son was dating that white minister's daughter, and that white minister went berserk and said, "You can't date my daughter." And so, because I don't want you to bring any black children.
0: All right, and we got to wrap it up there, Brother Cox. But I thank you for your thoughts this morning. 3 minutes away from the top there, family. We got to check the traffic and weather in our different cities. It's an open phone Friday. Free your mind and reach out to us. And we'll take your phone calls after we look at the traffic and weather. What's next?

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1: J.C. Walker, founder of the Crew of Pyros Foundation or Crew of Pyros Carnival Club. The most rewarding part is having people come up to me after they see what we're doing in the neighborhoods and the communities. The Mardi Gras Ball, yeah, that's good and dandy, but it's what we do into the communities. You know, the scholarships that we're giving back to college students, seeing a smile on their face. One of the most rewarding, I would say, young lady came up to me after the ball and say, "Wow, J.C., I felt like I stepped out of D.C. for several hours into New Orleans." So that let me know that we're hitting the mark, bringing that authentic culture. You can find us on kopfoundationinc.org.
0: 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Inspiration from CEOs right here in the DMV.
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0: And Grant Rising family, thanks for starting your weekend with us again. It's an open phone Friday. If there was a topic that you think we should have discussed and we didn't, or even if we did, say we did, and you know, somehow you think we came up a little weak, and that might have happened, well, reach out to us. 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So free your mind and then reach out to us again. Our telephone number is toll-free. 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It's 800-450-7876. Go back to our calls. Let's go to line 5. The Queen Mother Victory is waiting for us in Baltimore. Grand Rising, Queen Mother, your thoughts on this?
1: Grand Rising,
0: Friday.
1: Brother. Happy Earth Day to you and happy birthday to your mother. Ah! How are you today?
0: I'm still learning. And thank you for the birthday wishes.
1: My pleasure. And I want to give honor to Queen Mother Kathy Hughes. Thank you for having me on the show today. I really appreciate it. I wanted to talk about the elder Baba Ade Tukumbo, also known as Stephen J. King, who was attacked on July 7th. It's been a month now, brother, since the elder was attacked. His rib was broken. He is still in full body pain. And he is being nurtured and cared for by the community. Thank God. We're honored and grateful for that. I want to give a shout out to Queen Sister Christina Flowers, who is truly a warrior queen. She has been in this fight for so long and is relentless in her fight for the homeless. I'm very grateful. I want to give a shout out to Brother Haki. Brother Haki has been standing with us in this fight to find these attackers of this elder. He was present on the 26th of July when we stood together at the 7-Eleven and gave them a list of demands as to what we needed to see in that community. And for the most part, they have complied. Thank God. This is what happens when we stand up and tell those who are not vigilant or holding themselves accountable for our youth and for our community and our elders, what we need. And when we do that, when we come together, stand together, fight together, is the only way we win. And so I want to give a shout out to all the organizations who were present on the 26th, who are vigilant and is moving in our community and is working with our young people in spite of what we feel or think is not happening in the city. A lot is happening in the city. There's a lot of people who are working with our young people and determined to have them take the right path instead of the oppositional path.
0: Let me jump in and ask you this question, though, Queen Mother Victory. How's the elder doing? Because
1: he is in full body pain still. Uh-huh. A lot of bruises. He has a lot of back injury. He still is eating soft foods because they knocked him to the ground so many times on his face and head that his teeth are still loose. So he needs dental care. He needs therapy, physical, mental, emotional, and otherwise. So we are still vigilant in trying to obtain funds to help him with that. Thing is taking action. Has given us resources to help him obtain funds from the from one of the departments to help him with some of his medical issues, hopefully.
0: Yeah, does the city have a program? I know in L.A. the city has programs for stuff like that.
1: We're looking into the state's attorney's office has something for people who are injured in the city. The same way they do when a person is murdered in the city, you can call and they will help you with funeral services or donations up to $5,000. I think this one is up to $2,000.
0: Another question. How does he feel about those young people who attacked him?
1: He's very angry, Baba, as anybody would. He is emotionally stressed. He is physically stressed. It's a lot. It's trauma. I mean, I don't know how to say it. It's like anyone who's, if you're in a car accident and it makes you uncomfortable getting in cars for a long time. He is traumatized. He is very angry. He is very hurt. He's devastated. He's very devastated.
0: When they were attacked, I don't know if he had time because they're probably just opponent, you know, but did he have time to ask him why? Why? What is it they want? Did that exchange ever take place?
1: They immediately said they wanted his car They wanted his money. They wanted his money. They wanted his car. That's why in the video you saw one of the young men going to open the door, but it was locked. And they asked him for, they tried to get his keys, and it was a robbery. It was an armed robbery is exactly what it is. What you saw is what it was.
0: And this young says, what age do what
1: I don't
0: age
1: think they actually planned to attack him like that. But once they did, they were relentless. And, you know, what we don't know is that that attack lasted for almost 10 minutes. So as you can see in the video, the one that was over 4 minutes long, they cut it. They took it out because it was so gruesome. But they came back over and over as he tried to get in his vehicle. They came back and attacked him over and over. So that attack happened over 10 minutes.
0: And those young men were?
1: The ages were between 13 and 17, as he described. They looked like they were about between 13 and 17.
0: Wow, 13. Wow.
1: Yeah, they're babies.
0: Yeah, if he could talk to them, what do you think he would say to them if he could speak to them right now?
1: Oh, Baba, I can't even predict that. I can't predict that. It wouldn't be anything good. I don't think any of us would have anything good to say to them. If I'm being honest, I don't believe any of us would have anything positive to say to them. But what I want to bring out of this torturous event is that what came out of that is are the organizations who have answered the clarion call. They're ready to take part in the process of we. They're holding themselves accountable for this endeavor. We all are. On the 26th of July, over 70 organizations came out and expressed their willingness to step out into the community and fight for not just those young people, but the young people in our city, the families, the communities, and everybody. So the show of strength. And when we stepped into that 7-Eleven and gave them our list of demands as a collective, and those demands were for the most part met. It showed what happens when people come together and decide that we're not taking this anymore. I was told last night that the reward that was requested was far too much to ask to save lives. I heard someone say earlier that Christina said it, that we have to stop being reactive and start being proactive. The one thing we do know is that six young men attacked this elder, and they're not going to stop at him. We know that. We know that it's very possible that they're going to kill someone. Being proactive means that we as Baltimoreans need to be held accountable for making sure that doesn't happen. I don't know what everybody else thinks their lives are worth, but my life is worth donating $1. And I know my life is worth over $50,000. But I know that my life is worth at least donating $1 because my son, Victorious Swift, was murdered leaving that same 7-Eleven on March 26, 2017, brutally murdered by someone who laid in wait for him there. So I have blood in this.
0: I thought this was a one-off.
1: Yes,
0: you mean
1: brother,
0: this,
1: yes.
0: Issues?
1: 4 days after my birthday, March 26, 2017, my youngest child, Victoria Swift, was brutally and savagely murdered, leaving that 7-Eleven, going down Tioga Parkway. Yes, someone followed him.
0: Let me interrupt for a second here, Queen Mother. What is it about that area? Is it, I don't know, it's not the building. Is it the surrounding area that makes it easier for people to get jumped?
1: Brother, I've talked to people in the community, and you know, it's a close-knit community. I've been assured that the young man who did that was not within that community. They did not live in that community. The young man who murdered my son did not live in that community. His grandmother lived in that community, but he didn't. So I'm not saying that they don't have relatives there or they're not familiar with the area, but for something like this to happen, and not just once but repeatedly, and of course when my son was murdered, it was so devastating to me that it almost cost me my sanity. When this happened to my children's godfather and my grandchildren's godfather, yes, I am, and to anybody's elder, I am vigilant in making sure that these young men are found and they're held accountable for their actions. And it's time that we do that. I can't fathom allow, I'm going to tell you what I can't imagine. I can't imagine this happening to someone else next month and the entire city set back and let it happen because we did nothing. We did nothing to ensure that these young men are found, that this is preventable. This is preventable. What can happen, what definitely will happen, because they're not going to stop at that. That's why we did.
0: Well, let me ask you this then. Do you think the reason they haven't been found because they may not live in that area? Maybe they're from out of town or outside of Baltimore?
1: You know what? I went through that, and that may be the case, but this is a reality. I have 7 children, and I can tell my children's walk and expressions and movements in a crowd of 1,000 people. Every parent can. Every sibling can. Somebody know who those people are. This was a global video. This wasn't a local video. This was global. Somebody know who that young man that pulled that sword out and attacked him with that sword. Somebody seen him with that sword. That was a automatic rifle. You're talking about a gun that cost between $2,000, $702,000. Somebody, he's shown that gun to somebody. Somebody seen that sword. Somebody know who those young people are. They know who they are. They're not going to say anything.
0: So why haven't they turned them in? Because isn't there a reward? Why haven't they turned them in? Why are the streets
1: there
0: silent?
1: There is no reward, Baba. We're the only ones that are that even presenting a reward. What is the reward system called? I called them and asked them if they had a reward. They said no. They didn't felt like it married one. That's why we put out the reward of $50,000 to find these young men. To find them. And I'm pleading to the city, to the state, to the country, if you can donate $1, because if this was in any other community, any other neighborhood in this city, that money would have been raised in 48 hours. There is no excuse for us to.
0: So how do they reach you if they want to make a donation? People listen all across the country. How do they reach you?
1: 38180.
0: Wait.
1: Mama,
0: do it again, but do it. Wait, hold up. Do it again, but okay. Do it slowly.
1: Wait a minute.
0: Okay. 12 minutes after the top of that family.
1: 563-8180.
0: No. Do it slowly, Queen Mother. You can't do it so fast. Yeah, people are driving and, you know, doing all kinds of stuff. They got to get a pant. So we want to help this elder brother, though. But
1: I want to give a shout out to organizations who are in the city, who are working with young people, who are vigilant in making sure that young people have options other than the ones that they have. 443-563-8180.
0: One more time.
1: 443-563-8180.
0: All right. And thank you for keeping us in the loop and let us know how it turns out.
1: I'll take 50,000 calls. Yes. So some of the organizations that are working in our community in Baltimore City is Women. Their organization that teaches martial arts to children from 2 to 102. Our Victoria City, that's my nonprofit. We create scholarships for any city youth coming out of high school, going into college. PLM is a Pan-African Liberation Movement. They do study groups. We have the Tendai family, the Black Running Organization, Safe Streets, UNIA, Us, NAN, Leaders of a Beautiful Struggle, UGMA People's Party, Build, Out for Justice, the NOI, the FOI. How many lives have the NOI and the FOI saved over the decades? The Divine Nine, NAACP, Baltimore Ceasefire, Sister Friends, TMET, Mothers of Murdered Sons and Daughters, Roots of Scouting, Brother Leo Burrows, who's had the scouting organization for decades, Urban Reads Bookstore, CRY, Center for Urban Families, Baltimore Responsible Fatherhood Project, Seniors Taking Action, Tight-Knit, Mounts, Woundworks, Mama K. They've been doing theater projects for decades. The Real News Network, Baltimore Algebra Project, which is a youth-led organization that goes into the schools and teach young people math. The Chasing Series, Ministers Alliance, the Tangibles. I hope I said that right. For My Kids. Nolita Project, Challenge to Change, the Movement Team, Conscious Heads Barbering Boot Camp. They take in young people and teach them how to become professional barbers. Awaken, the Peace Team, Serving Our Neighborhoods, Sun, Healing Others, Obtain Healing, PGIP, Kayla's Way, are We Responders, Elevate, Baltimore, Eddie B. Productions, Aaron Maven, Cherry Hill Southwest Baltimore Community, Rise Arts Baltimore, Greenmount East Leadership Project, Citizens Policing Project, Deeply Rooted, Equity Matters, Organizing Black, Ballet After Dark, Bike Collective, Men Broken Wings, The B Organization, Dance and Be More, Youth as Resources, Aaliyah Center for the Arts, is this Karu Kalea African Dance Company. Please forgive me if I said that wrong. 100 Black Men of Maryland, I Am Mentality, Fathers in the Hood, Baltimore Rites of Passage Initiative, Black Men United, Ignites Baltimore, It Takes a Village for Change, Mentoring Male Teens in the Hood, and so many more, Baba. We're going into the schools this school year. We're working with the teachers and the school system to get some of these organizations in the schools. Some of these organizations are already in the school system. So there are people, like the brother said, there are so many organizations who are holding themselves accountable. We're holding ourselves accountable. The clarion call, it's a clarion call, a call to action, a battle cry, if you will. A battle cry for the change in Baltimore. I'm not going to anybody who I know is not, who I know does not care. I don't waste my time like that. So anybody who thinks somebody needs to be held accountable, let them. The only people I know care about this city are the people who live in it. I know they care. I know they are determined to change. I know they're sick and tired. We have had enough of this madness.
0: Right, but it's our problem, so we've got to solve it. Right.
1: I don't want to see another mother, another father, another sibling cry over a grave. Wow. Over a grave. I can't do it silently.
0: We gotta we'll let you go here because we got to take a break. But I thank you for sharing your thoughts. Thanks
1: for
0: the update.
1: It's a clarion call. Don't forget that it's a clarion call. Clarion call at baltimore@gmail.com.
0: All righty. Thank you for sharing that with us.
1: Y'all be blessed.
0: We gotta do better. 17 minutes after the top of the hour. So I mentioned we gotta take a short break. We'll come back. We'll take more of your phone calls at 800-450-7876. We'll do that next.

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0: And Glenn Rising family, thanks for rolling with us on this Friday morning. Thanks for starting your weekend. It's an open phone Friday. Free your mind and reach out to us at 800-450-7876. If you are on hold, we will get to you. That's a promise. 21 after the top of the hour. Let's go to line 6. Sister Sarita is calling from Los Angeles. Grand Rising, Sister Sarita, your thoughts on this open phone Friday.
1: Grand Rising, Carl. I just called to say happy birthday to one of my favorite radio activists. You have been listening to you since I was really, really young, well into the early teens, and just thankful and grateful for you, Carl. You're an amazing, amazing person. Folks need to understand what they're getting. They're getting quality when they're dealing with you. So shout out, or even listening to you, or just in your presence. But I did want to ask you, Carl, because I know I asked you a few years ago whether or not you guys used to take listeners to Africa. And the last time I asked you about it, you said that you guys were working on that, trying to get it together. I think it would be such an experience for the new listeners who are just now getting to know who you are and what you do and how amazing you are with so many of the Los Angeles listeners who experienced Africa with you, stated that they were never the same after coming back. And I, of course, because I was young, I didn't get a chance to. And then I was early on raising my baby, so I didn't get a chance to. But now I think that it would be an experience for the audience to be able to experience that with you, especially those of us who have never touched the soil of our homeland. So I just think it's important. But Carl, I just wanted to say happy, happy birthday to an amazing gem. And, you know, just amazing, Carl. You've always been that. You've always been classy. You've always been respectful. You've always been a pillar. You've always laid the foundation, and this showed others, especially, if, first of all, just an example for everyone, but especially for Black men who are coming up and just listening to you. So I just appreciate you. I thank you. I'm hoping that you have Tony Broder, because I enjoy him. Shout out to Mark from Anaheim. Excellent. Shout out to Tony. And you had Roland Bynum, I understand, and I missed him. But shout out to Roland Bynum, who is amazing here in California. Shout out to Miss Molly Bell. You know, so just, I just wanted to call you and just let you know how much we love you. And I know you don't like shout outs, and you'd be like, oh my God, I do it because I love y'all. But we love you too. And so please accept the flowers that we are offering to you, Carl. I just appreciate you. Got much love to you. But I also, because you know, I usually start my introduction with shout out to Black women across the board who absolutely deserve to be protected. And thank you for taking my call.
0: All right. And thank you for the kind words, Sister Sarita, and the trips to Africa. I'll share with the family how that started. Some of you recall Stevie went to Ghana. He was supposed to go for, I think, about a month. He stayed almost 6 months. And when he got back, he says, hey, you got to find a way to take our people to Africa. I don't know how you're going to do it, but please, our people need to put their feet on African soil.
1: And you did it, Carl. Like, you really did it. So many of the listeners were like, oh my God. And you did it more than once. And so I just would like for you, if you could, take some time to share what you did, and maybe some of our younger audience can also be able to go so they can get the experience. I remember, the young man that got Nipsey Hussle, he said that he was 19. Now he was well into 60 Crips, like well into, you know, gang banging and early on, but it was still, he was deep in there. And he said that his dad said, we're going to go to where I'm from, you know. And so he ended up going, and he said it was an experience that he experienced like no other. He said, when I came back home, I was still gang related and still had the mindset. He said, but it was a different feeling when I came home. I no longer was really interested in harming those who look like me. So I just think it's important that we are rooted in that. And so just wanted to say that to you. But anyway, happy birthday and enjoy an amazing, unbothered, uplifting weekend. Take care.
0: All right. Thank you for the kind words, Sister Sarita. 26 minutes after the top of the hour, Sister Sarita shouted out Mark from Anaheim. He's up next. He's on line 7. Grand Rising, Mark, your thoughts on this Open Forum Friday.
2: Happy birthday to you. Happy birthday. Now, see, Mr. Nelson, I could call you at 4:30 tomorrow morning the way you've been calling me lately, but I figure I'd call you today and wish you a happy name day. And I'm so happy to hear from Sister Sarita. You know, Mr. Nelson, you talk about 6 degrees of separation, and Sister Sarita just mentioned Nipsey Hussle. See, some of us remember Sloss and Tease long before Marathon. And I don't know if you knew this, but my son often opened for Nipsey Hussle.
0: No, did not know that.
2: Yeah, small world, ain't it?
0: Yeah.
2: Yeah, so, you know, he and I discussed Nipsey, you know. Yeah, he's opened for Nipsey many times. So anyway, the other reason I call, I'll make this brief because it's Saturday. I mean, Friday, but weekend for me. This weekend, Mr. Nelson, is the 15th anniversary of the, a lot of people call it an operation, but the actual, it's not the operation. It was actually what we call call sign for Extortion 17. Now, are you familiar with Extortion 17?
0: No, I'm not.
2: Extortion 17 was an operation that happened during the war in Afghanistan, and it remains the greatest loss of life in one exercise by U.S. forces, including, you know, a whole lot of Navy SEALs. So for those folks out there who have been directly affected by that, I pray for you all to continue to heal and recover. And while Donald Trump talks a lot of smack, I don't see his administration doing any investigation in that, because most what people think they know about Extortion 17 is a lie. You guys make it a great weekend. Happy name day, brah.
0: All right. Thanks, Mark. 30 minutes after the top of the hour, family. It's Open Forum Friday. Free your mind and reach out to us. Carl's calling us from West Palm Beach. He's online, too. Grand Rising, Carl, your thoughts on this Open Forum Friday?
3: Grand Rising, Carl, you know, as I think across the country, everybody's preparing for back to school, and there's a lot of energy being spent on clothing, wigs, and all that kind of stuff. And I don't hear anybody really talking about the academia portion of what we need to be trying to prepare ourselves to do in order to assist those babies like the ones that jumped on the brother. I think we get an opportunity to engage early on in early childhood development, but we haven't spent any resources in order to do such a tremendous job.
0: Let me ask you this, Carl. What do you think should happen to those young men?
3: I think really and truthfully, they need some orientation. They need some training. And it's a deep kind of loving training, because to think about what they did and how horrendous it was. But now we could forgive these people that have been rape, robbing, and murdering us, and we don't have it within our heart. I understand immediate trauma, how it impacts the soul and the spirit. But then I think as parents and as loving and caring community, we got to try to understand why these babies did what they did and what can we do to interrupt them so that they don't continue. And to those who might have been in encouraged to do what they're doing. Because when you listen to this music, Carl, it's so crazy. I'm talking about, and you see people walking down the street singing that stuff to themselves without a radio. So it's a real psychological warfare that we're in. And many times we don't encourage one another to really seek help. We give artificial band-aids to one another. I would like to know what the brothers and sisters had to talk about at that clinical psychology meeting, because these are the brothers and sisters that come from all over the world to look at the way that the brain function and how the mind works. And I don't think we spend enough time to get to retrieve the necessary knowledge that come from that, because I'm sure it was powerful. But because we don't have that kind of desire and that kind of understanding, we'd rather go to these hype moments as opposed to really doing the deep work that we need to be doing right now. We're getting ready to send out babies all across the country, the first, second, and third. And we haven't went to the school centers to meet with nobody, to do anything, or even to have a conversation about what's getting ready to transpire. And then we heard our big brother Anthony Browder and Manal and Penn share with us the same thing that's happening here in America is happening.
0: You still there? Did we lose Carl? Kevin, I think we may have lost Carl. 29 minutes. Look where we lost him. All right, then let's move on. We've got a bunch of folks we want to get to. 29 away from the top of the hour. Alex is calling us from Alexandria in Virginia. He's on line 3. Grand Rising, Alex, your thoughts on this Open Phone Friday.
4: Shalom and shalom to the believers of the Torah. First, I want to give a shout-out to the Newport Jazz Festival that was held July the 31st through August 2nd, Fort Adams Park, Newport, Rhode Island. Sold out event. Thank you all for coming out, and thank you to all the performers. Too many to mention, but two that I'm well known, connected with, and that's blues man, the legendary Gary Clark Jr., and we can't forget the legendary of the master of the key, Mr. Herbie Hancock. Thank you, Herbie. You put on a good show, man, and that's for sure. Okay, and I also want to dedicate the 2026 Newport Jazz Festival to the Newport Jazz Festival of 1960. On that card was the legendary Donald Lambert, U.B. Blake, and also the legendary Willie the Lion Smith, all pianos, very fine players. And thanks to them old-timers, I learned a lot from them. Now, let me address the question that was thrown at me last week. And the question was, what have Jews done for blacks? Okay, what Jews have done for blacks? They were the first who gave scholarship programs to HBCUs. The scholarship is called, and Booker T. Washington also on, Washington Rosenwald Scholarship Program. That was done in the 1800s, and it's still going on today. What else? The Jews also encouraged black people to buy homes instead of rent from them. That's another thing Jews have done. Okay, the Jews also was the first that gave black people credit. Called You Old Enough to Know, Spiegel Catalog, Joseph Spiegel and his son, they were the first people that gave black people credit. And I can also thank the Jews for giving me my first job. If it wasn't for the Jews, I wouldn't have never got any job experience. Thanks to them for putting their trust in me, and I learned a lot from them. And also, Carl, I want to address you on something that you had put out. You said that black people don't want to go back in the field. Thank God that I was born under an agricultural family. Farmed acres of land, my grandfather, man-made plow, and a mule. That's how he plowed his field. So we still got black farmers doing it today, and I want to give a shout out to Mr. Field Farms, John Allen, South Carolina. I also want to give a shout out to K and J Farms, South New Jersey. Mr. Kenny out there still digging potato. And I also want to give out, a lot of people don't know, the CEO of good canned goods, still out there doing it, Andrew. Good. Go to your local supermarket. I'm not going to give no supermarket no advertisement on Carl Show. Go to your supermarket and look for this brand owned by an African American farmer, black man, G O D E. good canned goods owned by an African American. So, Carl, when you say that we don't want to do it, we want to do it. We were born to do it.
0: Wait! Don't turn up my words wrong. What I said, we're not going to pick anybody's cotton. That's it, basically. Of course, we support the black farmers.
4: We own the field.
0: We support the black farmers. We've had them on the show many times. But go ahead and finish your thought, because we're coming up on a break.
4: Okay. And the last thing, the Jews also gave us the best markets, the best meats. They have done their mitzvah for the world. If you look at Deuteronomy 14:11-18, and Leviticus 11:13-19. Yes, the Jews gave us the best. They did their mitzvah for America. And thanks for taking my call and let me speak and get it all in. Appreciate that.
0: Thank you, Alex. All
4: right.
0: Thanks, Alex. And Alex said what he said. 23 minutes away from the top of the hour. It's an open phone Friday. Got to step aside and get caught up on the latest news, traffic, and weather in our different cities. It's an open phone Friday, family. Free your mind and reach out to us at 800-450-7876. And we'll take your phone calls.

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1: Good morning, I'm Larry Kofsky. Here's the latest from News1.com. A Montgomery County judge is allowing another delay in the murder trial of Catherine Hoggle, charged with murder in the deaths of her two children in 2014. The judge Thursday granted a two-week delay after prosecutors said they needed more time to review a last-minute filing by the defense, which wants to file a plea of not criminally responsible. Prosecutors argue the motion was made too late in the pretrial process. D.C. Fire says a backyard grill caused the fire last night at a row house in northwest D.C. First responders called to the 300 block of Q Street found the fire had extended into the two-story home. Pictures from the scene showed firefighters working around barred windows to ensure the fire was out. D.C. police will be enforcing a juvenile curfew zone in Columbia Heights this weekend from 8 p.m. to midnight, tonight and tomorrow. Large groups of teens will not be allowed to gather inside the zone unless engaged in exempt activities. The zone includes an area bordered by Park Road, 11th Street, 16th Street, and Euclid Street Northwest. NBC News is projecting Senator Marsha Blackburn the winner of the Republican primary for Tennessee governor.
2: The longtime Tennessee lawmaker is projected to beat out Congressman John Rose and State Representative Monty Fritz. All were running to replace term-limited Republican Governor Bill Lee. President Trump has been an ally of Blackburn, but has also backed Rose in the past and did not endorse a candidate in that Republican contest. Meantime, Memphis City Councilwoman Jerry Green is projected to win the Democratic primary for governor. I'm Scott Carr.
1: In sports, a losing day for the local baseball teams. The Nationals fell to the Phillies 7-3. They've now won just once in their last nine games. The Orioles lost to the Angels 4-1. Brandon Young gave up three runs on six hits. I'm Larry Kofsky. When you're looking for news for Black America, go to News1.com.
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0: Rising family, thanks for starting your weekend with us again. It's an Open Phone Friday. That's the name of the program. We'll give you a chance to free your mind. All that means is just think for yourself. You know how to reach us at 800-450-7876. Before we go back to the calls, let me just remind you, coming up next week, some of our guests include a scientist and physician, and I keep saying she's one of the baddest sisters out there. Dr. Velva Bowles will be with us. Also, futuristic researcher, Brother Sadiqa Bakari, civil rights attorney, Barbara Onwine, and political blogger, Brandon, all going to be here next week. So if you are in Baltimore, make sure that radio's locked in real tight on 1010 WOLB. Or if you're in the DMV family, we're on 1450 WOL. All right, let's take some more calls at 800-450-7876. Line 2, Dr. Kakai Patterson is checking in. Dr. Kakai, Grand Rising, welcome back to the program. Your thoughts this morning?
1: Grand Rising, Brother Kwesi, peace and blessings to the WOL family. We definitely appreciate this opportunity to share. On tomorrow, Brother Kwesi, we celebrate the return, solar return of our ancestor, Dr. Mutulu Shakur, my best friend, my brother, my teacher, my comrade. He, of course, is the father of Tupac Shakur. So we're really excited. We've had this particular ceremony for the last two or three years since his passing. And we're excited because we have some of his family members who will be participating in the program. His son, Talib Shakur, and his daughter, Setua Shakur, who I just spent some time with in Baltimore as they dedicated a street to her brother, Tupac Shakur, at 3000 Greenway Avenue in Baltimore, where Pac hung out. That was his stomping grounds. And they posted his sign, Tupac Shakur Way. So we're real excited about that, and that his legacy lives on, not just in music, but in his community also. We are expecting to have Jahlil Muftikhaneem, who is a political prisoner, Black Panther Party member, BLA member, served 49 years in jail as a political prisoner, and was railroaded for supposedly the murder of some New York cops. And he will be speaking, as well as Brother Imam Bashir, who was one of the leaders of some of the prominent gangs that Mutulu Shakur had recruited to put together what we know as the Thug Life Code that Pac promoted in the community, as he had Thug Life tattoo on his stomach, which talked about and spoke to principles of street life and street codes that individuals who were involved in the street life would follow, that would deter a lot of the things that we see going on with people shooting folk up at zoos and in the schools and, you know, so forth. These are, you know, again, neutral grounds that people who are involved in street life should not, you know, intervene in. And these are some of the principles that a lot of people don't want to hear because they think that the

0: code promotes street violence. No, the street code actually speaks to principles that individuals should have no matter what their involvement is in the community that would protect individuals from unduly harmed. We are looking to have some poets, some cultural presentations. Also, we're looking to have Brother Dr. Walter Basquet and Dr. Tatsu Hirano, who started the acupuncture detox clinic up at Lincoln Hospital, where in fact the program was so successful that they murdered our doctor, Dr. Richard Taft, who happened to be the great-great-grandson of President Taft. And that particular clinic, when they started the acupuncture, has blossomed to worldwide applications on every continent. There are acupuncture detox specialists. Dr. Matulu Shakur trained me in that process. And to date, we have at least 9 different cities around the country where we have collective members who are practicing free acupuncture to our community to deal with the drug problems, to deal with the grief and trauma that we go through now still and have been going through for quite a while. We have individuals from all of those collectives who will be speaking and talking about Matulu and talking about what they are doing in places like Houston, Savannah, Georgia, Raleigh, North Carolina, Atlanta, Georgia, Detroit, Houston, Boston. These are some of the cities where we have individuals who are practicing this process and presenting it to our community on a free basis. We have Sister Nkechi Taifa, who will be speaking, also one of the representatives in our legal community who's been working very, very hard in this situation. We have Brother G-Mac out of Detroit, our Kavalon Center, who has been steadfast. And one thing about this work call I want to share with the community is that we see a lot of people being attacked, and that those attacks have been going on ever since they set foot on African soil. But what they did do, was they never stopped the process. And in that, and as a result of that happening, a lot of people have gone to sleep. So the things that are happening now are waking people up with these lynchings and these hangings and Nolan and so many other situations that have taken place. So we'll be talking about a lot of those things, too, and talking about the vision of Matulu Shakur and where we should be taking it 2026, 27 and into the future.
1: Dr. Kakai, where's that going to be again? Can you give us that information? And if folks need more information, if there's a website, an email address, or a phone number?
0: Yes. They can go to our Facebook page, ads.collective.dc, and they can give me a call at 202-412-4880. Again, that is ads.collective.dc, and they can give me a call at 202-412-4880, and I will give them the Zoom information. If they want to come in person, they can come to the Plant Watch Office Community Room at 1000 Mount Olivet Road in Northeast Washington, D.C. Again, that's Plant Watch Community Room at 1000 Mount Olivet Road, Northeast. The program starts at 12. We'll be opening up with the documentary, Dope is Death, with Matulu Shakur, and then we'll start our speakers program around 2 o'clock, and that program will run until about 4:30. Again, that's at the 1000 Mount Olivet Road, Northeast, in the community room, and people can get information at ads.collective.dc, or they can give me a call at 202-412-4880.
1: Now, one more time real quickly, Dr. Kakai.
0: Okay, again, they can get us at adscollective.dc. 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Thank you so much, Carl, and thank the WOL family.
1: Oh, thank you for the work you do with our young people. Thank you, Dr. Kakai Patterson. Dr. Patterson takes his work not just in the DMV, as you mentioned, all over the country now, working with our young people. All right, family, let's keep moving. At 8 minutes away from the top of the hour, Marvin's in Baltimore. Marvin's on line one. Grand Rising, Marvin, your thoughts on this Open Phone Friday.
2: Hey, Carl, how you doing this morning, man?
1: Still learning, Marvin.
2: I just learned a few things, too, over the summer. What I learned over the summer is our people that's black all over the world complained about what white people done to them all of this time. White people done did this. White people done that. Every time you come on the radio, you always hear about what white people done. White people remind them of slavery and this and that and all that and this. And then at the same time, when black people ask for reparations due to the fact of what white people done to them, you'll have some dumb black people say, we don't deserve it or we don't want to mess with it because these white people here ain't the ones that done it to us. But what you keep getting flashbacks about right now to this day about slavery, you getting that from the people that's here. They the ones that's doing it to you now. They portraying for what their people taught them. So this is why I'm telling y'all that all y'all need to stand up, like the lady said, stand up. If you really want to stop paining and hurting and can't do nothing about it, and don't want to kill white people like they're killing you, then stand up and get reparations and get the money that they owe you. You understand what I'm saying? Because it's going to have to be one thing or another. They're going to pay you for what they're doing to you, or you're going to sit down and be dumb and get nothing. So I say black people stand up all around the world today. And let me tell y'all something else. Y'all talked about restitution or reparations all this time. Y'all talked about it for 1 or 2 days and stopped. Then you go back on it the next year sometime. Stay on this, man. Stay on it. I want to hear something about reparations every day, every hour, every minute. You understand what I'm saying? Because this is a very serious, important thing that we need to do and take care of. Y'all need to get up and stop being deadbeats and get down to business and let's get this money. Money, land, or whatever they got to get us, we need to get it. We want it. You understand what I'm saying? Like I said again, y'all ain't going to stand up and kill white people because they're killing you. You ain't going to do the damage that they're doing to y'all. So you got to get paid for something, what they're doing for y'all. You understand what I'm saying? Late night snacks and all that is good. But you got to stand up, man. You understand what I'm saying? And I don't want to just see me standing up. I want all y'all to stand up.
1: Marvin, hold on a second, Marvin. You're speaking in the third world. You're part of this tribe, too. I wish you would say we instead of you and blacks. You didn't have a choice in your skin color. None of us did. So this is our problem. We've got to solve the problem. You've got to stop looking at it on the outside and look at it and take a different perspective and look at it from the inside and what you can do as well.
2: I'm going to tell you what I could do. Educate these people and let them know that you got to stand up for what you want. If you're going to be dumb and stupid and stay there, you get nothing. If you're hungry, the same way you eat that meal, stand up for reparations, the same way we need to get it. You understand what I'm saying? Stop playing about it because y'all been talking about it too long. Ain't nothing been done, and you know something is wrong. It's y'all. You ain't sticking up. Y'all ain't standing together. Stand up, man. Let's get this money. Whatever it is they got to offer us until, let's put it this way, eventually y'all going to go crazy about this. You understand what I'm saying? And it's going to be something bad going to happen. And
1: Marvin, again, you're part of the tribe, brother. Are you going to get crazy? Are you not one of us?
2: I'll go crazy with him because you want me to tell you something? I think this is a very serious situation. We don't need to put this down. I want to see y'all every day. You talk about the white man. When you get finished talking about him, talk reparations right behind it, right behind the conversation, because that's the reason why you want it, because you're talking about what he done wrong. So you know he doing wrong every day. All around the world to you. Why don't y'all stand up with me? Let's get this. Get it right. Make them pay.
1: All right. We're feeling Marvin. Thank you, sir. Thank you for sharing your thoughts this morning. Family, we got to step aside, take another quick break, and look at the traffic and weather in our different cities. Marvin said what he said. It's an Open Phone Friday. Free your mind and reach out to us at 800-450-7876. And we'll take your phone calls next.

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2: J.C. Walker, founder of the Crew of Pyros Foundation or Crew of Pyros Carnival Club. The connection is that we see what people need and, you know, coming from a place of, I would say, humble means, you know, being raised. My mother was an educator. You know, I was raised around educators and it was about education, you know, giving back, you know, that Southern hospitality. So seeing people in need, just simply seeing them in a need. Sometimes people just need a hug or someone to speak with, you know, talk to or whatever. But being able to give back, man, that's the major thing. You know, from our community service, helping other organizations here, partnering with them, like some, giving back our prom dress, give back, you know, tuxedos for young men.
1: 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Inspiration from CEOs right here in the DMV.
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7: Heading through the district, let's start with the good news first, and that's that the crash is cleared. 295 northbound as you come up to the Suitland Parkway, and those delays have eased heading past Joint Base and Anacostia Bowling. Where we're really struggling is the Beltway New Carrollton and the BW Parkway. Inner loop crash at 450 had been moved to both shoulders, but we had debris across some of the lanes, so they will need to reblock the lanes there. Delays off and on inner loop as you leave College Park. Crash inside the Beltway is on the northbound side of the BW Parkway just after 410, jam from 450, and north of the Beltway going northbound into Laurel for the broken down near 197. That stop and go delays come out of Greenbelt. Now look at your forecast. Hot and humid today, mixture of clouds and sunshine. We could have a thunderstorm and heavy in spots this afternoon. High of 95, low 72. Current temperature 79 degrees. 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

0: Grand Rising family, thanks for staying with us on this Friday. Thanks for starting your weekend with us. It's an open phone Friday. Free your mind and reach out to us. If there was a topic that you think we should have discussed and we didn't, or even if we did, and you know, somehow you think we came up a little light, well, reach out to us. Or if there's something going down in your corner of the world and you think the rest of the universe would benefit from hearing about it, as long as it's free and legal, we'd love to hear from you. 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Again, our number is toll-free. It's also worldwide. It is 800-450-7876. I'm going back to our calls. Let's go to line four. Jay's waiting for us out in New York City. Grand Rising, Jay, your thoughts on this Open Phone Friday.
1: Hey, if it's your birthday today, Brother Carl, happy Earth Day, and I hope you have many, many more. Let me just say this right quick to Marvin. Marvin, the only way you will get reparations in this country is when the white man needs your money, because he know Negroes like you will go out there and purchase a Cadillac and boost the economy. So don't worry too much about reparations, because you have to put together a collective power system to be able to handle that type of business in this country. And unfortunately, we haven't figured it out yet. But listen, Carl, I got a question.
0: No, before you go
1: you.
0: On, though, that's important what you just said, Jay, because Dr. David Horn said the same thing, that the mechanism as basically hasn't been set up, and we haven't structured we don't have decided what we want or what we deserve. We can't figure, that's the first point. Before we get to who gets it and how it's distributed, we don't even know what we want. We can't come to an agreement.
1: Carl, the Negroes like Marvin told you what they want. They want money so that they can give it right back to the white man and say that they're liberated and free, when the reality is reparations, in all trueness, is way broader and way bigger than that, based on the conditions that black people are in this country. If you gave a million people $1 million, 900,000 of those people would give it right back to the white man, and we would be in the same situation economically within 6 months to the year. But the question I really wanted to ask you, Carl, and maybe you could articulate this on your birthday, what is freedom for black people in this country?
0: That's a good question. Actually, my birthday is tomorrow, but that's a good question. What is freedom? How would you say that? I got to think about that. But since you brought the question up, Jay, how do you see freedom for us here?
1: Freedom in this country, honestly, Carl, for black people is non-existent. The reason why it is non-existent is because we don't control enough institutions in this country to really make a difference. And we don't have the love for one another necessary to collectively come together and do the necessary things to liberate ourselves. Unfortunately, our people psychologically are in a position of constantly trying to get the white man to love them. See, as much time as we chase the white man loving us, if we did the same with one another, we would never be in the situation that we're in, because the simple fact of the matter is, when you love something and you love someone, you do nothing to hurt them. So like when the sister called up talking about how the young youth went and attacked the elder, they would never do that, because it wouldn't be in their mental mindset to behave like that. If you look at this country, the large portion of other ethnic groups are moving forward. You know why they're moving forward? Because they're not chasing the white man's love and approval. What they're chasing is wealth, because this is a capitalistic society, and what they're chasing is collectively doing it to move forward their community. Black people don't think
0: hold
1: like
0: that thought
1: that.
0: Right there, because what you just said was one of the things, the five core white values that many blacks are addicted to, what Dr. Fox was talking about, and that one is validation, always seeking white validation. That's what you. That's exactly what you're saying right there. But go ahead with your point.
1: And you will never get white validation because white people hate you. You understand? And when you put hate into context, you have to put it into context of their collective behavior towards you. There are some individual white people who like you. There are some individual white people who love you. But the collective is that they hate you. And the prime example is this whole mega nonsense being led by a complete idiot, by a complete fool, by someone who is, as Rimba Ani says, an imperfect being, the Yoruba. See, the point is, Carl, that we as a people don't understand that by chasing what we're chasing is not collectively bringing us together as a people to move us forward to whatever our liberation will be. We will never be free in this country, Carl. And in November, a perfect example is going to be put forward when things don't go the way that black people expected to if they go out there and give master their vote.
0: Right, right. And hold on to that. Let me ask you this, though, because you've come to a conclusion that we'll never be free in this country. So what's the solution? What do we do? Do we stand in slavitude?
1: The solution, I just want to say that, and then I'll give you the solution. When November comes and things don't go as expected, and even if things do go expected, the test for black people should be this. Just use one thing as the test. Will they pass the John Lewis bill? See, if they pass the John Lewis bill, then it goes to another dynamic. Now, the solution is, but we don't understand this, is the solution is to come together in small groups and build with one another, educate your children so that they have a worldview and the ability to not always look for their survival here in this country, but look for survival all over the world, to have a skill to be able to go any place in the world and be able to sustain yourself and your family. That's the only direction that we as individuals and the people should do and grow. If you have 10 groups that behave in that fashion, eventually the 10 groups will come together, bond with one another, and move forward. That's the only way. I mean, just look at what they do to you every time they think that you're moving forward. They just take from you, which they supposedly give to you. Look at what they did with the government jobs. Look at what they did with DAI. Look what they did with so-called affirmative action. Anytime black people in this country move forward, only one thing happened. They, the oppressor, looks for ways to take it away from you. And then what do black people do? Black people then chase more and more to try and gain back what was taken from you. You're like on a Ferris wheel, bruh. And we don't understand that. Come together with five families, do the necessary things to move forward your family and those within the group, and just deal. That's all you can do in this country. Because white folks are never going to allow you to have so-called power. And then the sad thing is, when you have men like Barack Obama who achieve a certain degree of power, what do they do for you? James Clyburn, and all of the others, the CBC, all of the others, honestly, if they really had so much power, wouldn't they do something collectively for black people and always, instead of always trying to appease white folks and make them feel as though we're no threat? And lastly, the brother, I think his name was Arthur. Did you don't care nothing about black people? Look at what they're doing with APAC against your so-called leaders that are trying to not only do for black people, but do more for white people. That nonsense about democratic socialism, whatever the hell you want to call it, that's for the benefit of white people if you put it into true understanding. Yes, black people would benefit, but who you think could benefit more? White people or black people? And you got mostly black people pushing it. But if you notice, Carl, did you see how in Detroit, during that senator race, how more black people voted for the white woman than the supposed person that was trying to place black people in a better situation? Do you see the sickness sometimes of our people? It's no question that that brother would do more for black people overall than that white woman would ever do for black people. But we went out there and overabundance voted for the overseer. Thank you again, Carl, and I hope you have a beautiful birthday tomorrow, brother. Enjoy.
0: All right.
1: I hope you
0: Jay.
1: Have the best vegan meal you've had in the last year, my brother. Hotel.
0: I'll try. And Jay, thanks for coming up with some solutions, man, because that's what we're all about. You know, we know what the problems are, but
1: that's what
0: we're
1: you're
0: short
1: about,
0: on solutions.
1: Carl. That's the benefit of what you have done in all these years that you've been on radio. I only ask you to do one thing before you get off these airs in the next 30 years. Get Stevie Wonder on your show, please.
0: You know, I said to someone the other day, many times I've been with Stevie, about close to maybe 30 years, never interviewed him, because he always feels that the radio airwaves are sacred. It's just that everybody knows everything about me. Anyway, we need to get get the super intelligent people on the radio and put them on the radio.
1: All I can say is this, Carl, is Stevie Wonder is my life. To listen to that beautiful period of time in the 70s that he produced, which I think is the greatest musical period for black music ever produced. All I want to do is, like, I laugh with my boy all the time. I just want to have his publishing checks. Him and Kenny Gamble, I just want their publishing check for 2 months. And I think I'll be straight. Have a good one, brother.
0: All right. And Steve's got another album coming out next week. And some of the cuts that they did were in the key of life that was considered his magna charta, if you will, that is going to be on that album that's coming out next week. Through the Eyes of Wonder, because he was listening the last time we had, no, a few times ago, brother. Who's going to be in next week? Futuristic Research, Brother Sadiq Bakar is talking about AI. And he said, because one of the things they were doing was using people's voices and images and saying they said things. And they picked him and they said, using other folks as well and doing it on the internet. And he said, just tell them, if they don't hear from him, it's not true. He didn't say it. You got to go directly to his voice. Anyway, we'll come up on a break, but let's go to Kevin. Can we take another call real quick? All right, let's go to Kwame on line 5. He's calling from North Carolina. Grand Rising, Kwame, your thoughts on this?
2: Grand Rising, brother. And happy Born Day, Brother Carl. You asked me to find out more information about the young sister, the 16-year-old young lady that was found hanging from a tree. Right. Her family's from Congo. And they live like 20-minute walk from the church ground that she was found on. There was a brother walking his dog in the neighborhood, and he found her. And what he said, she was, her body was hanging from a tree, and under her feet was a little child chair. And they used like some ratchet straps that was used to strap down something to a truck. And he said he's 5'9", and he couldn't reach that branch. So with her standing in that chair, he don't think that she could have reached the branch either. The police department said they never found her cell phone, or did they look? And like I told you last week, her uncle said that she was struggling with mental health and severe bullying at school. So with the mayor, the new mayor of Charlotte said he believed the police did the right thing and did the right investigation. But there are two city council members, one is a female and one is a male, and they believe that this this should be more investigated. There was never an autopsy done with the body, but they said the medical examiner ruled it a suicide. The family's not happy with everything, and some of the friends are not happy with everything, but a lot of people are putting pressure on the police department, whom did not interview the guy that found the body, nor did they let the Observer newspaper interview them at all.
0: Quickly, why do you think this has not made national news?
2: I think because she may have not been important to the community.
0: That's sad. Hey, Brother Kwame, thank you for keeping us in the loop. And if anything changes, let us know, please. Thank you,
2: sir. All right, brother. Have a good day.
0: All righty. 18 at the top of the hour. Got to run, family. Got to take another quick break. And we come back, we'll take more of your phone calls at 800-450-7876. We'll do that next.

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0: and Grand Rising family. Thanks for rolling with us on this Friday morning here. Thanks for starting your weekend with us. It's an open phone Friday. That's the name of the program. All you have to do is dial us up at 800-450-7876 and free your mind. I want to shout out Brother Smitty in Baltimore. Brother Smitty, I got your message. Brother Smitty, he's on WOLB 1010. Each and every Thursday, show starts at 11:30. So all seniors taking action. Some more house cleaning that we have to do here. Brother Sekou, people are asking, those of you folks who know Brother Sekou in Baltimore, if you know how he's doing, just, you know, just call us up and just leave a message with Kevin. People are asking about these folks, Brother Sekou, and also TM in Washington, D.C. So TM, if you're listening, just the folks are just not, they want to get in your business. That's the concern, because they haven't heard you guys in a minute. 23 minutes after the top of the hour, let's go to Baltimore. Sister Sheena's waiting for us on line 6. Grand Rising, Sister Sheena, your thoughts on this open phone Friday.
1: Grand Rising, to the GOAT, to the King, to happy early birthday to you, Brother Carl, and we just love you, your team, Kev Hughes, this entire WLB family, because we've been through a lot. And I just want to say thank you, because they say give honor to whom honor is due. And truly, everything that you allow us to bring to this airwaves is helping our community. And I want people to understand, I'd like to say also to Queen Mother Victory Swift. I met her the year that her son, I went to the funeral because I saw it on the news, and I loved her. And I was able to engage with what's happening with the elder. And I just want to thank everybody that's doing their part. And before I get too deep, because you know I got a lot on my mind today, Brother Carl, I want to let the people know I did call Metro Crime Stoppers, because I was disappointed that we hadn't heard. But when I called this morning, they said that they now have a reward for up to $4,000. And if you want to give any tips, it is 866-756-2587. That's 866-756-2587. You can also go to Metro Crime Stoppers Instagram page. And so everyone is coming together to help Baba Ade. And I want to thank everyone from the bottom of our hearts, because this, I thought it was something from AI. I'm going to be honest with you. I felt this was horrible to happen to anyone. But I also want to leave another number, and this is Senior Legal Services. And that number is 410-396-1322. That's 410-396-1322. Now, this is a legal service that's offered free to seniors. It's down at the courthouse, not the Mitchell Courthouse in Baltimore, the one across the street with the post office. So you can call them, and you can also go to their website, and they will be able to let you know what services that seniors qualify for, because I really think on the Baba Day, if any attorneys are listening, we need legal involvement, just because it is a lot to what has happened to our elder. And so I basically wanted to share that for starters, but I also wanted to share that Dr. Jermaine Dawson is the new CEO of our Baltimore school system. And he has forums. I attended one last night over at Polytech, and he's listening to the community, taking ideas and whatever concerns you have about our educational system in Baltimore City school system, which includes charter schools. The next one will be held on August the 27th. At 4301 10th Street, that's Baybrook, that's like the Brooklyn area, and it's from 5 p.m. to 7:30 p.m. And you come, you bring your parents, community, it does not matter whether you have a child or whether you're helping in the community. And I kind of want to take it to this. Over 26 years ago, I told you, it was an organization by Tyrone Powers in Professor Leslie Parker Bryce, which is now she's a doctor, and Dr. Andre Brownlee, Israel Quezon. So I'm very thankful, because that is what 26 years ago, when they were poisoning our children through the lead water in the school system, this was what we're seeing today, the effects of that, some of it, and the drug trade, which is what our former state attorney Marilyn Mosby exposed, that our Baltimore Police Department was involved some of them, the Gun Trace Task Force, i.e., with putting corruption and drugs and guns into our community. So this is what we're seeing today. So I'm very thankful that for everyone who has come together, we have over 2,000 nonprofits. I often say if they go right to that site, because when we were there at the 7-Eleven, when all the organizations gathered, one of the things that I did, I stood back and I observed, and there was a young man who appeared to be in, you know, whatever situation he was in, but it was almost like the Malcolm X theory where he wanted to join this group of these people who came to the community. So we've got to come with love, but also letting our young people know this is not acceptable. We will not go away. We're going to make sure that you understand that this will never happen again to anyone, because you're ruining your lives and your community. And that's what I believe when the family breaks down, this is another component of what we're getting. And so it's not by accident. A lot of this is by design and plan. So just continue to show love one to another, Brother Carl. We thank you. We can't say it enough, because for years we've had individuals working on the ground with stuff like this to prevent our young people from being the pipeline to the prison. This is why this school is so important, the Baltimore Collegiate School for Boys. We've got to stay on that as well. This type of school has the ability and has shown us that they can turn our children's lives around for the good. Okay? That's pretty much all I wanted to share today. And I thank you. I'm just so thankful for everyone showing love. Reparations, if we use that model that we see other communities, they already put the model out. What they got, it worked for them to fix their communities. We can just adopt that. It'll be something better than nothing. So let's
0: got your sister, Sheena.
1: For love, you know. Did you say Brother Carl?
0: No, I was just thanking you, and thank you for the kind words. And we're going to move on. You got a bunch of folks you're trying to get to here as we go on the last lap. Thank you, sister. And thank you for the work that you do in Baltimore, too, because you're out there as well. You don't have to do it, but you do it. So you're one of the sisters we need to salute. I thank you for what you do for the family in Baltimore. All right.
1: You're welcome. Our ancestors did it for us. The least we can do is what we're doing now. We've got to move forward. It's no other way about it. Love you.
0: Ashe.
1: And peace and blessings. Have a great day.
0: All right. Peace. 30 minutes after the top hour, let's keep rolling. Let's go to North Carolina, Charlotte, to be exact. Brother Gregory's there. He's on line 3. Brother Gregory, your thoughts on this Open Phone Friday?
2: Yes, Grand Rising, Brother Carl. Grand Rising, everybody. Happy Black History Year. And let us all study Black history and Black law to make sure Black history and Black law are never a mystery. And I just want to start off with a reminder for the people. All Black people in America have the constitutional right to represent themselves in a court of law, even in the United States Supreme Court. Now, speaking of Black history, let's take a look at a quote from the Honorable Elijah Muhammad. The so-called Negro must do something for himself. In unity, we can accomplish much. Think of the 20 million of your and my kind putting $1 aside for ourselves in a national treasury toward the day of want. Suppose we lay aside $1 every month against the day of want. Look at the millions that we could build up for ourselves within a few years. Suppose all of you who are wealthy will spend your wealth to build a better and more economic system among your own people. It would do much to aid our people. Do not put your wealth in the taverns and the gambling houses and on racehorses and other sports. Then you would not be so easy to push over when the day of want arrives. There is no need for us, millions throughout the country, spending our money for the joy and happiness of others. As a result, as soon as they throw us out of a job, we are back at their doors begging for bread and soup. The so-called Negro must do something for himself. And also with Black history, I want to recount three brothers who changed America. The first one, first Google, is who was Prince Hall. And Prince Hall is the founder of the Prince Hall Masons, the Black Freemasons. And we have to give honor to him for one specific reason. Taking to note that the organization that he founded back in the days of 1776 is still vibrant and still growing right now in 2026. He founded something that has lasted with longevity for our people. Second Google, another brother who changed America, is who was Dred Scott. And we have to remember that the time that Brother Dred Scott went to the Supreme Court, he was considered enslaved. That was the main question. And he went to a court where the Chief Justice Roger Taney was a slave master, and the President of the United States, President Andrew Jackson, was a slave master. So when you look at Brother Dred Scott, we have to honor his courage and bravery to go into that court at that time and speak on behalf of our people. Third Google is, who was Dr. Martin Luther King Jr., another brother who changed America? And we know so much about Dr. King that sometimes we took it for granted to actually do research and study Dr. King. But at this time, I would urge everybody, even though you've seen a lot of movies, even though you've read a lot of books and a lot of articles on Dr. Martin Luther King Jr., take the time this weekend to sit down with the young people and go over some of that history about Dr. King. Now, speaking of Black law, you might say, well, what does the Carl Nelson Show have to do with Black law? Well, if you listen closely to some of the sayings of Brother Carl, you will hear Black law. One of the sayings, the white man stays on code. Google, what is a code? A code is a written law. When Brother Carl makes that saying, he's talking about law. Another saying is, the white man wants to win all the time. Now, by definition, what is it if somebody wins all the time? It's an injustice. What is law all about? It's about justice. So when that saying is said, we're talking about law. And then the most recent account was right after the birthright citizenship case. It came down on a Tuesday, and I tuned in Wednesday morning to listen to the Carl Nelson Show. Brother Carl and Brother Kevin were making points about the decision. And then just before the closing, Brother Carl said something else that's important concerning law. He asked a very important question about an opinion written by Chief Justice John Roberts. He said, why did he put the word freeborn in that decision? And when he said it that morning, it caught my ear. And you know, I went to Google. And the Google is, what is the meaning of freeborn? And I looked at two sources. One, Black's Law Dictionary, and then another, which came later, is Mark from Anaheim. And when I looked at the two sources, I found the same exact definition. Black's Law Dictionary and Mark from Anaheim, freeborn is defined as a person who is not a slave and not a descendant of a slave. Same exact definition. Now, that raises a very important question. If that word is placed in that decision, and as we know, millions of African Americans, although we are not slaves, many are descendants of slaves. How does that word in a Supreme Court opinion affect us? And Brother Carl likes to emphasize solutions. And one solution is that we need to get our best lawyers, our best black judges, and we need to put the question forward. Why did Chief Justice John Roberts place the word freeborn in the birthright citizenship decision? And look at that as an issue.
0: All right, Brother Greg, now, because we're just flat out of time. But thank you. And thank you for sharing your thoughts with us. But we're just flat out of time. And we've got a bunch of other folks who are trying to get to as well. But thank you,
2: sir,
0: for your call.
2: Thank you for your kind words.
0: Yeah, thank you, sir. 23 minutes away from the top of the hour, family. It's an open phone Friday. Free your mind and reach out to us. Our telephone number is 800-450-7876. And we'll take your phone calls next.

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0: Grand Rising family, thanks for staying with us on this Friday morning. Thanks for starting your weekend with us, 18 minutes away from the top of the hour. It's an open phone Friday. Before we go back to the phones, let me got our condolences to the family and the friends and the fans of Flo Anthony. Flo was what they called in back in the day a celebrity journalist. She was back with us in L.A. back when we were here on WOL in the afternoon. She used to call on every Friday and give us an update on what's going on with our black entertainers. Well, anyway, she made a transition yesterday. By the way, she was married to Michael Spinks' brother, Michael Spinks. She was Leon's brother. She was married to him. Anyway, she made her transition yesterday. She was 74. Also, Miss Dupree. Some of you know this Miss Dupree. If you, those of you who listen to the Tom Jonas Show over the years, he's been on several stations, part of the Radio 1 family, along with Myra J. and J. Anthony Brown. They were all the comedians on that show. Well, she passed away. Jetta Jones was her government name, if you will. She passed away on July the 29th, and they just announced that Miss Dupree was 73. Coming up next week, some of our guests include scientist and physician Dr. Velva Bowles, futuristic researcher Brother Sadiqa Bakari, civil rights attorney Barbara Arnwine, also political blogger Brandon Old, going to be here next week, so make sure you keep your radio locked in tight on 1010 WOLB, and also in the DMV in the metropolitan D.C. area, we're on 1450 WOL. All right, take some more calls. James is on line two. He's calling from Baltimore. James, Grand Rising, your thoughts on this Upper Phone Friday?
1: Yeah, Grand Rising, Paul. And also early happy birthday. What I'm calling you about is three states, state of Kentucky, state of Maryland, and New York. And it's not horse racing. And you know, in Maryland, we do have a black governor, and he is a forward thinker. Kentucky, Churchill Downs, beat it on the Pimlico. They take it over, and the governor of Maryland outbid him. What they did was went around the back of him and created a I know you and you know me between Kentucky and New York, and thought that they were bidding the state of Maryland out. They didn't do it because the governor still survived. What do you think about that?
0: You know, I saw that. I didn't know the backstory, though. I didn't know they were trying to steal it, if you will, from Maryland. But I just saw him announce it. I didn't know the backstory. So thank you for sharing that with us.
1: Yes, that's what they were trying to do. But like I say, our governor's a forward thinker. He was ahead of the game. And that's all I have to say. And you make sure you have a happy birthday and a good Friday.
0: All right. Thanks, James. Thanks for filling the gap for us. Yeah, because I did see where the government made that announcement. They signed a deal, I think, for 6 or 7 years, for Baltimore to have the horse racing game still going on. I didn't know they were trying to snatch it, though, but thanks for sharing that with us. 15 away from the top of the hour, Tyrone's next. He's also in Baltimore. He's on line one. Grand Rising, Tyrone, your thoughts on this Open Phone Friday?
2: Yeah, Grand Rising call. Queen Mother Victory just was speaking to me on the phone, and she said she wanted me to quickly call in and say some things that she apologized for missing. She said that she wanted to make sure that Sister Sheena, she wanted to let Sister Sheena know that she's very thankful. She bought pieces at that event and went in her own pocket, bought pieces for everybody. And she's also been providing information to people, including me. She got me involved in it, by calling me up and encouraged me, her and Sister Gwen Levi. Sister Gwen Levi and Sister Ujima were also founding members of that rally, but it was Queen Mother Victory's leadership that got it started. Also, she wanted to thank Brother Charles Duggar, who actually built the stage. He paid men to come out there to that rally and build a stage. She apologizes when I mentioned him. Also, she was saying that she was saying that she's going to call all the people that she had us out to and encourage them to contribute to the fund for the brother that was injured. And we got to raise $50,000, okay? If people that are listening want to help, really want to help and feel sincere about it, please go to BaltimoreNumber4Homes.org, BaltimoreNumber4Homes.org. What you'll see there is first thing you'll see is the donation link for the situation that happened. I don't get a cent of that money. It is my website, but I don't get a cent of that money. And we're encouraging people to take that information off my website and put it on their website. And also, you'll see a film by The Real News

0: the events that transpired at the 7-Eleven when we did the protest up until we went to the 7-Eleven. So just wanted to put that out. And please give. We can do this. So if 5,000 brothers gave or sisters gave $10, that we'd be there. Okay, so I think we raised like $2,400 so far. Also, Brother Douglas have the 56th annual Garvey Day. 56th annual Garvey Day on August 15th. And there'll be African dance and African drums, and a lot of good brothers will be speaking. So we're encouraging people to put that in your schedule, August 15th, and come down for the 56th annual Garvey Day. It's always a great event, good food and everything. And with that, I thank you for your time.
1: Well, thank you, Tyrone, and because, you know, you guys, Sister Sheena, and this whole bunch of you guys in Baltimore, you guys are the real heroes. You guys are really serious helping our family, you know, because things happen and folks look the other way. But so far, we've met some people in Baltimore that really, really care about the city because, you know, that's where you live. So you've got to take care about it, city. So
0: well,
1: I thank you for your leadership.
0: Everybody can help. Everybody can help.
1: Yeah, everybody can help, but everybody doesn't, though, Tyrone.
0: Right.
1: That's the point.
0: I know, but I'm going to plead with everybody. Please go to BaltimoreNumber4Homes.org, and we need to apprehend these people. We need to get them off the streets because they'll happen again if we don't. BaltimoreNumber4Homes.org. Thank you for your time.
1: Thanks, Brother Tyrone, for sharing that information with us. 10 minutes away from the top, Sister Sandra Robinson is joining us from Southeast D.C. She's on line 4. Grand Rising, Sister Sandra, your thoughts on this?
2: I had to call on this Friday to wish you a happy birthday, and I ask God to continue to love and direct you, guide and protect you. And Cole, I truly, truly appreciate you and your beautiful wife because, Cole, you have been on this radio station every day. I don't remember you missing a day, and I appreciate you so much, Cole. You are a very intelligent journalist, and you have helped me so much with my loving, learning, and thinking. I mean, I really appreciate you, Cole, so I'm going to let somebody else give you the praise that you should have. Thank you so much, and I want you to enjoy your day and night. My birthday is September the 8th. Be safe, Cole.
1: All right. Thank you, Sister Sandra. And thank you for the kind words, Sister Sandra Robinson from Southeast D.C. She's one of the persons who listened to us when Miss Hughes turned on the lights at this radio station. And she's still supporting WOL. So we want to thank you, Sister Sandra. 800-450-7876. 10 minutes away from the top of the hour. Dante's calling us from Baltimore. Grand Rising, Dante, your thoughts on this Open Phone Friday.
3: Hey, Mr. Call. Hey, family. Hey, so I just wanted to give you guys a heads up that I created with AI, so do not believe that AI is bad. I created an app, a totally free sales training app that will train our young adults and our older adults. If you're old and you want to learn how to make extra money, it just trains you on how to sell cars, how to do mortgages, and how to do solar, but it has other training that we'll be able to add to it, too, that's going to be totally free. So if there's guys like Mr. Tyrone, I will pay you cash to give us a quick training on how to do drywall, so on and so forth, and we'll put those videos on the website and on the app. It's an app, too. So these trainers will be able to show anybody that goes on there, old person, young person, to be able to have different avenues that they'll be able to make money from. Because, like I said, from the car to the solar to the mortgages, but also from, like I said, being able to do fixing up holes and so on and so forth with drywall and other different things that people can do in home improvement, because most of our people don't even know how to build a house, you know? So, like I said, I will pay, this is Dante, I will pay any of the guys that know how to do some of those other expertises and trainings that we can put on a video that we'll be able to upload for our young guys and young ladies and so on and so forth. But if you have a company
1: Dante, hold on before you go. That's amazing. I'm glad you did that. I mean, you're taking the initiative to do some things to help our people, especially our young people.
3: Yeah.
1: But how are we going to get this message? How are we going to get it to them, though, Dante? How are we going to get it into their hands, in front of their eyes? Because they've all got telephones, so they can download the app.
3: Yeah,
1: how can we get the message out?
3: But we're going to promote it on a billboard. So I'm going to spend the money to do like a billboard, like a 95. They only get like $1,000, $500. They got the electronic joints too. But it's going to start advertisement. And I got guys that deal in safe streets. So they in in tune with the neighborhood. So we're just going to start giving them an avenue because they don't have to work with me or work for me. But once they get done the training, they could go to Infinity and fill out an application and get a job. Or they could go to a regular mortgage company and get a job. They don't have to work with me, but you could work with me and send referrals to me and get paid. But you could go to a normal company once you get done this training. So like I said,
1: let me just say this. If you're going to buy advertising, don't ignore radio. We got a lot of young,
3: yes,
1: we got a couple of stations in Baltimore and in D.C. that a lot of young people listen to. So you know,
3: yes, sir. That's why you're here, Mr. Call. That's why you're here, Mr. Call. 100%. I appreciate you for that. So, and like I said, I know I kind of rush and I talk real fast and stuff like that, but the reality of it is I just try to get all the information out. And sometimes when I get off the phone, I forget what I wanted to say too. But I just want you guys to know, like, it's all about, I talk about money all the time, but these kids don't have money and older people don't have money. So we want to start having different avenues that our black people aren't traveling in. We only work at not only, but Amazon, Kohl's, things like that. We have to give people different outlooks on business and commission sales. That's how Donald Trump became the president. He's a real estate sales. He can read your temperament and things of that nature. So our kids don't have any charisma, no style, any swag anymore. They all just wear the little hoodies or dress with stretch pants. They got to have some type of style and be able to sell and be able to read people's temperaments. So that's all I wanted to say. You know,
1: before you go, though, this is important, Dante. I want you to share that again and tell us again the name of the app. And I guess you can get an Android and an Apple as well.
3: Yep.
1: Can you download it?
3: It's going to be Android and Apple. Yep. It's the Triple R Group Elite Sales Training. You know, and like I said, if you go online,
1: is that the name of the
3: yes,
1: app?
3: Sir.
1: Is that the
3: yes,
1: name of the app?
3: That's the name of the app. Triple R Elite Sales Training. Elite Sales Training.
1: Now, is that yep, what is it? Elite? No, because you know the app, you got to be specific when you put these things in. What is what's the legal name of the app?
3: The Triple R Group. The RRR Group, like capital Triple R Group. Yep. And I'll send it back to Mr. Kevin also, so you'll be able to check it out and see it and stuff like that. But like I said, the technology that we have available to our fingertips is so amazing that anything that I need to update on it, I can update in a moment. You know, in a moment's notice, boom, say it, and it goes, man. It's crazy. So, I'll give you guys a free training on the AI stuff. I'll show you some people to follow so you guys can do the same thing that I'm doing too. You know, if we all can do it, we can all get big money, you know. So that's the gist of what I wanted to say. I appreciate
1: well,
3: your time.
1: And one more time before you go, the app?
3: The Triple R Group Elite Sales Training. I'm Dante the Concierge on Instagram. If you send me a message or text me, I can send you the app directly to it if it's not uploaded yet or something like that. I'll text it directly to you so you can go through it and let your young kids look at it, young adults, old adults, anybody. Because like I said, it's going to give you an opportunity to be able to get into a whole different walk of life. You know, you don't have to work with me. You could do solo in California. I'm not in California. I'm in Maryland, Baltimore, D.C., V.A., you know, for the most part. So other than that, you guys, we can do some stuff together and network. Network. You sell cars in Vegas, I sell cars in Maryland. We can network. If you got a car that I need, I can get a tow truck. I'm in a tractor trailer right now. So 100%, let's just do it. All our young guys and girls need their CDLs if they don't have a career, if they're not going anywhere, they don't know what job they want to do. At least you need your CDLs. You're making $50,000 at minimum coming out the gate. So
1: all right.
3: Let's just do
1: Thanks,
3: it.
1: Thanks, Dante. You do speak fast. I just say that.
3: I apologize.
1: You don't have to apologize, but you got a lot of great information, and I'm glad you shared it with the family this morning.
3: Yes, sir. Thank you so much. You guys have a great day. All right.
1: Oh, thank you. All right. Well, before we get out of there, I just want to talk to Kevin. Kevin, what's going on this weekend?
4: Well, first of all, Carl, I want to share with you that the Metro now has a new mascot. It's called Bob the Goat. Yesterday, a brother brought the goat on the Metro, and they arrested the brother.
1: Get out of here.
4: I will not. I'm not getting out of here.
1: In Washington, D.C.
4: In Washington, D.C., he brought
1: a goat on the train.
4: Yes, and they found out that you can bring a service animal on, you know, you get a service animal, and you can bring it on the Metro. You got a dog. Some people have dogs. I think they maybe cats. And did you know you can bring a mini horse as a service animal, but you cannot register a goat as a servant's animal. So shout out to Bob the Goat, our new Metro mascot. Meanwhile, Urban One is going to be at the Mardi Gras parade tomorrow. It starts in Chinatown, and it ends on Anthem Row up there near the Howard Theater. And it's a, brought to you by Crewe, I hope I'm saying the name right, Crewe of Pyros for the Mardi Gras parade, and they're trying to bring the Mardi Gras parade to D.C. Starts at 10 a.m., 771 I Street Northwest, and I'm going to be out there handing out beads. So come on out and say hi. That's it, Carl.
1: You're going to be tossing beads?
4: I'm going to be tossing beads, but not like they do it at the Mardi Gras in New Orleans. You know, they give you beads for a different reason, but here we'll just hand them out for free. You don't have to do anything salacious. Have a great weekend.
1: All righty. Thanks, Kevin. Go out there and see Kevin and the rest of the Radio 1 family this weekend in Washington, D.C. Family, before we leave, I just want to remind you that small minds like to talk about people that like to gossip a lot, usually behind your back. Average minds talk about events, concerts, ball games, stuff like that. 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Class is dismissed. And thank you for sharing your mornings with us. And we'll see you Monday morning right here in Baltimore on 1010 WOLB and also in the DMV on 1450 WOL.
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13: Ladies and gentlemen, welcome to another exciting episode of Mick Unplugged. And today's guest is an exceptional motivational speaker and advocate who has dedicated his life to empowering youth and communities. Overcoming significant challenges in his own life, he has become a voice of hope and inspiration for many. Please join me in welcoming my good friend, Mr. Roy Juarez Jr. Man, Roy, so one, again, honored to have you here. Man, your story is more than inspirational. Your story is so powerful. On the show, we talk about your because, that thing that really pushes you.
14: I really think my because is my siblings. That's it. Like they're the reasons why I fight as hard as I do. But when I started to fight for them and I started working with kids across the nation, I started to see all the other kids that reminded me of my siblings and my little brother and my little sister, especially.
13: Like, let's go back to how this started and what growing up was like for you and talking to the audience about that journey, not to talk to yourself, but to tell that story.
14: Yeah. I was invited to be a keynote speaker at a conference that I had snuck into when I was a homeless teenager. And I snuck into that conference to steal a meal. And I remember when I was the keynote, they invited me on stage. I'm standing at the podium and I remember glancing back to the very back of the room where I had sat as a homeless kid. And I said, man, if I could have just run to him, meaning my younger self, and tell him, don't give up, life will get better, but you have to be here to see it. You're not going to believe that you're eventually going to be close to your mom again, that you're going to have nieces and nephews that you absolutely love, that you're going to see the things that you have seen. And I share that with kids because I also want them to know that what they're going through at that moment, there is a future. They have a future that belongs to them, not to their situation, that belongs to them, not to their family environment, not to their socioeconomic environment. It belongs to them, but they have to put in the work to get there. But they don't have to do it alone because there are people who believe in them and people want to help them get there. I became homeless officially at the age of 14. And I say officially because it all started when I was about 12. My parents were going through a very violent divorce, but 1 week my mom would take him back. The next week he would have to be gone. And so It got to the point that I started to defend my mother physically whenever I was always with her, always protecting her, always trying to be there to support her. So when my dad came home, I remember one time he said to her, you need to make a choice. Do you want your son or do you want me? Right. And I mean, that hurt, right? Because I'm Roy Waters Jr. I carry his name. And I said, you know what, mom? I said, you don't have to make a choice. I'll leave. And I remember that in that one instant calling this woman from the church. And I said, well, please come get me. Please come get me. Please come get me. It was Easter. And she's like, okay, I'll come get you. And I spend Easter with them. But what breaks my heart is when I think about my mom, I'm sure he left too. So she literally spent Easter alone. I left, he left. And so it was a constant going back and forth. And so one day my mom finally just said, you know what? Enough's enough. I want you out. Get out. Get out. My dad was like, if I can't have you, no one's going to have you. So we had to go into hiding. And we started moving from home to home to home. And every time he would find us, we would have to take the sheets off our bed, put them on the floor, put our clothes in the middle, and we were gone every single time he found us. And around 14 years old is when I finally became homeless on my own. My mom had met a man and who was helping her. And he said, I'll help you come live with me. But the only catch was that he didn't want kids. And for the longest time, Mick, I thought that she just left us because she didn't want us. Fast forward many years later, after I'm an activist crossing the country, working all over the nation, I invite my mom to come with me to upstate New York. And she's with me and we're in a juvenile hall in upstate New York. And where I speak, I tell our story. And afterwards, we're all talking, me, the students, the probation officers, and one woman is talking to my mom behind me, and I can hear her talking, and I'm talking to a young girl, but I want to hear what's happening to my mom, make sure she's safe. And the lady said, how could you leave them? And she said something that kind of shifted everything in my perspective. She told that lady, you don't get it. You don't get it. He wanted me dead. If he would have found us, he might have killed all of us. If he would just find me, he's only going to kill me. So in her brokenness, her thought was getting rid of us was technically saving us.
13: Saving you. Yeah.
14: And that has changed everything. You know, parents are human. They make mistakes. They're growing up just as they have the same pains and fears and anxiety that even I have to this day. I personally don't have children. I can't even imagine what my mom was going through, knowing that her high school sweetheart wanted her dead, and now she's having to care for five kids and can't do it. And then he gets her fired from her job. She now can't do it financially.
13: Let's talk about that emotion. So the emotion before you knew the real reason, right? The real because. Your mother's because was saving your life, right?
14: Absolutely.
13: But 14-year-old Roy didn't know that.
14: What was that emotion? Roy was lost.
13: Right.
14: He thought he was the common denominator because his grandparents didn't take him. They took his little sister, but they didn't take him. His aunts and uncles wouldn't take him. All the families that he lived in, he could only stay for a short while, whether it be a month in some lucky cases, whether it be a night in others. So I got to the point that I was like, you know what? The only common denominator is me. I must be bad. Something must be wrong with me because nobody wants me. And the sad thing is that this happens in a lot of our youth across the nation, and I have seen it firsthand. And I've learned that kids never stop loving their parents. It was never my parents' fault as a kid. It was me. Mm-hmm. Kids only stop loving themselves. And that's what's really sad, because then they grow up with this idea that I'm not good enough. I don't deserve. Why should I even try hard? That future, that college isn't for kids like me.
13: And what was that like as a kid trying to create bonds of friendship with other kids? Or was it like you didn't want to attach to people because you never knew what stability was? Like, what
14: for
13: was
14: me,
13: that
14: I
13: like?
14: Think it was the opposite. I was so hungry for someone to love me. that I attached to everyone, and I became what everyone wanted me or needed me to be at that moment. So if I went to a new home, I now say that I like looked in an imaginary bag and asked, well, who do they want me to be? Because if I could become whoever or whatever in some cases, which is not good, what they want me to be, then that meant that I had a place to sleep one more night. I had food to eat one more day. If my baby brother or my baby sister wanted to see me and this family would let them, I at least got to see my brother and sister for like one more night. And so I lost myself in this homelessness, in this process, in this bag full of different Roys to survive.
13: That is so deep and so uncommon, but common at the same time. And what I mean by that is uncommon because we don't get to hear these stories. And a lot of times when you're speaking to youth, they're not going to tell you everything that's really going on. But the common part is, this is what's going on today still, absolutely, right? And as leaders, as adults, as leader of people and leaders of communities, it's our job to have those conversations, absolutely, to let people know that there are safe outlets. And so I applaud you for creating those safe outlets, brother.
14: Thank you. And I think that you touch on a really good point. Kids want to share, but they're scared to share. And the reason I say that is I love my mom and I didn't want my mom to get in trouble. And I knew that if I would have spoken up, she probably would go to court and my brain was like, she's going to go to jail. And so my loyalty was still to my mother. I wasn't going to say anything.
13: Yeah.
14: It's not until you find a trusted adult that youth like myself will let you in to even help.
13: That's great, dude. So let's go to the hotel that you were sneaking into to get meals. So let's talk about that journey and the humbling of that, right? Like, absolutely, continental breakfast. All right. I can go in here today. If I come in tomorrow, they may not know that I'm here or that I'm actually staying here. So walk us through that survival, dude.
14: Absolutely. Yeah. And thank you for those words, actually, survival. I think that when you grow up with a tough life, you learn lessons that can never be taught in a book. But if you can take your education and define those lessons, then there's no stopping you. Because education will not only change your life, but it will change the entire fabric of your family. And that's why education is so powerful. And at this point, I was very street smart. And so I saw this huge hotel downtown Dallas, Texas. It's the Omni Hotel. And I thought, man, they got to have food in there, right? It's a beautiful, big, big hotel. So I walk in and I'm looking around. And sure enough, I saw this line of women about to go into this room. And I figured they're going to probably have some type of meeting. There's got to be food in there. So I hid my bag because I learned as a homeless kid, if I was invisible, I got to stay longer. I couldn't make any waves. If I was living in a home, I'm going to wash my dish. I'm going to clean your dishes. I'm going to cut your yard. Because the happier you are with me there, the longer you'll let me stay. Kids become invisible, but no child, no kid should ever have to be invisible, right? They have a voice and their voice matters and they have to learn how to use that voice. And it's up to us as the adults to help them learn how to use it effectively. And so I go in, I hide my bag, and sure enough, they open up these doors and all these women start to walk in and I walk right in there with them. And I go sit in the very far back corner so that no one would notice me. And as I sit there, some lady comes and she serves me and I thank her and I start to eat. Well, this woman comes out on stage and I don't really care what she has to say. Like, I'm gonna eat my meal and I'm gonna leave. But when she's talking, her words, like, I'm really listening to what she's saying, and she's talking about the way she grew up on the last street in Laredo, Texas, to the border, and she grew up as an immigrant. Her parents were immigrants, and how she was told that girls like her don't make it. But this woman grew to be the highest ranking Latina woman in the combat support field of the United States Army. She broke all kinds of records because her father taught her to ask, why not you? He said, why not you? You go ask that counselor who said you can't make it. Go ask her, why can't you make it? And as I sat there, I had my plate in front of me. And even though I was hungry, I wasn't even eating because I had a bigger hunger. And in my mind, I was like, well, why not me? Because I used to dream. Like, why can't I have my dreams? And so after that woman spoke, I walked up to her, to her table. I grabbed her card, went back out, grabbed my bag, made my way back to San Antonio because this was in Dallas. And I went back to San Antonio where I'm from and went straight to my best friend's aunt's house, a woman who had my baby brother. And I said, I need my baby brother back because I thought I had a plan.
13: So I'm intrigued by the story because I know it. So what happens next? You thought you had a plan. So what happens next, man?
14: So my plan was I would, by the time I made it back to Miss Carmen's house to get baby Ray, the idea of me being able to have my future was gone. It was a little bit of hope from what I heard, and then it was gone. But I thought, he will have his. My baby brother will have his entire future. I'm going to give up my entire life. I will work 1, 2, 3 jobs. I'm going to put him on a bus. He's going to go to school, and all his dreams will come true. And so we had no, I mean, I'm a teenager, so we have nowhere to live. But my plan was, if I take him to this church I knew about when I was a kid that I attended with my mom, then maybe they'll help us and maybe they'll let us live in there. So we literally went, took the bus as far as it could. We walked the rest of the way. We sat on the front porch of that church and just waited for someone to show up because I knew it was Wednesday if they were going to have service. And sure enough, the lead pastor shows up and she gets out and she recognizes me. She goes, "Roy?" I was like, "Hi, Pastor Doris." I said, "Can I talk to you?" And she was like, "Yeah, let me open the church." So we go inside the church and I plead my case. We have nowhere to live. I just need a place to live with my baby brother. I promise you, I will take care of everything. I will do the yard. I will clean it. It'll be ready for all your services. I just need a place to live. And she says, "Roy, you can't live here. You can't live in this church." And for a second, I thought I had made the biggest mistake because baby Ray had a roof over his head. And now he would be living with me on the street.
13: And then what happened to you and baby Ray?
14: Well, she said, "You will live with us under one condition." And I was scared because everyone had a condition. Sometimes they were good, sometimes it wasn't good. And so with all this anger, I was like, "What do you want?" And she says, "Roy, calm down. Calm down." She says, "All we want is that you go back to school. You can live in our home, but you will go back to school." And that's how I went back to school, to high school. And then from high school, I graduated and took off to college.
13: Yes,
14: they
13: sir.
14: They had me for 4 years. The only reason why I moved out of their house was because I decided to leave. Yeah. So they are my parents. They didn't legally adopt me, but they're my parents. So I have more than one set of parents.
13: Yeah.
14: And that's okay. Yeah. Because family's just not the love in your veins. Family is the love that's in your heart. That's family. We can choose family as well.
13: Yeah. So amazing, man. So amazing. And I know that the story of the speaker also comes full circle.
14: Right.
13: Because you met her later in life, right?
14: Absolutely.
13: Yeah.
14: So
13: tell us that.
14: I'm in community college. I'm struggling. I'm not doing very well. I didn't have a good high school foundation. Right. Yeah. So if I'm going to be honest, one counselor said, I know what she was trying to help me, but she said, "Roy, did you take algebra?" I was like, "Nah, miss. Like I've never had it." She said, "Roy, did you take algebra?" And I was like, "No, miss, I didn't." And she was okay, good. And so I get to college. I don't know anything. Yeah. So I end up taking college algebra 5 times before I pass it. Right. So I'm having to relearn everything. So I'm in community college and I'm working for the activities department on campus as a work study. And so the dean knows who I am. So she comes and she finds me and she goes, "Roy," she goes, "Roy, are you coming to our event tonight?" I was like, "Nah, miss, I'm not going to come." Right. And I'm walking away. And she's like, "Roy, we have food." I'm like, "Ah, miss, I'm just joking. I'm going to be there," right? Like, offer me food, I'm there, right?
13: Right.
14: And so I come, she goes, "Good." She goes, "Roy, I want you to introduce our guest speaker." I'm like, "Yeah, who is it?" And she said, "Her name is retired Lieutenant Colonel Consuelo Castillo Kickbush," which was the same woman who had 7 years earlier speaking in that hotel. Nobody knew my story because I was taught to be silent. You know, a lot of times we teach our kids to be silent without even realizing that's what we're doing. And it looks like, what are your grandparents going to think? What's the family going to think? That's a way to silence our kids. Or what happens at home stays at home. That is a lesson that teaches our kids to be silent and not communicate. And so I was taught, you know, don't talk about what happens. So nobody knew in my campus. And so that day I broke tradition. And as I stood there, Ms. Kickbush to my left, my dean was in there, my colleagues, my professors, my other students. And I looked at her and I said, "Miss, you don't know me, miss, but I know you." And then I told the story. Yeah. And so she was crying. I was crying. 2 weeks later, I got invited to speak at her book signing. And then 2 weeks after, I got hired in her company.
13: Amazing.
14: It was supposed to be a two-month internship, and it lasted for 2 years. And that's
13: amazing.
14: My life continued to change.
13: Yeah.
14: Because she mentored me. I started traveling with her, and she was just peeling layers like an onion to try to get to some of the core issues because I had a lot of street inside of me.
13: But you used that, man.
14: Absolutely.
13: It fueled you.
14: Absolutely.
13: It fueled you, and now we have impact truth, right?
14: And if we don't invest in our kids, what I had is going to come out regardless.
13: Right.
14: The difference is it going to come out in something that's be productive, that's going to add to our communities? Is it going to add to our nation, or is it going to be something that's become destructive?
13: Yeah.
14: And so we want to help our kids see their value, understand, process, and heal from what they've gone through so they can be contributing members of society.
13: So impact truth, right?
14: So,
13: You're empowering youth now.
14: Yes.
13: And so talk to us about starting that.
14: Well,
13: and then obviously what it is and what you're doing.
14: Absolutely. Thank you. My intention was I am going to get my degree. I'm going to go work in corporate America. I'm going to make a lot of money, and I'm never going to be homeless again, ever. Mm. I never want to have this life again. But I started taking a lot of psychology classes. And my psychology classes were mainly for me, not to learn it, but trying to figure out what the heck happened to me, what the heck happened to my family. And it really taught me to separate the illness from the person. I love the person. I can help her with the illness. And that was my mom for me. And so I remember one day driving through the middle of the night before classes. It was like 3 o'clock in the morning. And I'm driving back to San Antonio from Abilene, Texas. Mm-hmm. And I want to get to her house before she leaves for work. And I leave her a rose on her car with the note. I turn around and I'm driving back to campus when my phone rings and I look at it and it's my mom. And I answer it and she can barely speak because she's crying. She says, "How can you love me?" She said, "After everything I have done to you, how do you love me? You're my mom. You will always be my mom." See, life gets better if we choose to be the change.
13: Yeah.
14: So when I'm graduating college, this is my thought process now of I want to be better and not bitter. You know, I want to show my siblings that there's a better way, that we can undo some of the lessons we learned in our childhood and not pass them on to the next generation. So as I start to cross the stage, I start thinking, why me? Why do I get to make it? Why do I get to cross the stage when there's a 1.6 million kids just like me at that time? Now there's 2.1 million kids like me. We went in the wrong direction. I can't even tell you how, and that is horrible. But at that time, I was like, why do I get this opportunity? So I said, you know what? Before I use my business degree and go work in corporate America, I need to give back. And I'll do it for 6 months, and I'm going to live out of my car, and I'm going to drive from LA to Jacksonville, Florida, and I'm going to speak for free at any shelter, organization, any place that would open up their doors. And I'm going to find the kids. I'm going to tell them, don't give up. Life gets better, but you have to be here to see it. And I dubbed it the Homeless by Choice Tour because I was homeless again, but this time it was my choice, not my situation, not my parents. It was my choice. And 3 months into it, I saw America through a lens that not very many people get to see. I saw how broken we are. And I said, I have to do more. So I decided that instead of crossing the country for 6 months, I would live out of my car and I would circle the entire nation. And I was going to give myself a goal to reach at least 100,000 kids. I ended up living in my car, out of my car for 2.5 years. No grants, no funders. A tour that ran me over $200,000. A money that I had to raise along the way. But I was able to reach over 108,000 kids. And then my phone has never stopped ringing.
13: Look at that. Perseverance, the power to keep going.
14: Yeah.
13: But more importantly, the power to make an impact. Another pillar, another core value that I know that you believe in as well as me is the power of mentorship. And I believe for me, like that's my purpose now, right? It's to mentor because I've had amazing mentors. Talk to us about what mentorship means to you.
14: So two things pop in my head. One, mentors, if you're going to be a mentor, whoever's listening, it's about them, not about you. You're there to help guide them and direct them. You're going to struggle with your mentee, especially if you find a kid like me. I'm going to push and push and push. Why? Because every person I have trusted has failed me. Every person. So I need to make sure that you're real. I need to make sure that, that you're, when you tell me you love me, you're not just saying it because you say it to all the kids you work with. You're not telling me that you're going to be there for me. I need to make sure that you're really going to be there for me. And the moment that I believe you, I never want to let you go. When I got myself fired, so I'm going to state it that way. When I got myself fired from my mentor's company, I was so devastated that I did everything I needed to get to try to get back to into her company. So she raised the bar even higher, and I met it because as the broken kid, I thought, will anyone ever love me again? Because I honestly felt that she did love me.
13: Yeah.
14: And so it caused me to work harder. Now, as a mentee, I think that it's our responsibility to honor our mentors' time, their energy, their wisdom, and the and what they what it took them to learn it as well.
13: Yeah.
14: And so it's a growing process, and not everyone you meet is meant to be your mentor. You have to connect and click with that person. So
13: that's right.
14: Yeah, mentorship will shave years off of hard work that you would have to do in your life to get you to the next level. But then you cannot forget once you get there to turn around and help the next generation up.
13: The insights that I get from mentors, I make sure that I'm always passing through.
14: Absolutely.
13: Because I never want my legacy to end with me, right? Like, it would be very selfish of me to take the wisdom that I get from the Damon John, a Robert Irvine, a Roy Juarez Jr. It would be very selfish for me to take the wisdom that you give me and let it sit right here. Like, it's all about the power of being able to take what Roy gives me and now help 5, 6, 7 thousand other kids or youths that went through what Roy and I went through, right? But now we can show them there is a path.
14: Absolutely. Right? Well, my thought is, what would have happened to me if my parents had mentors? If my dad had a mentor and to show him how to deal with what he went through as a kid, to process it, to how to healthily release things, what would my mom have gone through? What would that situation have been like? You know, they're both great people. They were just broken.
13: Amazing, man. So we're about to go rapid fire. I wrote a few rapid fire questions out.
14: Okay.
13: So we're going rapid fire.
14: Oh, here we go.
13: Roy, the best stage moment you've had as a speaker?
14: Being at the few conference and speaking on the stage that I snuck into and heard. And by chance, or higher power, whatever you believe, mine is a higher power, my mentor, by chance, was speaking at a conference in the same city the day before. So this time she sat in the audience as I spoke.
13: I love it. What's the best way for someone to give back to youths today?
14: Find kids who need someone in their life. There are a lot of kids who may have houses, but we don't have homes. So how many homeless kids do we have in our cities?
13: For the parent that's listening right now, that's like, I'm Roy's mother. How do they have that conversation with their kid? What's some advice you'd give to that parent?
14: Kids don't care if you're perfect. They just want you there. And they want you to love them, let them know you love them. And at the same time, get plugged into a school where they may be having a parent program or something so that you can learn from other parents. My dad is back in my life, my biological dad. It took 20 years to get him back in my life. I think that we're all chasers in life. We're all chasing something, a nicer title, a bigger house, you know, partner, whatever we're chasing. Yeah. My chase had always been to bring my family back together. Not my parents married, separate, they're better. But I wanted to be able to be in a room with my family. And so when I wrote my book, Homeless by Choice, I put a dedication page to each person, including my biological father. And I said to my biological dad, actually, forgive me, I put to my dad, I hope we can build a healthy relationship before it's too late. I read the entire page, threw it on social media. His girlfriend saw it, showed him. He calls me. At the time you call my business line, it would go to my cell phone, right? Not anymore. And I answered it, and it was him. And I said, you dad? And he goes, yeah, it's me. I said, what do you want? He goes, I heard you wrote a book. I said, I did. He goes, I heard you put me in it. I said, I did, but like I changed your name so you can't sue me, right? Just in case, because like we don't have a relationship. He goes, that's not why I'm calling. So why are you calling? He goes, if you're serious about what you said, he goes, I'm ready. He goes, I'm so sorry. I will take the blame for everything. And I said, Dad, I don't want you to take the blame, Dad. I just wanted you to acknowledge what happened. I said, if you're serious, come to my book launch. It's next week in San Antonio. He showed up. So for the first time in over 20-something years, I'm on stage, and I invited my siblings up first, and then my mom and my stepdad. And I said, if he's willing, my biological dad join us? And he comes on stage. And for the first time, I have this picture of my entire family. It would not have been possible if it wasn't for my mentors, if it wasn't for education, if it wasn't for my faith, if it wasn't for forgiveness. You know, here's the final thought and something that I adopted and I own. If people can hate for no reason in this world, I can love for no reason. And I love the kids that I serve. I love my family. I love what I do. I don't have to even know these kids for us to love them. So as a community, we need to love more than hate. And I think that's desperately needed right now in this world.
13: You always give me something. And that right there was extremely powerful. So much. I'm going to restate that or re-say that. If you can hate for no reason, then you can love for no reason at all, too. That was it right there.
14: People hate for no reason, and it's stupid. We got to love for no reason. Let's switch it.
13: Where can people find the book, first and foremost?
14: You can go two places. My name, RoyWattisJr.com, or ImpactTruth.com, which is the name of my company. 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
13: Love you like a brother. Appreciate you, the words of wisdom, the mentorship that you're always providing. Most importantly, leading by example, man. Like, I appreciate you for just being present.
14: Thank you. I do my best. I'm human, but I do my best.
13: And for all the viewers and listeners, remember, your because is your superpower. That's Go right. Unleash it.
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13: Ladies and gentlemen, welcome to another exciting episode of Mick Unplugged. And today we're joined by a transformational speaker, an amazing coach, and an author who's dedicated to helping people uncover their true selves. Please join me in welcoming my guy, Mr. Rocky Garza. Rocky, how are you doing today, brother?
18: Man, I'm doing wonderful, Mick. Thank you so much for having me on the show.
13: Rocky, man, been a huge fan of yours. Wanted to tell you personally, thank you for being the human being that you are. You do so much good for corporations. You do so much good in your community that you're an example. And I'll just be honest, man, like I like following your lead on the example that you set. So I just wanted to personally tell you, thank you, bro.
18: Thank you. Thank you. I really appreciate that, Mick. I think it's something I am learning and I probably will the rest of my life. Two things. Number one is to say thank you. I tend to not want to say thank you, not because I don't appreciate it, because well, that means that I might acknowledge that it's true. And I think oftentimes in our lives, our hesitation to accept a compliment isn't because we don't believe it. It's because of we're the unknown that comes from what if we do. And I think the second part of that is, you know, it's been a work in progress, just like you. It's taken decades to try to really hone in on what is that. And I'm just now, probably now more than ever, which I hope I get to say this for the rest of my life, just now feel like I'm really dialing into what it is I can bring to the world that I can do that allows me to stay in my lane, to trust my gut, to do those things while simultaneously creating environments for other people to do the exact same thing, and recognizing that the overlap of the Venn diagram is so small, if we'll stay in our lane, that we can create a picture collectively that we could never just do by ourselves.
13: One of the things that I appreciate about you is something that you said and alluded to that I'm going to ask you to elaborate on. What I heard you say essentially is success doesn't happen overnight. And the reason, and I'm just going to say it, these are the words of Mick and Mick only, so don't yell at Rocky for saying this, but The reason that most people don't get the success that they're supposed to get is because at some point they stop along the way. What Rocky has done, he never quits. Doesn't matter the highest of highs or the lowest of lows, you never quit, because that great win that you just had yesterday, and I don't know about you, Rocky, but I'm not in a spot where I can just like let last week's success be the end, because my legacy, not financially, my legacy depends on the work that I'm going to continue to do. And so I'd love for you to elaborate on that. Just success doesn't happen overnight, bro.
18: No. Well, and I think not only does success not happen overnight, but success is not a destination. Like, I think that's why most individuals stop, or even you and I occasionally have the moment we think we should stop, or we think we might stop. Why? Well, because we are obsessed. And I say we, like collective human beings, in my experience, we are obsessed with the idea of arrival. That we think if we could get there, and if I can get there faster than you, then I could stop quicker than you, which means I could have more time to do what I want, because I don't do what I want now. Therefore, if I could get to the place I could do what I want, then I would finally have arrived. And so we call that success. And I think there's a moment where if we allow ourselves to note that, to your point, the only thing that I can guarantee that happens tomorrow within my capacity of human understanding is the sun's going to go down tonight, and it's probably going to come up tomorrow. And when we go to wake up tomorrow, everything you did today will either have been a block added to the home you are building, or it will have been a hammer to the block previously that will be gone. The reality of both what is possible and what is true is today. That's what present is. Present is all the possibilities of what could be and what is actually occurring. So I think if we can remove the idea of success from being singular, if we can remove it from destination, if we can remove it from the idea of this mountaintop, and if I could just get to that mountain, then the view there will be so great that, well, you know what will be so great after that view and your Cliff Bar and your sandwich and the photo you take and the Instagram you did? You're going to walk down the mountain, my guy. You're going to go back to the valley, and life is lived in the valley. But the valley's not sexy. The day-to-day is not sexy.
13: Ladies and gentlemen, you're going to get a glimpse into the conversations that Rocky has, the methodologies that he teaches, the principles that he provides for those that are around him. Rocky, where did this start?
18: Love. Let me be very clear when I start. Love my mom, love my dad, love my grandparents, love my family, aunts, uncles, cousins, everybody who was a part of the process. And, okay, A-N-D, it's a very powerful word. And you can live a life where you have all of your material needs and recognize that there are many things in life that are missing. My parents got divorced when I was young, right before I turned 2. Never lived with my dad growing up. Love my dad. Have the best relationship with my dad today I've ever had. My mom's been married and divorced quite a few times, 4 or 5 times. So I went to 13 schools before I graduated high school. Most of those pre-7th grade, because I moved in with my grandparents in 7th grade, and I actually went to the same junior high and the same high school. So all those schools are happening pre-7th grade. You know, I didn't realize the term first day of school didn't mean first day at a school until 7th grade. I didn't realize it was a time of year. I thought it was a phrase that we use because this is our first day at this school, which I was always confused why that seemed to happen for everybody else only once, and it seemed to happen for me 2 or 3 times, right? And so I say all that again. This is not sad, not a sob story, not, oh, woe is me. Like, I'm 41, been to a lot of therapy, have a lot of coaches. Like, I'm feeling okay today. And A-N-D, we're going to come back to that again. And, you know, where I sit today is both a result of every day stacked up over the last 41 years. And, you know, I think we all have a decision daily with work, with practice, not in isolation. We have a decision to say, will I make my past pain a mechanism to protect myself from people, or I use my past pain as a mechanism to propel myself in the direction of my purpose? And I think it's a question we have to ask her. It's a question I have to ask myself daily, today, daily. Been married 16 years, got a 9-year-old, got a 6-year-old, good friends, a great community, spent a lot of time, effort, and energy building friendships. And I have to ask myself daily, the guy that gets on Instagram every day and says, you got this, let's go, let's do it. I have to ask myself daily, Rocky, why did you not express your feelings to your wife? Is it because you were trying to protect yourself because you're afraid if you're honest, she will leave like everyone else? Or are you going to express how you feel because you want to propel yourself in the direction of your purpose, which is to build a committed relationship with someone unlike anything you have ever physically witnessed in your own life? But that's a decision I have to make. That's a question I have to ask myself. No one else is responsible for that other than me. And so I think I look back on my life and go, why was it always so much easier to find value, worth, and fulfillment from strangers than it was from the people that I love most? Is that a problem with them, or is that a result of my inactivity and my inability to allow myself to be present and fully show up without having the fear that they were going to run away? And I think all of those are parts and pieces of the questions we sort of have to ask ourselves, at least me regularly. Maybe for somebody else, you only have to do it quarterly. I tend to have to do it daily to go, what are those things? And so as I look back over my life, I graduated high school. I was going to go play football. Then I realized, like, right before I graduated, like, I don't even like football. I'm about to go do this for 4 more years. This is a terrible idea. And so then through a slew of events, I'm going to junior college for a couple of years, and then I transferred to Texas A&M. I graduated from there. I went to a place out in East Texas called Sky Ranch. It's a summer camp for kids. And I worked there for 4 years. I came back to Dallas. I joined the staff, a pastoral staff at a church for about 4 years and did that. So I was in full-time ministry for about 8 years right out of college. Got offered a teaching pastor job in 2010. Big church, a few thousand people, said, hey, 26, one tattoo, faux hawk. You think you're God's gift to people? Why don't you teach 25 weekends a year? And I said, why don't we not do that? Because that sounds like a bad idea. And so I said, no. They said, what do you want to do? And I said, you know, of course, I want to be a wedding photographer. And that was more like, it was a hobby my wife and I had. She had just quit her job. We were just got married, had an apartment, no debt, no kids, one dog. Let's start a business. Why not? This is pre-Instagram. This is pre-Pinterest, pre-personal branding. Like, we got so lucky. So we rode that wave, sort of our entrance into entrepreneurship. And then I started this business about 11 years ago. We found out we were pregnant with our son. And, you know, my wife said, if you could do anything for the rest of your life, what would you want to do? I would love to be a people expert. If I could marry my life experience, which is like the reality of what was, with 8 years of ministry, which is the reality of the deeply caring for the human being, for people. And at this point now, marry that with 15 or so years of entrepreneurship, or we'll call that business or commerce, right? If you could marry history and your past, and you could marry that with a deep care and desire for a human, with the capacity to take that into the market to say, what then shall we do? If I could marry all those things together, if I could be an expert at anything, I'd want to be a people expert. How could I do that? And so a little over a decade ago, started coaching individuals and saying, hey, I had this business. Do you want one? They're like, oh, I'd love to have that. I was like, I'll show you how. And inside, I'm like, how are we going to show them how? I know it's never going to work. And, you know, you fast forward a decade and you go, I get methodologies and identity mapping, the confidence method, and the influence appraisal, and all these sort of ways. And I think for me, what has helped me in all of that make is for me to say daily with my clients, and every time I get on stage, I start every keynote the same. If you leave today knowing more about me than you know about you, then I failed you. I'm not going home with you. You're going home with you. So buckle in, do the work, show up for yourself. I guarantee you can leave here with something that might actually change your life. Let's get going.
13: Rocky, I love that, bro. And I want to unplug, no pun intended, a few things there. So, you know, the moving, the first day of school. Wow. Like that's so wild. And to hear it from that perspective, because we all had Rockies growing up, right? Like we always had the kid that was here for the first part of the year and then not there the next part of the year. Maybe 3 years later, they're back for a little bit and then they're not there again. Did that make you sheltered? Did that make you, not that you didn't trust people, but it was more of, I don't need to get close because this is temporary, right? Like, was that a rocky feeling?
18: Yeah, I realized about the age of 30 that I was very good at disclosure and very bad at vulnerability. I was very good at giving you what you thought was vulnerability, but for Rocky, it was simply disclosure. I could recount my story for the first probably 5 or 6, 7 years as a keynote speaker. No matter what keynote I gave, every keynote started the same. So I was born in 1983. I was born in Kansas. I only lived there for about a week. Came back to Dallas and I would recount my history because I felt like if I couldn't recount everything that occurred, I didn't have the credibility to be on a stage for you to hear what I had to say because I didn't think I had the credibility or expertise in my credentials and or my resume, right? I always joke I'm the only corporate keynote speaker that's never had a resume. Why? Well, because that wasn't my life. My resume is not the certifications I have. Not knocking a certification, they're wonderful. Your boy didn't have any. Why? Because I didn't know that was a thing for me to do at the time when I should have or could have done it because I was in survival mode. I was in disclosure mode. I was in tell the same thing you need to tell to make them go, man, that guy is open, while making sure you don't tell them anything because they will use it and they will get you. And so I think as the kid that moved around a bunch, a kid to go into school, like vulnerability now is my number one personal value. It's one of the values in our organization, our business, not because Rocky's an expert at it. Because if I don't do that, I know what life will become. Because if I'm not committed to saying I create the opportunity to see and be seen by others, I will make sure you don't see me and I will absolutely see you. And I've lived that life before. And it was lonely and it was isolating. And as much as people in my life loved me and cared for me, it wasn't until I got married and had my own children that I like was at the same house for Christmas more than 1 year in a row. There was no such thing as tradition. There was no such thing as a space where you belonged. You just went where you were allowed.
13: One of the things I probably appreciate the most is the last thing that you were talking about in the first part of the story, which is, again, I'm going to interpret this. You went from vision to action to business. So you just said, I'm going to go do it, right? Like you and your wife, hey, I'm going to go start this business. You could have easily college degree, go work for someone, right? Go build up the skill. But the mentality that Rocky Garza has is, hey, I am the opportunity. So Let's talk about that. How do you take vision and then put it into action?
18: Yeah, great question. Number one, and some of you are not going to like this answer, you start by recognizing that you're probably not the person that has the vision. So let's throw out a number, right? In your area, there's 100 businesses. Let's say every one of those businesses, at minimum, which we know is crazy, has 100 employees, right? So that's 10,000 people that are employed within 100 businesses. So out of 10,000, 100 of those are asked to be the visionary. You may not be the visionary,

0: entrepreneurship, right? Now, we chose the path of most resistance. So for most leaders, it's identifying, why don't I back up a second? What is the path for you of least resistance? It is to let go of the mentality that you think you are supposed to carry a vision and discover how can you use your unique gifts and skills to execute the vision. Even inside your own organization, my job today is to take the vision we have to best highest use of Rocky's time and everything else somebody else should be doing. Not because I'm selfish, not because I'm arrogant, not because, oh, I think I'm somebody that I don't have to. You don't want me to be in charge of the schedule. You don't want me to plan the curriculum. You don't want me to create the most dynamic booklet we're going to need to really get. You wouldn't get one. We wouldn't have a booklet. That's a bad use of my time because I'm not good at it. So I think for leaders to take a step back, number one, you don't own the vision. Now, if you're listening, you're a business owner and you do own the vision, you should ask yourself this question. Am I actually a visionary or do I just have a good idea? Two very different things. I know a lot of integrators who have great ideas, but they're not visionaries. An idea is something that we haven't done yet that's going to solve a problem. A vision is something that most people can't see that changes a generation. Which of those spaces do we want to be in? Not good or bad, not right or wrong. One is not better, one is not worse. What does it make you more valuable? One doesn't make you, don't put yourself on a chart comparing yourself apples to fish. It doesn't work.
1: Those that aren't going where they need to go, it's because you have a title. And that title usually is CEO, founder, president, insert the highest level for your company. You're not the visionary and you don't allow others to be that. The head of a certain department with a very nice title is not a visionary. But because of the title, they feel like that's their responsibility. But because you won't let that go and you feel like if it's not your idea, I love that you broke down the difference between idea and vision. Because it's not your idea, you're never going to let said employee or said vision happen. The biggest reason that most companies don't grow is because of that. You hold the title, but then you also hold all the cards and you won't play the hand.
0: I want you to imagine if you're a leader currently and ask yourself if visionary and integrator rubs the wrong chord with you and you're thinking, don't tell me what I am, what I'm not. Let's give it an analogy sense because we all like a good analogy. CEO has a vision. Let's say they, in fact, are the visionary. Wonderful. CEO gets together with all their SLT, ELT, vice presidents, whatever your company calls it. And he casts the vision. Here's what I'm thinking. Here's what we're doing. Now, in that environment, that visionary is tasking all of you in that room to become architects. Go to your unique departments. Go to your areas and draw, create, show them the plan. I'm talking CAD renderings, electrical, plumbing, where it goes, how it stays up, what's the foundational aspect. You've been given the vision, but your job in operations and sales and management and HR and people in training and development, your job is to go architect now the drawing for your people to execute on so that they can then go and say, let me get the plugs. Let me get the wire. Let me go find the electricians. But here's where it breaks down. You walk away from that meeting and you say, I'm now going to go to my team and I'm going to go be the designer. And I'm going to see if they can become the architect. Yet we've created a system of accountability, whether you're in Rockefeller Habits, you're in EOS, you're in pick whatever it is, the systematic way that you're going and you're approaching your business. Many of us, number one, aren't the visionary to begin with, and we're trying to cast vision and doesn't work. Let's assume that you are. I'm going to ask you to go ask your key leaders, the top 5, 6, 7 people in your circle. Are they leaving your office and trying to go be the designer next? Or are they leaving your office to go do their job, which is to go be the architect? I guarantee you, if you will skip that layer and go to your senior director level and ask them if their leaders are coming to them with plans or with thoughts, 90% of the time, if you have a problematic organization and you're not growing the way you think, it's because your leaders leave the meeting with you. They go into a meeting and they take your plan, your dreams, they turn it into their own dreams in their own way. They're not actually building plans. So your directors have no idea what to do. And the lack of communication, the lack of lateral leadership, and so on. So I could not agree with you more that we want to hold the cards because we think it's going to make us important. When we have to ask ourselves, are we willing to play the hand? Because ultimately we're trying to win the game.
1: How important is creating a winning culture for an organization? Again, these are the words of Mick and Mick only. I see so many times where it's on to the next project, on to the next task, on to the next problem. And as entrepreneurs, we get in that grind because that's who we are. But remember, everyone on your team isn't an entrepreneur. That's why they work with you, right? So I learned early on to celebrate wins for my team.

0: even if I'm not a person, like, honestly, I don't need to celebrate a win. Like, my thing is, if I'm in the game, I'm supposed to win. However, the game isn't about me. The win is never about me. And so if I didn't celebrate that and create winning cultures and create even small situations where people can get the confidence to win, right? Like, I personally think that's problem number two with most businesses. Again, I don't care the size. I can go to another Fortune 5 company where the mentality is on to the next one, but the companies that celebrate small success usually have a much better culture.
1: Yeah, totally. Let's go back to our phrase earlier. Culture is not what you pontificate, it's what you tolerate. That's Rocky's fancy word because I like rhyming. Culture is not what you say it is, it's what behavior you do you allow. Now, I think in order for us to sort of go to that place, let's redefine the definition of tolerance, meaning what do we tolerate? Because I think oftentimes we default to tolerance is the lowest, least common denominator. What will I tolerate? That's the least amount of effort. Well, I've never been inside a thriving organization. And I'm not talking about just top line revenue. I'm saying thriving culturally, community driven, giving back. People want to be there, a low attrition, high retention. Pick a category that we want to say we measure a company's success. I've never been to one that was doing that, where what they tolerated was the bare minimum. What they tolerated was excellence. Is celebration tolerated, or is celebration the level of tolerance by which we expect? See, I think we need to take the same word and it's the way we use it to go, we don't tolerate that, or we only tolerate. Oh, wait, all of a sudden, one just became terrible and negative and the other one just became empowering. Hey, just so you know, we're an organization that we absolutely tolerate celebration. We tolerate excellence. We tolerate meeting our metrics. We tolerate daily behavior, daily activity. We only tolerate you being on time. That's what we do here. We expect you to join us in that because this is not just who we say we are. You should be able to tell by the actions of people in our organization. This is exactly what we do. And so I think so oftentimes, to your point, we go to places and we go on to the next one. Let's get to the next thing. All right, we crushed that project. What's the next project we have to do? And in all of that, I'm not wanting to slow us down at all. I love a good metric, a KPI. What gets measured gets accomplished. I mean, we've heard a million times. You can go see 1,000 memes on today. We understand that. And A-N-D, not but, get rid of that word. A-N-D is the third or fourth time I've spelled that word out for us today. If you're listening, I hope you caught on here. And do I check the box of tucking my kids in bed because they have to go to sleep? Or do I only tolerate the behavior in myself? It is to lay in bed with my son, to tell him how proud I am, to remind him that his father loves him. And no matter what happens, dad is always going to be in your corner because that's the behavior for myself that I will tolerate nothing less. One of those says, good night, son, go to bed. One says, this is the level by which I operate because I will tolerate nothing less in my life. And I use an example about kids or family or wherever you are in your life because I find we so often, especially as coaches, especially as speakers who spend a lot of our time in the business space, we are so quick to use a business example that is forgotten. But if you can use a personal example, it will almost always translate into business. Because I can tell you what I think about most days, not business. What's the behavior you tolerate when you wake up? What's the behavior you tolerate when you go to bed?
0: Man, Rocky, could talk to you forever in a day, as you know. Last question I want to ask you, actually there's two, but the first one is the importance of self-awareness. You're one of the most self-aware people that I know. And I always tell people you can't be relatable with others if you're not self-aware. How important has that been for you? And more importantly, how important should it be for others?
1: I mean, I think it is paramount of importance to be self-aware because that allows us to, when we are aware of ourself, we will reflect others back on us and assume it's about us. That makes you relatable, right? Like we'll go forward and we'll do a little theory we have called the upside down. When I am self-aware, it means I'm aware of myself, meaning I can go into an environment with another human being and I can be exponentially more aware of you and what is unique and specific and distinct to you, not what is a reflection of my own fear. So when I know that I am confident in me, I can see you for you, no pun intended. I don't have my glasses on today, but I can see you through your glasses. Where we lack self-awareness though, we view everything through our glasses. And so every action was about me. Everything you said was about me. Every decision you made was about me. The issues you have is because you're unaware of yourself and you think it's their fault, right? And so self-awareness is not, I think currently it's not deemed, I don't deem it as valuable and important so that I can sit in a room and look in a mirror and go, yeah, that's me. And that's a component of it. I want to be able to look in a mirror and recognize myself. Yes, but I want to be able to get in front of you and look at you and recognize you. not see it as a reflection of me. And I think that self-awareness really asks us to, let's make it really simple. Just ask yourself, you're listening, ask yourself this question. Do you spend more time at the window or do you spend more time in the mirror? And most of us spend more time looking out the window, trying to find the reflection of anything valuable and hope that it was us, because we haven't been willing to get in front of the mirror to say actually what it is.
0: Love it. Love it, man. Last question for you. What is Rocky's because? What's that? What's that deeper purpose that's deeper than your why?
1: Yeah. Yeah. I have, and probably will up until this point, spend my life discovering who am I? Why does it matter? And is it of any importance? Am I unique? Has anybody decided that uniqueness was valuable? And can I do anything with that uniqueness? On repeat, again and again and again and again and again. Over the last 40 plus years or so, I have begun to realize the answer to that is yes. I am unique. Not better, not worse, not actually even on a scale related to any other human being. There is no one in the world like me. And. And I am equally valuable to every other person on earth. And they are as equally valuable to me. If I can utilize my life, my past, my history, my current day experiences, my future vision, the love of people in my life, if I can use that such that I can not only continue to discover that for myself, but lead people to the place to get in front of the mirror and see that they are unique, to remind them that it is good, not just true. That's confirmation, good affirmation, and allow them to take any step towards creating good in the world because of how they were made, designed, and created. That's a really, really good use of my time. And that starts with my kids. That starts with my wife. That starts with me. And if by chance I get to do that professionally, what an incredible life I've lived.
0: Ladies and gentlemen, he has been Rocky Garza. Rocky, brother, I appreciate you more than you know. Where can people follow, find you? What's new that Rocky has coming up or going out?
1: Yeah, no, absolutely. You can follow me on we're on all platforms, Instagram, Facebook, TikTok, LinkedIn, YouTube. It's just at Rocky Garza. Look for the bald guy with big eyebrows. There's not a lot of Rockies out there that look like me and Mick. So find us. We'll be out there in that space. And then if you're looking to just how you can get engaged in what we're doing outside of just a regular follow, you can go to rockygarza.com/confidence. 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And we go through that on a monthly basis, free of charge to you. And we'd love to have you at that with us. 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
0: We need to make that happen. So much so, Rocky, I'm going to go on and choose one that I'm actually going to attend. And maybe I'll invite a couple of people to come with me. So if you want to go with me to a Rocky Garza event, live and in person with the man, the myth, the legend, Rocky Garza himself, message me, Rocky Garza. And I'm going to select two people and we're going. How about that?
1: Let's go. Man, I'd love that, man. I'd be honored.
0: No, I'm going to be the honored one. Like, that's going to happen. That is totally going to happen. Rocky, appreciate you, man. I'm going to reach out in the morning and make sure your knees feel good. Your Achilles is still intact.
1: Thank you.
0: Because,
1: yeah,
0: you know, I did that same thing and I tore an Achilles and I was like, okay, I'm not 25 anymore.
1: That's right. Well, I'm just going to keep playing and remind myself that I'm also not 25. So your boy's not trying to do anything fancy. I'm going to go with the easy layup or the nice free throw shot outside of that. Hey, I'll get to the end of the court when I get there.
0: That's what you say. And then you're going to get challenged. You're going to feel good, right? You're like, oh, I got the juice. I still got it. And then
1: That's right. So I'll just keep my mind. Hey, Rocky, you got no juice, my boy. You got no juice. Just be a human. Just do that instead.
0: Rocky, I love you, brother. It means
1: appreciate
0: the world
1: you,
0: to have you.
1: Great. Thank you so much. Thank you. Appreciate
0: it. For all the viewers and listeners, remember, your because is your superpower. Go unleash it.
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0: Ladies and gentlemen, welcome to another exciting episode of Mick Unplugged. And today we have a dynamic force in the sports industry. He's a former Marine and Army veteran. He's a current NFL agent and the founder of Forever Athlete Management. With a relentless drive and commitment to excellence, he represents top-tier athletes, guiding them to success on and off the field. Please welcome my guy, someone who's turned into one of my best friends in the world, the tenacious, the visionary, the dedicated, Mr. Damian Knight. Damian, how you doing, brother?
15: Man, I'm good. Thank you for having me on today.
0: Dude, I appreciate the human being that you are. Like, I've learned so much about you, like obviously through social, following your path, but then just, you're just an overall great dude, man. And like, I just appreciate you for being the dude that you are. I want to start with your military background.
15: I wouldn't trade it for anything else, right? It taught me a lot of lessons. I joined super young. Like, I graduated high school at 16 years old, thought the military was my way out. You know, I had to get out of town. So joined the Marine Corps, and early on got identified to be part of this like nuclear reaction team where, you know, I had to go through this big selection, and everything was super, a lot of red tape to get into, like realistically, right? It made me grow up really quick, especially for a 17-year-old kid, you know, and then very quickly was put in charge of people and assets and seeing things that people only see in movies. And it was awesome. I feel like it made me mature a lot quicker than my peers. You know, I would go back home on leave and I'm 18 years old telling people to be careful and be responsible and this and that, and all they're thinking about is the party on Friday night or whatever. Right. So I made a lot of really good friends, lifelong connections there at the my first duty station in South Georgia. And then I had a couple of options of where to go after, and California popped up as one, and I was like, man, I've never been more west of like Mississippi at this point in my life. So I was like, let's do it, man. Jumped in, ended up getting stationed in 29 Palms, California. I always told people it's in the middle of nowhere, but in the middle of everything. You know, everything in life is what you make of it. And I was about 2 hours from Vegas, 2.5 hours from LA, 2.5 hours from San Diego. So if you wanted to do something, you were in the prime location. You know, one thing that I did early on was take in a lot of guidance and leadership from everyone. I just wanted to learn. I volunteered for literally everything, even the things that going back, I wish I wouldn't have volunteered for. I learned a lot and was able to develop myself as like kind of a servant leader. And that's something that I transitioned into this NFL space of like, how can I best lead these high level athletes that they don't always have it all together, right? So they need that mentorship and that guidance and that what's next planning. And that's what I feel the military was able to help me really transition into the space.
0: I appreciate that so much, man. Like I said, you know, I'm definitely thankful for the service that you put in. And more importantly, the servant leadership that you have, right? To not let it stop there. But I want to unpack something you just said, man. So you graduated at 16?
15: I had a mission. My mission was to get out of town, right? So I went to my guidance counselor my junior year of high school, and I was like, how do I get out of here? And they're like, well, if you want to, you could take night school, right? So I was going to school normal, like 9 to 4 o'clock every day, whatever it was. And then I would go work. I had a job. I was working at Zaxby's. I was working there from about 5 to 8 every day. And then I would leave there and go to the technical college in town and take school with adults that were trying to get their GEDs. I was taking like a couple extra English classes and math classes just to check the boxes. And I ended up graduating with like a 2.7 GPA, but I got out of there, man. It was a super busy senior year. You know, everybody has these stories of their senior year, how wild and crazy it was, man. Mine was, I started grinding right away. I was trying to get out of town.
0: All right, so now let's fast forward to you're now officially out of the military. What led you to the path of sports agency life?
15: There was like multiple things that kind of led me into this path. And, you know, I got out of the Marine Corps, didn't know what I wanted to do with my life, but I knew how to shoot guns, right? So I started working at these gun ranges and at gun stores, just trying to make it make sense. After about 4 or 5 months, I was like, man, I need to be back in the military in some capacity. So I joined the Florida Army National Guard to try to become a Green Beret, actually. I went through this thing called a Special Forces Readiness Evaluation, where I actually got selected through this process to be able to continue training. And then I started college kind of simultaneously, definitely bit off a little more than I could chew. It was great, man. I started playing rugby in college, doing all this stuff. I was in probably the best shape of my life, trying to do all these things at one time. And I remember I was working at a gun store. I ended up meeting an athlete who played for the Jacksonville Jaguars, who's now actually one of my best friends. And I just kind of seen how he was treated by agents along the way and kind of like forgotten about here and there. And it reminded me of the military and all those times where I was forgotten about or kind of treated like a number when I knew like, hey man, I'm the guy. Like, why are you treating me like a number? You know? Yeah. And so I wanted to take that and apply it, you know, hey, how can I help these guys? You know, during COVID, I went and I was actually a contractor for the Department of State as a sniper. There was nothing else to do. The world was shut down. So let me go make some money. And I did that for a while. I actually got stuck in Afghanistan because flights quit happening. I was supposed to be there for 3 months, ended up being there for like 7.5, 8 months. Came back, met my wife. After that, man, she kind of convinced me to start my first business doing security consulting and teach people to shoot. And obviously it was easy. It was a lot of fun. I was able to do all the stuff I liked from the military, but leave all the stuff I hated behind. And ended up teaching like a handful of NFL players. It started becoming a trend. It wasn't just one NFL player who would complain about their agent. It was, you know, this guy and this guy, or maybe they wouldn't complain directly, but they'd be like, hey man, this guy's tripping. You know, like he's got to figure this out. And I'd be like, you know, just kind of take notes. I didn't really ask many questions. I was just taking notes. And finally asked one of my friends, like, hey, do you think I should do this? He was like, oh, 100%, man, you kill it. And I was like, all right, when you hear that from someone in the space, you just got to, you know, Jesus take the wheel. You got to do it, man.
0: Yeah.
15: And so talked to my wife about that too. It was a really big decision. And she was like, yeah, you can do anything you put your mind to. She's a rock star, man. Like without her, who knows where I'd be. And I went back to school, got my master's degree and, you know, went through the process to become an agent, which I did not do nearly enough research for.
0: Tell us about that process. What is that process like?
15: You have to have a master's degree or better, like a terminal degree. So like a lawyer, doctor, or something of that nature. Yeah. And then you go through this application process, which opens up every January. And they make it sound like it's just a normal job application. You know, you pay your fee and that's it. But then you open it up and it's like 160 pages. And you're like, what am I getting myself into? I felt like I was back in the military about to try to go for a top secret security clearance. You know, you fill this thing out and it's asking you for references and everything you did. And a lot of jobs I've had, I've like let people know like, hey, I'm going to put you down as a reference. There was no way in my head I thought the NFL was going to reach out to every single reference I put down. And I started getting called from Marines that I hadn't talked to in 10 years that were like, hey, bro, why did the NFL just call me? And I was like, oh, no. So I started like backtracking, trying to get everybody up and let them know. Anyways, you do this application in January. It's due by February. And then it they go like radio silent. You don't hear anything from them at all until about May. And then all of a sudden they're like, hey, man, congratulations, you're eligible to take the test. And they send you, you have all these materials that are sent to you. And I remember looking at it through the same lens I did in the military, which is when I was given information, I would just memorize it.
0: Yeah.
15: But this was like 700 pages and I had 2 months and I was like, oh no, I can't memorize this. And I thought I was going to. I told my wife, I was like, I'm going to sit right here every night when the kids go to bed. I'm going to memorize a couple pages. And I opened it up and I closed it right back and I slid it aside. I was like, you know what? We have a seminar in a couple months. They'll teach me everything I need to know. I just trusted the process, man. And I really didn't open the book at all until I went to that 5-day seminar. And you go to the seminar and, you know, they're teaching you so much information. So basically you go to the seminar like 7 or 8 every morning until about 5 p.m. And then what I was doing from 5:30 p.m. until midnight was studying all the information they just taught us. And I did that for 5 days. On the 6th day, you take the test. I was hearing all these horror stories about people, because if you fail it the first time, you can take it again in a year. Fail it the second time, you have to come back in 5 years. I'm hearing horror stories. There was a lady in our class who's like, this is my 4th time taking the test. You know, and I'm no mathematician, but I'm over here crunching the numbers.
0: That's a life journey right there, right?
15: And I was like, what do you do for a living? She's like, I'm an attorney. And I was like, oh, no. I was like, if an attorney can't pass this, and this is like a very law heavy book, I was like, this is a wrap. I remember I called my wife after the test, because the biggest thing people tell you is they time out. They lose track of time because the questions are too dense. You have basically 3 minutes a question. You know, when I did my average time at the end of this, I finished it in about 40 seconds a question. And I called my wife and I was like, hey, I finished. And she was like, oh no, how was it? And I was like, I definitely failed. Like, there's no way I finished that quickly and people are struggling with time unless I misinterpreted every single question. And I really think the thing that helped me the most is that I wasn't an attorney. So I didn't read too deeply into every single question. And like, I'm very good at, from my time in the military, they give you a mission and you have to sift through a lot of BS, you know, to find out what you actually have to do as a unit. So it's the same thing. I just went through, and it may be a 1,000 word question that you're only looking for 8 words, you know? And so like, I'm pretty good at skimming that and finding what I needed. And you take this test in July and you don't even find out again, it goes silent until October. So I finally got the call in October that I passed and hit the ground running, man. Never look back.
0: I love that, man. I love what you just said about, you know, you just answered the question. And to me, that correlates in life too, because a lot of times people, I think they feel like they need to give you more words than are actually needed, or they need to paint a picture that isn't there. But most of the time, we just want the answer, right? Like, I don't need Damien to talk to me for 20 minutes when he could have just said 5 words and I could have got to where I'm going, right? And I think that's where people miss, and especially leaders. Sometimes your team just needs the answer. Sometimes they just need the vision. Sometimes they just need to say, hey, we're going over here, so that they know, all right, we're going over there.
15: Correct.
0: So going back to that test really quick, like, what's, for the common person, what's something on that test, without like going through a question, but what's something that as a sports agent, you have to know that most people don't think that you have to know, or a rule that you have?
15: You know, like, one thing that people probably don't associate with sports agents having to know is like the benefits, like health benefits that players get, right? So obviously you expect us to know money. You expect us to know contract values, that kind of thing, because that's negotiation. But what we also have to know is, if a player gets hurt because of an injury, how do you guide them through that process, right? What does their medical recovery look like? It's not always as easy as the player is going to get help by the team. They could get released by the team and need 1, 2, 3 opinions, go on workman's comp. Now we have to navigate that state's workman's comp on top of the NFL's processes.
0: Talk to us about getting your first couple of clients. Like, I know you had some friends that asked for advice and this and that, but then when ink has to go to paper, it becomes a little bit different.
15: Right? 100%. Part of my initial thought process was like, hey, I know all these guys and they're coming up on contract years and they trust me. Like, we're boys. They're about to sign with me. This is going to be awesome. It's going to be a slam dunk. And that was just not the case. I become an agent. I'm texting all my friends like, hey, man, I made it. And they're like, cool. Like, are you going to work for a big agency? And I was like, well, you know, I reached out to a couple, and I'm not going to name them, but like, their morals and ethics just didn't align with mine, right? Mm. So for that reason, I actually met someone else through the process of becoming an agent. We started our own agency together, right? So I have a business partner in this whole thing, Jeffrey Poe. I was like, nah, man, I'm going to do my own thing. And almost every player would be like, oh, that's bold. And I'd be like, oh, what do you mean? They're like, well, how about I make a call and you can work with my agent? And I'm like, oh man, like, what am I getting my hands into? You know, I'm like, no, man, I trust myself. I know the process. Like, I'm going to kill it. None of those players signed with me, but I will say that those players would check in on me through the process. They'd ask me, they'd, you know, tell me about certain athletes that maybe aren't even in the NFL. They never made it, but it was their friend, so they could kind of connect me with them. But largely, man, connecting with these athletes, it's like online dating. You're sliding into DMs. You watch. So, you know, The Office now is, you know, Saturday watching a football game. And then you see a player who looks flashy and fast and you look up his stats and then you turn around and you read every report that's ever been written. And then you find him on Instagram and you go, hey, man, you looked really good on Saturday. You know, like, I love the way that you attacked the ball. Would you like to talk? You know, and it's like, Right. It's really hit or miss. And obviously it's a little bit more in depth than that, but that's really what it feels like. You'll have players that, you know, they leave you on read and it kind of hurts your heart a little bit. You're like, man, I thought I put a lot into that message. And then you have players that'll immediately hit you back, or you have players that'll never, ever even open the message because they have so many followers, you get lost in the mix. You know, I got really fortunate. I guess it's a mixture of being fortunate and having a drive that a lot of other people don't. Last year, October came around and they're like, hey, this counts as one of your years, you know, being certified. You only have 3 years to sign somebody or you expire. And I'm like, oh, I'm getting somebody year one. That was my whole goal. I'm getting somebody. And so I went through and started looking at every team across America, hopefully like thinking that I could get someone in Florida. That we got someone at FAMU, luckily. But like outside of that, man, Florida's untouchable for me. I'm over here in Mississippi, Auburn, the Carolinas, yeah. You name it. You know, I was able to collectively as an agency, we signed over 10 people in year one. You know, we were able to get 9 people into the NFL in year one. Out of those people, of the ones that I directly was kind of like the lead agent on, 2 of them stuck in the NFL. So I had 2 players stick in the NFL year one. And the other ones, we all got 2 or 3 tryouts for. So it's not like they had one opportunity. We were able to provide them all the opportunity, which is really our job at the end of the day. You know, I can't play football for you, you know, unfortunately. I wish I could, man. If I could, I'd be in a different tax bracket because I'd be out there.
0: I love that. So which one of you came up with the name of the agency? So Forever Athlete Management.
15: That is a good question, man. We had a laundry list of about 100 names and we hated every single one of them. And so instead of just like throwing them away, I started making logos. Like sometimes you have to see it and nothing was sticking, man. Like nothing. And I was sitting on the couch one day, just got done playing with my daughter. I just had a beer and I was sitting there and I was like, what am I doing here? Like, what is this agency about? And the biggest thing is I don't want a player to ever think like we're going to ditch them. Like, hey, you used to be a guy and now we're going to forget about you. Like, no, I want to help you through retirement. Even if you had 1 year in the NFL or 10 years in the NFL, I want to see you succeed afterwards too, right? And so I was sitting there and I was like, forever. And I just got stuck on the word forever. One of my boys hit me up. He texted me. He's like, hey, fam, what's up? And I was like, fam. I was like, hold on, forever. And I just sat there and finally I sent it to my partner and he was like, nah, man, that ain't it. And I was like, what do you mean? Like, this is crazy. Like, this is so good. And the next day he called me up. He's like, hey, man, I was thinking about that. Like, I actually think you're onto something. And so I made the logo up and, you know, put it on a website and we were like, oh, man, this is it. This is, you know, because it just is who we are. Like, cool. It's cool branding, right? But also, like, we treat every player like you are family. And that's not just being corny. Like, I know about your mom, your dad, your sister.
0: I love that. And I actually was going to ask you, which is a great segue, because on the podcast, we talk about your because, right? That thing that's deeper than your why, like your true purpose. And so when I see FAM, right, Forever Athlete Management, I'm like, Damon's got a because somewhere around there, whether it is family, whether it is legacy, there's a because somewhere. So this is the right opportunity for me to ask, what's your because, brother?
15: I don't think I've ever heard it worded that way. And I love that, though. Like, what is the because? And again, like, because I don't want to see guys get left behind. I don't want to see guys get forgotten about. And you hear this statistic of your NFL players 3 years after the NFL are broke. And I realized that the NFL doesn't require us to make them have a financial advisor. That's kind of crazy to me. So I don't require you to. However, I highly, highly, highly recommend it. And we've already vetted a handful of them. So I make you vet them as well as part of the process. You want to join FAM, you're joining and you have to like kind of abide by what we are going with, right? Our system. I just don't want any of these guys to call me 3 years after the NFL and go, man, you got a job because I'm broke. I need something, right? I don't want them to feel trapped.
0: So you told us a little bit about what it's like being an agent. Talk to the common folk like me about these contracts, right? Because we see these 5-year, I mean, now I'm going to outdate myself now. 5-year, $200 million probably isn't even surface level anymore for a lot of these folks. But you see these big numbers And then we always hear, yeah, but you got to go back to the guarantee because that's what the real contract is. So talk to the common folk about what these contracts really are. What do you look for when you go to negotiate? And then from a player's perspective, what are some things that they should be looking for in these contracts too?
15: Yeah, so that's a good point, you know, when you talk about guarantees. And in reality, you know, talking to the common people, if you take someone who's been in real estate, right? When someone has been in real estate and they go to sell their house, or someone who hasn't been in real estate and they go to sell their house, what they're going to do is they're going to look at comps in the area. How much did my neighbor sell his house for? How much was my house sold for in the past? And what does the current market look like, right? It's kind of the same thing with players. Cool, so I got a wide receiver who has these stats and he played in these years. Let me look at every other receiver who is similar in height and weight and shape and play size and the years that they played and see how much that guy got, you know? Okay, so now we have our comparison amount. And a lot of people, they'll look at it as like, hey, the Jacksonville Jaguars, they were offering me $1 million, right? But no guarantee. You know, or we'll say like the LA Chargers, they were going to give me $2 million with $1 million guaranteed. At face value, you look at it as, all right, well, if I go there, it's double the amount and the total amount of Jacksonville is guaranteed in LA, right? Which is great, you would think. But now dial back a little bit. We have to look at the tax rate for those cities, right? And where are you playing your games? Because a lot of people don't understand. You don't just get taxed for the state you're in. You get taxed for every single city you play in. And so if I'm on a West Coast team, I'm probably playing a little more on the West Coast, and we know those tax rates are higher, right?
0: Versus the entertainment tax in California, right?
15: Yeah, man. Yeah. And so a lot of the times when you look at those West Coast contracts, it will be a lot higher for that reason. And people are like, oh, he must just be a better player. It's like, no, in order to be there, he needed more money to survive. I would say that's kind of one thing to look at, but the guarantee is always the biggest thing. You could look at a contract and say, you know, you're getting a 3-year, $5 million contract, but 4 is guaranteed. That's awesome, you know? Or you could get that same 3 years at the same location for $15 million, but none is guaranteed. You have to really ask yourself, what do I think I'm going to get, right? So if it's not guaranteed, there's probably incentives, right? We'll keep it with wide receivers. Maybe he has to have X amount of touchdowns or X amount of first downs, or he has to, you know, have 1,000 yards receiving every year to get $1 million bonus, like whatever it is. And it's not just betting on yourself. A lot of players will be like, man, I'll bet on myself. I'm the best. It's great that you're willing to bet on yourselves, but you have to look at this whole thing as a business now. And they're bringing in other receivers with similar incentives, you know, and then the coaches know the incentives. So sometimes, you know, in certain situations, quarterbacks or whoever will try to help you with that incentive. There's a lot that goes into it, man. And I would say one of the other big things to look at, and, you know, it's back on that guarantee thing, is when you're looking at a guarantee, things are guaranteed regardless of skill, injury. And if you're a guy who's had a bunch of injuries and you can get a guarantee that says, hey, even if I re-tear the same ACL I've torn 3 times, I'm guaranteed a couple million, maybe it's worth you taking some off the top to have guaranteed generational wealth. I think it's funny that when you get into this industry, and this isn't with everybody, but when you get into this industry and you're talking to a player about $5 million, and they're like, man, that's not much money.
0: I have another question. I'm going to ask it and tie it to the real world for a second. Okay. So let's just say I'm a salesperson and I get hired and, you know, they tell me I'm going to make $65,000, $70,000 a year. With incentives and bonuses, I can make $100,000. And I bust my butt and I go, I'm the number one salesperson. I make $100,000. Next year, they hire someone else and they give them a base that starts at 100. And then now all of a sudden they're making 150, but I'm still the best salesperson out there and I can only make $100,000. So now I'm going to tie that scenario to the sports world. How do you deal with the ego, right? So you sign someone or someone signs this year and they're the number one highest paid wide receiver. Well, then 6 months later, another team signed somebody and now they're the highest paid wide receiver. You've got that ego to deal with a lot with athletes. How do you manage that ego?
15: That's kind of twofold. So one, when we're going through our process of finding athletes, we try to really screen for that, you know, and that's hard because sometimes it'll come out later in life, right? But we really try to screen for that and like really do a lot of character evaluation on our players. But I would say if I was faced with that situation, you just have to be honest with the player. Be like, look, you were the best. Now you have to prove that you're the best again because you're currently under a contract. You signed, right? You know, if you compare it to the national debt, unfortunately, our debt keeps growing, right? So the budget for the NFL keeps growing every single year. And so that debt that America has, things are going to adjust according to that debt, what percentage people are taking of it. It's the same thing with a salary cap, right? Every year that salary cap grows, you are already locked in, right? You're locked into whatever it is. And so now this player can get a larger percentage. So it's really about how do we look at this in the future and make sure you're the highest paid again. So in order to do that, you have to swallow your pride for, you know, whether it's 1 year, 2 years, 3 years, right? And go out there and show why you're better than him. Every single year, you know, show why you deserve to make more than him every single year. So when that day does come, it's not even a question of if he's there, if he's lost a step, if he's worth the money. They're going to be throwing the money at you. Yeah, the ego may be there and then be like, hey, man, screw that. Release me. I got to go somewhere else. But the reality of it is a lot of times, even if you get released by that team because you feel this is a personal attack, when another team picks you up, they're picking up the same contract.
0: For everybody that's listening, what Damian is saying is keep working, right? Like let your work be your work. A lot of times we start thinking about or comparing to others. At the end of the day, if you're good at what you do, again, I don't care what industry you're in, what position you're in, I don't care what you do. If you are good at what you do, people notice. But it's the moment that you stop and you want to compare or you want to complain, people notice that too. People notice the work and people notice the not work as well.
15: Yeah. And everybody's at a different point.
0: What do you look for in the athletes you're bringing on?
15: It's kind of a revolving door, right? Like it's constant. But I would say for me personally and as an agency, what we value, right? And I'll say it time and time again, and some people take it the wrong way, but when you really unpack it and understand what I'm saying, it's a good thing. So what I look for are great people who are good football players. Because you can take a great person who's good at football and make them better at football, right? That is very possible. But if you have a person who's a great football player, they're a killer on the field, but they're not a good person, it's a lot harder to make that adjustment and make a character adjustment at 23, 25, 26 years old, right? And I'm not saying that's not something I'm willing to do. I'm willing to help mentor and guide you and try to develop you, but some of those people don't want it. Hey, I am the guy. I'm the best corner in the NCAA. I don't need to be a better person, right? Like that's kind of the attitude you'll get. The reason that I'm looking for those great people is because, for example, a guy like Swayze Bozeman, right, who played college football for 7 years, right? 2 years in junior college, 5 years at Southern Mississippi, had some injuries along the way. Such a great guy and a high work ethic that we knew once he gets his foot in the door, they're not letting him go. Like we just knew that. And the thing is, like when I went to the AFC championship game and I'm down on the field and I was meeting the linebackers coaches and defensive coordinators, they're like, Swayze Bozeman, that is one of the best people I've ever met. You know, and that's what I want to hear, right? He's obviously in the room for a reason still, right? But he's one of those people when there's an optional linebackers meeting, he may be the only person who shows up. And that goes a long way. And if you're one of those guys with an ego or a chip on your shoulder and you don't show up to that, like you said, people will notice when you don't show up just as much as they'll notice you do show up, you know, and sometimes even more. They'll be like, man, he didn't show up to this meeting today. You could have been there 29 days out of 30 of the month and you missed that one day and everybody in the office is going to talk about the one day you didn't show up. That's what we look for, man. And a lot of the times, everything else follows after that, right? You find this person who's a great person, someone who is receptive to criticism, right? And I just keep it real with these guys.
0: So for the athlete that's listening or watching this podcast, why Forever Athlete Management? Why FAM? Why should they choose you?
15: You know, you have over 1,000 agents as of this year. I don't know the exact number, but it's between 150 and 200 agents actually have people on a roster. That's it. Right. So we're looking at about 20% of agents actually have someone somewhere. And if you look at myself and my partner, we have 5 people in the NFL. So we're not, it's not like, hey, we accidentally got a guy on the practice squad. Like, no, what we're doing is working. Right. And we're going to keep building. And the thing is, while we're different, is I'm never going to give an athlete an intern's phone number. right? Or a secretary. You're always going to be able to get a hold of me, my business partner. We have another guy who does just endorsements, another guy who just does PR, and you'll have all their cell phone numbers. You're going to have the guy's cell phone numbers, right? It's never going to be, oh, can I take a message? Like, no, you're getting a hold of somebody, right? And that's no matter how big we get. So again, I say we've been growing. So we have guys we're doing NIL for in college, and we have our pros. We even have one in the UFL now. Like, we are getting everywhere quick. And so we brought in another agent who's actually NFL and NBA certified, right? So eventually there's going to be an NBA branch of FAM as well. And that's what we intend to keep doing. As we get more athletes, we're bringing in more agents that are like-minded to keep that ratio high. So you always have someone you can reach out to, and you never get lost in the mix.
0: I love that, brother. Any final words of wisdom for the people?
15: Man, I guess if there are any other athletes out there listening to this, what I would say is the money is going to come. Don't get so wrapped up in the money now. If you focus on your education and you focus on your development, your personal development on and off the field, the money is going to come.
0: Where can people find and follow my guy, Damian Knight?
15: Yes, I'm on Instagram, NFL_agent_Damian Knight, as well as Forever Athlete Management. That's our @. We're also on X as FAM Agency. And yeah, if you guys want, you can shoot me a DM if you have any questions. I'm an open book. And yeah, our website is foreverathletemanagement.com.
0: Athletes, slide into his DMs.
15: Yeah.
0: Slide into his DMs. He's ready.
15: Yes, sir.
0: Man, I appreciate you for taking time. I know how busy you are, and I know how hectic your schedule is. So it means the world to me that you took some time to spend with us, man. 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
0: Ladies and gentlemen, welcome to another exciting episode of Mick Unplugged. And I am here in New York, Times Square. Couldn't do this show without having the talented, the best, the creme de la creme. When we are talking about Broadway, we are talking about my good friend, the one and only Boss Alicia, Salisha Thomas.
20: Oh,
0: Salisha, how you doing, girl?
20: I'm like, I'm so happy to be here. Thank you so much for having me.
0: You know, and I forgot to say California's finest, you know, Fresno is in the building. So my wife is from California, Bay Area.
20: Right on. I love the Bay Area. It's so beautiful. It's a different vibe. I lived in Southern California for a little while, and that was nice. But I like the Bay Area.
0: Yeah?
20: When it comes to California. Okay. New York is really...
0: New York is it. So what got you here? Let's just go there. What got Salisha from Cali to New York? I mean, we're like old school, like East Coast, West Coast rival. Like you flipped.
20: I did. I was in college at Cal State Fullerton. Barely graduated, but I did it.
0: Okay.
20: And I did it early.
0: Okay.
20: I was working as a vocalist and a princess at Disneyland.
0: Mm.
20: And I loved it. I got dropped down to 1 day a week.
0: Okay.
20: And I'm like, how are you supposed to live on 1 day a week, y'all? And there were some other things going on. I got out of a bad relationship and I came out to New York City to just visit. But when I got here, Mick, I just fell in love. I fell in love with it. I'm like, this doesn't make sense. I can't just like upend my life. I met this homeless man, sat down next to me waiting for the A train. And he said, I don't know who you are, but you need to move here and you need to do it now. I had goosebumps all over my body. His eyes were twinkling. Like, I'm not making this up.
0: Wow.
20: Within 2 weeks, I had gotten rid of everything in California and finished my last days at Disneyland and was back in New York. And the week I got here, I landed the first national tour of Beautiful, the Carole King musical. I got here and I mean, there was a little bit of time before we started rehearsals, but mm-hmm. I toured for 2 years. While I was on tour, I took a week off, ran for a pageant, became Miss California. I just was living in my suitcases and kind of flying by the seat of my pants and prepared to fail. Okay if I failed.
0: Mm.
20: but giving myself the opportunity to fly just in case if it did want to work out.
0: Yeah.
20: I never wanted to think, what if? Like, what if I listened to my heart? What if I took the chance? I just, it's okay if you fail. Just try.
0: So we're going to back up again. Miss California. Oh, you just casually, you know, and I was doing this and then I went Miss California and then I was, let's back up because I know how humble you are, but we're going to back up and let's talk about Miss California for those that don't know.
20: It was the Miss World Organization, which in America, it's not that, well, at the time, it wasn't that big of a deal. It was new to us. Mm-hmm. In the world, it's recognized, but right. In the country, usually our country just sends a model.
0: Right.
20: And that was one of the first 2 years that they held a pageant here in the States.
0: Mm.
20: And so the way they kind of did it was different than the systems usually run. And I just went as a delegate, a national delegate.
0: Mm-hmm.
20: And out of all the girls there, I had the highest score for the West Coast, for the California. So I ended up with the title of Miss California.
0: Mm-hmm.
20: And they were okay with me being on tour. And each state that I went to, I was able to like volunteer and wear my crown and meet with my sister, crown title holders. And it was really fun. One of the directors for the first pageants that I ever ran in for Miss Fresno, she became my mentor and mm-hmm. now she's my best friend.
0: Okay.
20: But at the time, she was like, what's your talent? And I was like, I was just going to memorize a monologue. She goes, that in pageant world, that's code for you don't have a talent. She's like, can you sing? I'm like, I do at church.
0: Mm.
20: And so I took voice lessons for the first time.
0: You know, you again, all the humbleness in my good friend, Celicia, you highlighted. And then I was on Broadway. So let's talk about the Broadway story. So how did Celicia from Fresno, California, all of a sudden is now the star on Broadway?
20: It was a dream of mine since I was little, but it was one of those, like, what are the chances?
0: Yeah.
20: Like, what are the chances? My hometown hero, Audra McDonald, she has 6 Tonys and she's from Fresno, California. I see it and she's black like me.
0: Yeah.
20: And so I felt like, okay, well, again, I always like to give myself permission to fall flat on my face. Mm. But when I get a yes, and when I get a win, it's good.
0: Yeah.
20: But people don't see all the no's that I get. But for when it came to Broadway, I toured for a year and 9 months and I loved it. I mm-hmm. loved touring with the Carol King musical.
0: Mm-hmm.
20: And I put my notice in, not because I didn't like it anymore, but I've always just wanted to live in New York and I wanted to give it a chance. So I put my notice in, not having anything lined up. And right after, I ended up getting a show called Trevor with the director who directed Beautiful. And while I was playing Diana Ross. And oh gosh, there's a great story there. But while I was playing Diana Ross in Trevor in Chicago, I get a text from my agent saying, the role that you did on tour has opened up on Broadway. Do you want it? I'm like, are you kidding me? I've been waiting for this moment my whole life. I don't even have to audition for it. I just have to say yes. And I said yes. And after I finished that run, they gave me 2 days. Mm. I moved to the city on a Monday. I rehearsed Tuesday, Wednesday, and I made my Broadway debut on a Thursday.
0: Ladies and gentlemen, that is not easy. There's a lot of memorization that has to go on. There's a lot of marks that you have to hit. And oh, by the way, you're not just talking. You have to sing and you're with people that you probably haven't been around.
20: Oh, no, I met the lead while we were doing the show. Like I see her on all these billboards and trash cans all over Times Square. And in the first scene that I was in, she came up because in rehearsal, she wasn't there. It was mm-hmm. her stand-in. And so on stage, she comes up to me and I'm like, oh, it's the girl from the billboards. Celicia, you have to say your line.
0: Right, right. No fangirl moment.
20: I know. Right. I wish I could have gotten to meet her before. Like, it was so cool to me. Yeah, it was completely surreal. But to be fair, it was the same show as on the road, but a completely different cast, a very different set.
0: Mm.
20: I thought our set on tour was incredible by Derek McLean, who's done so many things on Broadway and like Academy Awards and Golden Globes. He's done so many things. It was a great set on the road. But the Broadway version, it was bigger, higher, more things moved. It was an operation.
0: Yeah.
20: Yeah. And so there were definitely a little bit of some learning curves. For the first national tour, I set that show. So I knew where I like to stand and when I like to stand. Broadway had been open for 4 years at that point. They had their own choreography backstage.
0: Mm.
20: And so even though I'm used to being in the wings on this scene, they're like, no, you need to go change downstairs at this time. So that was different, but it was all fine and good once I found that rhythm.
0: So for those that don't know, walk us through a Broadway audition, right? Are you on one play like your entire life? Do you audition for other, like, walk the casuals like me through being on Broadway and what that means from your perspective?
20: There are so many different ways to approach the Broadway world. Mm-hmm. I have friends who have been in Lion King for over a decade.
0: Wow.
20: They call that a government job. Okay.
0: Okay.
20: Okay. Okay. Where you get to go to work and you have a good feeling it's going to be there tomorrow.
0: Right. Right.
20: You're going to get that check. You know exactly what to do. You can make your grocery list while you're at work. It's like, you know.
0: You don't learn anything new.
20: No, right. No, you just go to work, you do your thing, and then you go home to your apartment and your family.
0: Mm.
20: That's one way of looking at it. Then I have friends who jump from show to show to show. Some of them are broke, but they've got credits and a reputation.
0: Yeah.
20: And they're shooting for that Tony.
0: Mm-hmm.
20: They want to get the role of a lifetime. They want to build that list of like leading roles. But because they're jumping from show to show, sometimes there's gaps in between the shows. But they
0: it's like that job hopper. And you got to explain. So
20: yeah.
0: From April of 2021 to today, you don't have nothing on there.
20: Yeah.
0: Why?
20: Yeah,
0: okay.
20: Exactly.
0: Okay.
20: But you might know their name and their face. So that's a different approach. And then there's the chorus where you can jump from chorus to chorus and always be in a show and stack up your credits. But you might not be famous, but you're always working or you're always swinging. There's just different ways to approach it. My feelings change all the time. At first, I just wanted to be on Broadway. And that first show that I got, it was a dream come true. Better than I ever thought it could be. I was so happy.
0: Mm.
20: My cast was so welcoming and fun and loving and like people who I'd listened to on the CD for so long.
0: Mm-hmm.
20: I'm standing next to them on stage.
0: Yeah.
20: Just in awe of them. I never, ever, ever took that for granted. And the show that I did after that, boy, oh boy, was it a very different experience. I got my butt kicked.
0: Uh-oh.
20: I got my butt kicked.
0: Yeah.
20: I did.
0: All right. Do tell. Do tell. Do tell.
20: The Britney Spears musical. There was a lot happening.
0: Okay.
20: There was a lot happening on all angles in that show.
0: Mm.
20: Ultimately, I am so grateful for that show. I'd never taken a swinging position before.
0: Okay, so explain what a swinging position is. Because
20: right.
0: Some people are like,
20: swinger,
0: what's
20: what?
0: The issue talking about?
20: Why are you swinging?
0: Right.
20: A swing is like a super understudy where you're covering almost everybody. Well, in my case, almost everybody in the company.
0: Okay.
20: So sometimes a swing can cover three roles or four roles. And a lot of times it's people in the ensemble. They had me covering 12 roles, pretty much the entire ensemble and six of the leads. That's not normal.
0: Okay. Sounds tedious.
20: It
0: was. Sounds like your brain is on fire because it's like, wait, who am I today?
20: And I ended up going on before I was expected to go on.
0: Mm-hmm.
20: So almost every new role that I went on for, I had not been rehearsed for. That is crazy. It's Broadway. You got me on stage, feeling my way around. Everyone's hoping that I say the right line at the right place. And then I sing my harp. Come on, y'all. That's a little crazy.
0: Yeah.
20: I went on for, they swung me on for a lot. So it was a short run. We were only open for 3 months.
0: Mm-hmm.
20: We had 123 performances. I was on for 68 of them. Again, not normal. I went on for one of the lead roles over 25 times. But the actual lead, it was basically Disney meets Britney Spears, all these Disney princesses with Britney Spears music. And they're finding like their feminists, like they realize they don't have to do the same stories that have been written for them.
0: Yeah.
20: Snow White and Cinderella are the two like leads.
0: So then what became your first lead?
20: My first lead, Snow White. Playing Snow White. In Once Upon a One More Time. I went on first one of the stepsisters in Once Upon a One More Time. That was my first principal debut, I would say.
0: Okay. How did that feel?
20: Full house.
0: Yeah.
20: Extended applause. Not just for me, for the show. It was such an electric night. I think it was like industry night.
0: Mm-hmm.
20: So our peers were in the audience and they wild.
0: There you go.
20: They were wild and I just remember feeling like I've always wanted to feel this or feel or see what it was like. And this feels great.
0: Mm.
20: A lot of times when I'm in the spotlight, I get nervous. I get stage fright and I'm stressed out. And so I'm not always able to enjoy the pressure until the very end. And I'm learning how to enjoy something that I've wanted for so long that has so high stakes when it begins, not just right towards the end when I'm like, I think I made it. The life that I'm building for myself seem to be more and more high pressure situations. And I just realized, like, life is too short to not have fun. Like, what's the point of manifesting all this

0: everybody should embrace.
1: I talk about it in my book a lot. It's called Why Be a 9 When You Can Be a 10. And it's a fun book. It doesn't take itself too seriously. And on the outside, it could feel like, oh, reach for perfection. But that's not what it's about. Mm-hmm. It's about embracing all of your flaws and showing up in this world exactly as you are. Because there is nothing better than somebody who is okay with exactly who they are.
0: Mm.
1: That puts everybody at ease.
0: Yeah.
1: Even if you're just a mess, if you own your mess.
0: Yep. But,
1: like, it just, there's something magical about those unicorns who just are self-actualized and show up unapologetically themselves.
0: Mm-hmm.
1: And I think part of that is embracing the parts of you that might not be pretty. The parts of you that might not be polished or completely put together. You know, sometimes I'm pretty awkward. And I used to really be embarrassed about that. And now I just kind of embrace it. And I don't care. Like,
0: right.
1: That's just who I am. And when it comes to how that translates in my career, I put myself out there a lot. And sometimes I even will save the rejections that I get. Because I'm like, I can't believe.
0: Yeah.
1: I can't believe I tried that. Like, who has the audacity to do it? Like, I will even shock myself. Because I realize all it takes is one yes. All it takes is one major opportunity to come your way. And it's like, bam, everything's different. Just like I dated a bajillion people. On the road, I had a boyfriend in every major city in America, okay? None of them were the ones. All it takes is to find that one person who is like, oh, you're weird. I'm weird too. Let's do this together forever.
0: Yeah.
1: Just got to get it right once.
0: Yeah.
1: But you have to be okay with hearing the no, seeing the no, getting the no's. And when the stakes are high, those no's hurt extra. When you're like, that won't want to change my life. But when you keep putting yourself in those positions, and you're in the arena. You're in the arena of greatness. You're in the neighborhood. Getting big no's, it hurts. But you're in the right neighborhood.
0: Yeah.
1: And it's just a matter of time.
0: Yeah.
1: Keep showing up.
0: I love it. And show all the way up too. Like, that's my thing. If you're going to show up, show all the way up. Like, anything you do half-hearted is never going to make it. Like, that's why people that have side hustles, and everybody knows I say this all the time, at some point, either make your side hustle the main thing or quit side hustling.
1: Ooh.
0: Because you can't live in two worlds. That's right.
1: Why am I convicted?
0: Oh, did I touch something? Did I hit a nerve? I'm sorry.
1: I needed to hear that.
0: You can't side hustle forever.
1: You cannot.
0: You can't. And you're limiting what should be your main thing by trying to side hustle.
1: Because if it's your side hustle and it brings you joy, there's a reason why that passion is in you.
0: Then put that whole, as one of my uncles would say, put your whole ass in it then. Yes.
1: What is your favorite thing that you love?
0: This. You can't replace human bonding. Right. Like, my thing is, I just love hearing people's stories. I love being able to let others listen to people's stories, because everybody's going through something, and you never know the word that Celicia just said or is about to say is a moment that somebody needed. And there's always, like, every episode I do, I get a response from different people that's like, I needed that. Thank you. And that's my thing. Like, so my thing with Mick Unplug is your because, that thing that's deeper than your why. To me, your why is superficial, right? Your why is about to be your child. Should be your why, but why? What's the because? And so if I said, Celicia, what's your because right now? Like, what's that thing that's like, this is my purpose. This is my motivation. This is my accountability when I don't need it. What's your because?
1: Wow. Are you asking me for real?
0: For real, for real.
1: You know, my priorities have changed quite a bit. And I recently went to a Tony Robbins conference, and it was wild.
0: Okay.
1: Did it change my life? Yes.
0: Okay.
1: And one of the exercises that we did in the arena, there were thousands of us, he turned off the lights, the kids had to leave, and
0: oh,
1: Yeah.
0: This is water, but

0: Yes. Right. Okay. And there was an exercise of basically seeing your life as it would be if you let all your disempowering beliefs take the front seat, continue to take the front seat.
1: Mm-hmm.
0: And we went deeper and deeper down that road, and seeing what that could look like was very painful.
1: Mm.
0: Letting your doubts, letting my doubts, and the, like, the most disempowering things I could think that I realized weren't even true.
1: Yeah.
0: What does your life look like if that is in the driver's seat? And so with my new priorities now being my family, it's always been career.
1: Mm-hmm.
0: Career, career, career. Let's climb this ladder. And I think I will always be a career girl. But now I'm married and I love my husband.
1: Yeah.
0: I love him.
1: Yeah.
0: I love him. Like, I didn't think I could love a person like I love my husband, Andrew.
1: Let's
0: like,
1: go, Andrew.
0: He's so special in so many different ways. And I've started to maneuver differently. And now we're going to have a baby.
1: Yeah.
0: Everything just feels different. And I, there's a life that I've always wanted to live. And I've gotten to live it up to an extent in my own life. But thinking about having my child grow up with that just being baseline. It's kind of freaking cool.
1: Right?
0: Can I do that?
1: You sure can.
0: Can I like create a life that I've always wanted and it's just like normal to the, like that would be my dream. And a challenge for me, like, can I do that?
1: Yeah.
0: I'm not sure if that answers the because.
1: It does. It does. And here's what's crazy cool. And I don't think most parents have thought of this. I'm glad you did. You can give your children the life that you wanted. And I think a lot of times we settle and we do it the opposite way. Well, you know, I couldn't do this as a kid and neither can you, or I didn't have TV. So you're not, you know, like we get in those because I didn't, I'm going to make it tough. Or I'm going to raise you tough so that you appreciate. Well, you can also appreciate and have, I'm not going to say luxury, but you can have comfort and appreciate it all at the same time.
0: Let's go.
1: Right?
0: Yeah.
1: Right? It's okay.
0: I want them to be kind.
1: What?
0: I know. Like, I feel like there's like a stereotype, like if you grow up with something, you're going to be like this. I don't know what my kids will grow up as. I'm like, I'm not rolling in the dough, but one day I want to be. And when that happens, I want my kids to be humble and kind and generous.
1: That is it.
0: I hope I'm a good mom.
1: You're going to be a great mom. Stop.
0: I've never done it before.
1: Most people haven't. most of us start that way, you know? Gotta start with one. Gotta start with one. So, Salisha, you talked about the book. What encouraged you to write the book?
0: Ooh.
1: And give us the title again.
0: Why be a 9 when you can be a 10? You know, I've always written. I have journals and journals and journals of writing. And I wrote a book in the pandemic that will never see the light of day. It's completely, completely inappropriate. And I couldn't use it. I couldn't use it for public use. But I wanted to write something that I could use. And that book that I'd written in the pandemic, it had a lot of good story. There was a love story in it. It was unrequited, didn't work out. And it was just, everything about it was wrong. But it tied into all these awesome stories, some of which I've told you about. And I'm like, well, where can I use these? And also, how can I get my message of embrace failure, embrace your flaws, enjoy life by being you instead of what you think people want you to be.
1: Yeah.
0: How can I put that all together? And it just brought me a lot of joy. It actually kind of wrote itself. And so it gave me an outlet to put some of my favorite stories, like running a marathon without training on a 2-show day. Like that to me was a little bit, I did that. That was wild. I get to write it down. I get to tell. I don't actually think that's in the book. Regardless, I get to tell. Get to tell these stories and wrap it up with like what I think. I don't know. I just want it to encourage.
1: Yeah.
0: That is my goal.
1: Okay.
0: Is for when people come in contact with me, they feel encouraged
1: mm-hmm.
0: and they feel inspired. And if they're like, that basic girl can do it, that means I can do it. Listen, anything is possible. And it's so easy to look at people who are where you want to be mm-hmm. or somewhere where you think like that's not a thing. And just to feel like, well, that's only possible for those kind of people.
1: Yeah.
0: And that's how I've always looked at the people who I look up to.
1: Mm-hmm.
0: And I've been fortunate enough to start meeting the people who I've looked up to.
1: Okay.
0: Slowly but surely.
1: Yeah.
0: And I realize they're all just people. Like, that is wild mm-hmm. to me.
1: Mm-hmm.
0: And why is that? Why does that feel so mysterious?
1: Right. Right.
0: Like, take that filter off and stop gatekeeping.
1: Let's go. That's what I'm talking about. That's the truth. So that's the truth.
0: Figured something out.
1: Yeah.
0: How does that benefit you to not share
1: right.
0: what you learn?
1: Right.
0: Yeah. With your peers, with your sisters, like, mm-hmm. like, let's communicate. I shared something on my blog a few months ago
1: mm-hmm.
0: about, I think I had a miscarriage.
1: Mm.
0: And I feel like you're not supposed to tell people that.
1: Okay.
0: But I was like, what? If I don't tell anybody, that's like the most isolating thing in the world.
1: Yep. Yep.
0: That don't make no sense.
1: Yep.
0: Who made these rules, Mick?
1: It wasn't me.
0: Who made these rules?
1: Right.
0: You're supposed right. to just go through stuff by yourself and not tell anybody?
1: Nope.
0: That feels completely alienating mm-hmm. and isolating, like you're all
1: mm-hmm.
0: alone.
1: Mm-hmm.
0: And I wrote a blog about it. And do you know how many of my friends came out of the woodwork to tell me about their stories?
1: It wasn't just you.
0: No. My friends who I've known.
1: Mm-hmm.
0: And a lot of it, a few of them, it had happened that week for them.
1: Wow.
0: I'm like, hold up. All y'all was just going to hold on to all of this in pain, suffering by yourself?
1: Mm-hmm.
0: That is crazy to me.
1: Yeah.
0: We are literally all in this together.
1: Yeah. Good stuff, Salisha. Words of wisdom. I didn't know you were a philosopher as well.
0: Shut up.
1: You do it all. You do it all. The philosophy. From Salisha Thomas.
0: Oh, my God.
1: So, Salisha, you've been amazing with your time. I know how busy you are. I do want you and Andrew both to know, very proud of both of you.
0: Thank you.
1: Very proud of both of you. Uncle Mick is here for you guys.
0: Uncle
1: I promise.
0: Mick.
1: Yes. Uncle Mick is there.
0: Thank you.
1: Absolutely. So, Salisha, where can people find and follow you? Not that they don't know where to find you, but where do you want them to follow you?
0: Thank you for asking. They can follow me on at The Salisha Show on Instagram. That's the name of my podcast, my YouTube. Well, I guess my new YouTube's not called that, but it's my show is called The Salisha Show. My Instagram is called The Salisha Show, and my website is thesalishashow.com. It's like by Felicia, but with an S, but it's spelled S to the A to the L to the E. Just kidding.
1: Oh, keep going. You don't know how to spell your name?
0: No.
1: You don't know how to spell your name?
0: It's S-A-L-I-S-H-A.
1: Okay. Ladies and gentlemen, this has been my good friend, Miss Salisha Thomas. Salisha, so honored to have you.
0: Thank you.
1: This has meant the world to me.
0: Thank you.
1: You got it.
0: And thank you for encouraging me.
1: All the viewers and listeners, remember, your because is your superpower. Go unleash it.
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1: Ladies and gentlemen, welcome to another exciting episode of Mick Unplugged. And today's guest is an exceptional motivational speaker and advocate who has dedicated his life to empowering youth and communities. Overcoming significant challenges in his own life, he has become a voice of hope and inspiration for many. Please join me in welcoming my good friend, Mr. Roy Juarez Jr. Man, Roy, so one, again, honored to have you here. Man, your story is more than inspirational. Your story is so powerful. On the show, we talk about your because, that thing that really pushes you.
14: I really think my because is my siblings. That's it. Like they're the reasons why I fight as hard as I do. But when I started to fight for them and I started working with kids across the nation, I started to see all the other kids that reminded me of my siblings and my little brother and my little sister, especially.
1: Like, let's go back to how this started and what growing up was like for you and talking to the audience about that journey, not to talk to yourself, but to tell that story.
14: Yeah. I was invited to be a keynote speaker at a conference that I had snuck into when I was a homeless teenager. And I snuck into that conference to steal a meal. And I remember when I was the keynote and they invited me on stage, I'm standing at the podium and I remember glancing back to the very back of the room where I had sat as a homeless kid. And I said, man, if I could have just run to him, meaning my younger self, and tell him, don't give up, life will get better, but you have to be here to see it. You're not going to believe that you're eventually going to be close to your mom again, that you're going to have nieces and nephews that you absolutely love, that you're going to see the things that you have seen. And I share that with kids because I also want them to know that what they're going through at that moment, there is a future. They have a future that belongs to them, not to their situation, that belongs to them, not to their family environment, not to their social economic environment. It belongs to them, but they have to put in the work to get there. But they don't have to do it alone because there are people who believe in them and people want to help them get there. I became homeless officially at the age of 14. And I say officially because it all started when I was about 12. My parents were going through a very violent divorce, but 1 week my mom would take him back, the next week he would have to be gone. And so It got to the point that I started to defend my mother physically whenever I was always with her, always protecting her, always trying to be there to support her. So when my dad came home, I remember one time he said to her, you need to make a choice. Do you want your son or do you want me? Right. And I mean, that hurt, right? Because I'm Roy Juarez Jr. I carry his name. And I said, you know what, mom? I said, you don't have to make a choice. I'll leave. And I remember that in that one instant calling this woman from the church. And I said, well, please come get me. Please come get me. Please come get me. It was Easter. And she's like, okay, I'll come get you. And I spend Easter with them. But what breaks my heart is when I think about my mom, I'm sure he left too. So she literally spent Easter alone. I left, he left. And so it was a constant going back and forth. And so one day my mom finally just said, you know what? Enough's enough. I want you out. Get out. Get out. My dad was like, if I can't have you, no one's going to have you. So we had to go into hiding. And we started moving from home to home to home. And every time he would find us, we would have to take the sheets off our bed, put them on the floor, put our clothes in the middle, and we were gone every single time he found us. And around 14 years old is when I finally became homeless on my own. My mom had met a man and who was helping her. And he said, I'll help you come live with me. But the only catch was that he didn't want kids. And for the longest time, Mick, I thought that she just left us because she didn't want us. Fast forward many years later, after I'm an activist crossing the country, working all over the nation, I invite my mom to come with me to upstate New York. And she's with me, and we're in a juvenile hall in upstate New York. And we're, I speak, I tell our story, and afterwards, we're all talking, me, the students, the probation officers, and one woman is talking to my mom behind me, and she's, I can hear her talking, and I'm talking to a young girl, but I want to hear what's happening to my mom, make sure she's safe. And the lady said, how could you leave them? And she said something that kind of shifted everything in my perspective. She told that lady, you don't get it. You don't get it. He wanted me dead. If he would have found us, he might have killed all of us. If he would just find me, he's only going to kill me. So in her brokenness, her thought was getting rid of us was technically saving us.
1: Saving you.
14: Yeah. And that has changed everything. You know, parents are human. They make mistakes. They're growing up just as they have the same pains and fears and anxiety that even I have to this day. I personally don't have children. I can't even imagine what my mom was going through, knowing that her high school sweetheart wanted her dead, and now she's having to care for five kids and can't do it. And then he gets her fired from her job. She now can't do it financially.
1: Let's talk about that emotion. So the emotion before you knew the real reason, right? The real because. Your mother's because was saving your life, right?
14: Absolutely.
1: But 14-year-old Roy didn't know that.
14: What was that emotion? Roy was lost.
1: Right.
14: He thought he was the common denominator because his grandparents didn't take him. They took his little sister, but they didn't take him. His aunts and uncles wouldn't take him. All the families that he lived in, he could only stay for a short while, whether it be a month in some lucky cases, whether it be a night in others. So I got to the point that I was like, you know what? The only common denominator is me. I must be bad. Something must be wrong with me because nobody wants me. And the sad thing is that this happens in a lot of our youth across the nation, and I have seen it firsthand. And I've learned that kids never stop loving their parents. It was never my parents' fault as a kid. It was me. Mm-hmm. Kids only stop loving themselves. And that's what's really sad, because then they grow up with this idea that I'm not good enough. I don't deserve. Why should I even try hard? That future, that college isn't for kids like me.
1: And what was that like as a kid trying to create bonds of friendship with other kids? Or was it like you didn't want to attach to people because you never knew what stability was? Like, what
14: for
1: was
14: me,
1: that
14: I
1: like?
14: Think it was the opposite. I was so hungry for someone to love me that I attached to everyone, and I became what everyone wanted me or needed me to be at that moment. So if I went to a new home, I now say that I like looked in an imaginary bag and asked, well, who do they want me to be? Because if I could become whoever or whatever in some cases, which is not good, what they want me to be, then that meant that I had a place to sleep one more night. I had food to eat one more day. If my baby brother or my baby sister wanted to see me and this family would let them, I at least got to see my brother and sister for like one more night. And so I lost myself in this homelessness, in this process, in this bag full of different Roys to survive.
1: That is so deep and so uncommon, but common at the same time. And what I mean by that is uncommon because we don't get to hear these stories. And a lot of times when you're speaking to youth, they're not going to tell you everything that's really going on. But the common part is, this is what's going on today still, absolutely, right? And as leaders, as adults, as leader of people and leaders of communities, it's our job to have those conversations, absolutely, to let people know that there are safe outlets. And so I applaud you for creating those safe outlets, brother.
14: Thank you. And I think that you touch on a really good point. Kids want to share, but they're scared to share. And the reason I say right. that is I love my mom, and I didn't want my mom to get in trouble. And I knew that if I would have spoken up, she probably would go to court, and my brain was like, she's going to go to jail. And so my loyalty was still to my mother. I wasn't going to say anything.
1: Yeah.
14: It's not until you find a trusted adult that youth like myself will let you in to even help.
1: That's great, dude. So let's go to the hotel that you were sneaking into to get meals. So let's talk about that journey and the humbling of that, right? Like, absolutely. Continental breakfast. All right. I can go in here today. If I come in tomorrow, they may not know that I'm here or that I'm actually staying here. So walk us through that survival, dude.
14: Absolutely. Yeah. And thank you for those words, actually, survival. I think that when you grow up with a tough life, you learn lessons that can never be taught in a book. But if you can take your education and define those lessons, then there's no stopping you. Because education will not only change your life, but it will change the entire fabric of your family. And that's why education is so powerful. And at this point, I was very street smart. And so I saw this huge hotel in downtown Dallas, Texas. It's the Omni Hotel. And I thought, man, they got to have food in there, right? It's a beautiful, big, big hotel. So I walk in and I'm looking around. And sure enough, I saw this line of women about to go into this room. And I figured they're going to probably have some type of meeting. There's got to be food in there. So I hid my bag because I learned as a homeless kid, if I was invisible, I got to stay longer. I couldn't make any waves. If I was living in a home, I'm going to wash my dish. I'm going to clean your dishes. I'm going to cut your yard. Because the happier you are with me there, the longer you'll let me stay. Kids become invisible, but no child, no kid should ever have to be invisible, right? They have a voice and their voice matters, and they have to learn how to use that voice. And it's up to us as the adults to help them learn how to use it effectively. And so I go in, I hide my bag, and sure enough, they open up these doors and all these women start to walk in, and I walk right in there with them. And I go sit in the very far back corner so that no one would notice me. And as I sit there, some lady comes and she serves me and I thank her and I start to eat. Well, this woman comes out on stage and I don't really care what she has to say. Like, I'm gonna eat my meal and I'm gonna leave. But when she's talking, her words, like, I'm really listening to what she's saying, and she's talking about the way she grew up on the last street in Laredo, Texas, to the border, and she grew up as an immigrant. Her parents were immigrants, and how she was told that girls like her don't make it. But this woman grew to be the highest ranking Latina woman in the combat support field, the United States Army. She broke all kinds of records because her father taught her to ask, why not you? Mm-hmm. He said, why not you? You go ask that counselor who said you can't make it. Go ask her, why can't you make it? And as I sat there, I had my plate in front of me. And even though I was hungry, I wasn't even eating because I had a bigger hunger. And in my mind, I was like, well, why not me? Because I used to dream. Like, why can't I have my dreams? And so after that woman spoke, I walked up to her, to her table. I grabbed her card, went back out, grabbed my bag, made my way back to San Antonio because this was in Dallas. And I went back to San Antonio where I'm from. And went straight to my best friend's aunt's house, a woman who had my baby brother. And I said, I need my baby brother back because I thought I had a plan.
1: So I'm intrigued by the story because I know it. So what happens next? You thought you had a plan. So what happens next, man?
14: So my plan was I would, by the time I made it back to Miss Carmen's house to get baby Ray, the idea of me being able to have my future was gone. It was a little bit of hope from what I heard, and then it was gone. But I thought, he will have his. My baby brother will have his entire future. I'm going to give up my entire life. I will work 1, 2, 3 jobs. I'm going to put him on a bus. He's going to go to school, and all his dreams will come true. And so we had I'm a teenager, so we have nowhere to live. But my plan was, if I take him to this church I knew about when I was a kid that I attended with my mom, then maybe they'll help us and maybe they'll let us live in there. So we literally went, took the bus as far as it could. We walked the rest of the way. We sat on the front porch of that church and just waited for someone to show up because I knew it was Wednesday if they were going to have service. And sure enough, the lead pastor shows up and she gets out and she recognizes me. She goes, Roy? I was like, hi, Pastor Doris. I said, can I talk to you? And she was like, yeah, let me open the church. So we go inside the church and I plead my case. We have nowhere to live. I just need a place to live with my baby brother. I promise you, I will take care of everything. I will do the yard. I will clean it. It'll be ready for all your services. I just need a place to live. And she says, Roy, you can't live here. You can't live in this church. And for a second, I thought I had made the biggest mistake because baby Ray had a roof over his head. And now he would be living with me on the street.
1: And then what happened to you and baby Ray?
14: Well, she said, you will live with us under one condition. And I was scared because everyone had a condition. Sometimes they were good, sometimes it wasn't good. And so with all this anger, I was like, what do you want? And she says, Roy, calm down. Calm down. She says, all we want is that you go back to school. You can live in our home, but you will go back to school. And that's how I went back to school, to high school. And then from high school, I graduated and took off to college.
1: Yes,
14: they
1: sir.
14: They had me for 4 years. The only reason why I moved out of their house was because I decided to leave. Yeah. So they are my parents. They didn't legally adopt me, but they're my parents. So I have more than one set of parents.
1: Yeah.
14: And that's okay. Yeah. Because family's just not the love in your veins. Family is the love that's in your heart. That's family. We can choose family as well.
1: Yeah. So amazing, man. So amazing. And I know that the story of the speaker also comes full circle.
14: Right.
1: Because you met her later in life, right?
14: Absolutely.
1: Yeah.
14: So tell us that. I'm in community college. I'm struggling. I'm not doing very well. I didn't have a good high school foundation, right? Yeah. So if I'm going to be honest, one counselor said, I know what she was trying to help me, but she said, Roy, did you take algebra? I was like, nah, miss, like I've never had it. She said, Roy, did you take algebra? And I was like, no, miss, I didn't. And she was, okay, good. And so I get to college. I don't know anything. No. So I end up taking college algebra 5 times before I pass it, right? So I'm having to relearn everything. So I'm in community college, and I'm working for the activities department on campus as a work study. And so the dean knows who I am. So she comes and she finds me and she goes, Roy. She goes, Roy, are you coming to our event tonight? I was like, nah, miss, I'm not going to come, right? I'm walking away. And she's like, Roy, we have food. I'm like, ah, miss, I'm just joking. I'm going to be there, right? Like, offer me food. I'm there, right?
1: Right.
14: And so I come. She goes, good. She goes, Roy, I want you to introduce our guest speaker. I'm like, yeah, who is it? And she said, her name is retired Lieutenant Colonel Consuelo Castillo Kickbush, which was the same woman who had 7 years earlier speaking in that hotel. Nobody knew my story because I was taught to be silent. You know, a lot of times we teach our kids to be silent without even realizing that's what we're doing. And it looks like, what are your grandparents going to think? What's the family going to think? That's a way to silence our kids. Or what happens at home stays at home. That is a lesson that teaches our kids to be silent and not communicate. And so I was taught, you know, don't talk about what happens. So nobody knew in my campus. And so that day I broke tradition. And as I stood there, Ms. Kickbush to my left, my dean was in there, my colleagues, my professors, the other students. And I looked at her and I said, Miss, you don't know me, miss, but I know you. And then I told the story. Yeah. And so she was crying. I was crying. 2 weeks later, I got invited to speak at her book signing. And then 2 weeks after, I got hired in her company.
1: Amazing.
14: It was supposed to be a 2-month internship, and it lasted for 2 years. And that's
1: amazing.
14: My life continued to change.
1: Yeah.
14: Because she mentored me. I started traveling with her, and she was just peeling layers like an onion to try to get to some of the core issues. Because I had a lot of street inside of me.
1: But you used that, man.
14: Absolutely.
1: It fueled you.
14: Absolutely.
1: It fueled you, and now we have impact truth. Right.
14: And if we don't invest in our kids, what I had is going to come out regardless.
1: Right.
14: The difference is it going to come out in something that's going to be productive, that's going to add to our communities? Is it going to add to our nation, or is it going to be something that's become destructive?
1: Yeah.
14: And so we want to help our kids see their value, understand, process, and heal from what they've gone through, so they could be contributing members of society.
1: So impact truth, right?
14: So,
1: you're empowering youth now.
14: Yes.
1: And so talk to us about starting that.
14: Well,
1: and then obviously what it is and what you're doing.
14: Absolutely. Thank you. My intention was I am going to get my degree. I'm going to go work in corporate America. I'm going to make a lot of money, and I'm never going to be homeless again, ever. Mm. I never wanted to have this life again. But I started taking a lot of psychology classes. And my psychology classes were mainly for me, not to learn it, but trying to figure out what the heck happened to me, what the heck happened to my family. And it really taught me to separate the illness from the person. I love the person. I can help her with the illness. And that was my mom for me. And so I remember one day driving through the middle of the night before classes. It was like 3 o'clock in the morning. And I'm driving back to San Antonio from Abilene, Texas. Mm-hmm. And I want to get to her house before she leaves for work. Mm-hmm. And I leave her a rose on her car with a note. I turn around and I'm driving back to campus. When my phone rings and I look at it and it's my mom. And I answer it and she can barely speak because she's crying. She says, how can you love me? She said, after everything I have done to you, how do you love me? You're my mom. You will always be my mom. See, life gets better if we choose to be the change. Yeah. So when I'm graduating college, this is my thought process now of I want to be better and not bitter. You know, mm-hmm. I want to show my siblings that there's a better way, that yeah. we can undo some of the lessons we learned in our childhood and not pass them on to the next generation. So as I start to cross the stage, I start thinking, why me? Why do I get to make it? Why do I get to cross the stage when there's a 1.6 million kids just like me at that time? Now there's 2.1 million kids like me. We went in the wrong direction. I can't even tell you how, and that is horrible. But at that time, I was like, why do I get this opportunity? So I said, you know what? Before I use my business degree and go work in corporate America, I need to give back. And I'll do it for 6 months, and I'm going to live out of my car, and I'm going to drive from LA to Jacksonville, Florida, and I'm going to speak for free at any shelter, organization, any place that would open up their doors. I'm going to find the kids. I'm going to tell them, don't give up. Life gets better, but you have to be here to see it. And I dubbed it the Homeless by Choice Tour because I was homeless again, but this time it was my choice, not my situation, not my parents. It was my choice. And 3 months into it, I saw America through a lens that not very many people get to see. I saw how broken we are. And I said, I have to do more. So I decided that instead of crossing the country for 6 months, I would live out of my car and I would circle the entire nation. And I was going to give myself a goal to reach at least 100,000 kids. I ended up living in my car, out of my car for 2.5 years. No grants, no funders. A tour that ran me over $200,000. A money that I had to raise along the way. But I was able to reach over 108,000 kids. And then my phone has never stopped ringing.
1: Look at that. Perseverance, the power to keep going. Yeah. But more importantly, the power to make an impact. Another pillar, another core value that I know that you believe in as well as me is the power of mentorship. And I believe for me, like that's my purpose now, right? It's to mentor because I've had amazing mentors. Talk to us about what mentorship means to you.
14: So two things pop in my head. One, mentors, if you're going to be a mentor, whoever's listening, it's about them, not about you. You're there to help guide them and direct them. You're going to struggle with your mentee, especially if you find a kid like me. I'm going to push and push and push. Why? Because every person I have trusted has failed me. Every person. So I need to make sure that you're real. I need to make sure that you're, when you tell me you love me, you're not just saying it because you say it to all the kids you work with. You're not telling me that you're going to be there for me. I need to make sure that you're really going to be there for me. And the moment that I believe you, I never want to let you go. When I got myself fired, so I'm going to state it that way. When I got myself fired from my mentor's company, I was so devastated that I did everything I needed to try to get back into her company. So she raised the bar even higher, and I met it because as the broken kid, I thought, will anyone ever love me again? Because I honestly felt that she did love me.
1: Yeah.
14: And so it caused me to work harder. Now, as a mentee, I think that it's our responsibility to honor our mentors' time, their energy, their wisdom, and what it took them to learn it as well.
1: Yeah.
14: And so it's a growing process. And not everyone you meet is meant to be your mentor. You have to connect and click with that person. So
1: that's right.
14: Yeah, mentorship will shave years off of hard work that you would have to do in your life to get you to the next level. But then you cannot forget once you get there to turn around and help the next generation up.
1: The insights that I get from mentors, I make sure that I'm always passing through.
14: Absolutely.
1: Because I never want my legacy to end with me, right? Like, it would be very selfish of me to take the wisdom that I get from the Damon John, a Robert Irvine, a Roy Juarez Jr. It would be very selfish for me to take the wisdom that you give me and let it sit right here. Like, it's all about the power of being able to take what Roy gives me and now help 5, 6, 7 thousand other kids or youths that went through what Roy and I went through, right? But now we can show them there is a path.
14: Absolutely. Right? Well, my thought is, what would have happened to me if my parents had mentors? If my dad had a mentor and to show him how to deal with what he went through as a kid, to process it, to how to healthily release things. What would my mom have gone through? What would that situation have been like? You know, they're both great people. They were just broken.
1: Amazing, man. So we're about to go rapid fire. I wrote a few rapid fire questions out.
14: Okay.
1: So we're going rapid fire.
14: Oh, here we go.
1: Roy. The best stage moment you've had as a speaker?
14: Being at the few conference and speaking on the stage that I snuck into and heard. And by chance, or higher power, whatever you believe, mine is a higher power, my mentor, by chance, was speaking at a conference in the same city the day before. So this time she sat in the audience as I spoke.
1: I love it. What's the best way for someone to give back to youths today?
14: Find kids who need someone in their life. There are a lot of kids who may have houses, but we don't have homes. So how many homeless kids do we have in our cities?
1: For the parent that's listening right now that's like, I'm Roy's mother, how do they have that conversation with their kid? What's some advice you'd give to that parent?
14: Kids don't care if you're perfect. They just want you there. And they want you to love them, let them know you love them. And at the same time, get plugged into a school where they may be having a parent program or something so that you can learn from other parents. My dad is back in my life, my biological dad. It took 20 years to get him back in my life. I think that we're all chasers in life. We're all chasing something, a nicer title, a bigger house, you know, partner, whatever we're chasing. Yeah. My chase had always been to bring my family back together, not my parents married. Separate, they're better. But I wanted to be able to be in a room with my family. And so when I wrote my book, Homeless by Choice, I put a dedication page to each person, including my biological father. And I said to my biological dad, actually, forgive me, I put to my dad, I hope we can build a healthy relationship before it's too late. I read the entire page, threw it on social media. His girlfriend saw it, showed him, he calls me. At the time you call my business line, it would go to my cell phone, right? Not anymore. And I answered it and it was him. And I said, you dad? And he goes, yeah, it's me. I said, what do you want? He goes, I heard you wrote a book. I said, I did. He goes, I heard you put me in it. I said, I did, but like I changed your name so you can't sue me, right? Just in case, because like we don't have a relationship. He goes, that's not why I'm calling. So why are you calling? He goes, if you're serious about what you said, he goes, I'm ready. He goes, I'm so sorry. I will take the blame for everything. And I said, Dad, I don't want you to take the blame, Dad. I just wanted you to acknowledge what happened. I said, if you're serious, come to my book launch. It's next week in San Antonio. He showed up. So for the first time in over 20-something years, I'm on stage and I invited my siblings up first and then my mom and my stepdad. And I said, if he's willing, will my biological dad join us? And he comes on stage. And for the first time, I have this picture of my entire family. It would not have been possible if it wasn't for my mentors, if it wasn't for education, if it wasn't for my faith, if it wasn't for forgiveness. You know, here's the final thought and something that I adopted and I own. If people can hate for no reason in this world, I can love for no reason. Mm. And I love the kids that I serve. I love my family. I love what I do. I don't have to even know these kids for us to love them. So as a community, we need to love more than hate. And I think that's desperately needed right now in this world.
1: You always give me something. And that right there was extremely powerful. So much. I'm going to restate that or re-say that. If you can hate for no reason, then you can love for no reason at all, too. That was it right there.
14: People hate for no reason. And it's stupid. We got to love for no reason. Let's switch it.
1: Where can people find the book first and foremost?
14: You can go two places, my name, RoyJuarez.com, or impacttruth.com, which is the name of my company. It's both our core values, impact and truth together, impacttruth.com.
1: Love you like a brother. Appreciate you, the words of wisdom, the mentorship that you're always providing. Most importantly, leading by example, man. Like, I appreciate you for just being present.
14: Thank you. I do my best. I'm human, but I do my best.
1: And for all the viewers and listeners, remember, your because is your superpower. That's right. Unleash it.
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1: Ladies and gentlemen, welcome to another exciting episode of Mick Unplugged. And today we're joined by a transformational speaker, an amazing coach, and an author who's dedicated to helping people uncover their true selves. Please join me in welcoming my guy, Mr. Rocky Garza. Rocky, how are you doing today, brother?
19: Man, I'm doing wonderful, Mick. Thank you so much for having me on the show.
1: Rocky, man, been a huge fan of yours. Wanted to tell you personally, thank you for being the human being that you are. You do so much good for corporations. You do so much good in your community that you're an example. And I'll just be honest, man, like I like following your lead on the example that you set. So I just wanted to personally tell you, thank you, bro.
19: Thank you. Thank you. I really appreciate that, Mick. I think it's something I am learning and I probably will the rest of my life. Two things. Number one is to say thank you. I tend to not want to say thank you, not because I don't appreciate it, because that means that I might acknowledge that it's true. And I think oftentimes in our lives, our hesitation to accept a compliment isn't because we don't believe it. It's because of we're the unknown that comes from what if we do. And I think the second part of that is, you know, it's been a work in progress, just like you. It's taken decades to try to really hone in on what is that. And I'm just now, probably now more than ever, which I hope I get to say this for the rest of my life. Just now feel like I'm really dialing into what it is I can bring to the world that I can do that allows me to stay in my lane, to trust my gut, to do those things while simultaneously creating environments for other people to do the exact same thing, and recognizing that the overlap of the Venn diagram is so small, if we'll stay in our lane, that we can create a picture collectively that we could never just do by ourselves.
1: One of the things that I appreciate about you is something that you said and alluded to that I'm going to ask you to elaborate on. What I heard you say essentially is success doesn't happen overnight. And the reason, and I'm just going to say it, these are the words of Mick and Mick only, so don't yell at Rocky for saying this, but the reason that most people don't get the success that they're supposed to get is because at some point they stop along the way. What Rocky has done, he never quits. Doesn't matter the highest of highs or the lowest of lows, you never quit, because that great win that you just had yesterday. And I don't know about you, Rocky, but I'm not in a spot where I can just like let last week's success be the end, because my legacy, not financially, right, my legacy depends on the work that I'm going to continue to do. Mm-hmm. And so I'd love for you to elaborate on that. Just success doesn't happen overnight, bro.
19: No. Well, and I think not only does success not happen overnight, but success is not a destination. Like, I think that's why most individuals stop, or even you and I occasionally have the moment we think we should stop, or we think we might stop. Why? Well, because we are obsessed. And I say we, like collective human beings, in my experience, we are obsessed with the idea of arrival. That we think if we could get there, and if I can get there faster than you, then I could stop quicker than you, which means I could have more time to do what I want, because I don't do what I want now. Therefore, if I could get to the place I could do what I want, then I would finally have arrived. And so we call that success. And I think there's a moment where if we allow ourselves to note that, to your point, the only thing that I can guarantee that happens tomorrow within my capacity of human understanding is the sun's going to go down tonight, and it's probably going to come up tomorrow. And when we go to wake up tomorrow, everything you did today will either have been a block added to the home you are building, or it will have been a hammer to the block previously that will be gone. The reality of both what is possible and what is true is today. That's what present is. Present is all the possibilities of what could be and what is actually occurring. So I think if we can remove the idea of success from being singular, if we can remove it from destination, if we can remove it from the idea of this mountaintop, and if I could just get to that mountain, then the view there will be so great that, well, you know what will be so great after that view and your Cliff Bar and your sandwich and the photo you take and the Instagram you did? You're going to walk down the mountain, my guy. You're going to go back to the valley, and life is lived in the valley. But the valley's not sexy. The day-to-day is not sexy.
1: Ladies and gentlemen, you're going to get a glimpse into the conversations that Rocky has, the methodologies that he teaches, the principles that he provides for those that are around him. Rocky, where did this start?
19: Love. Let me be very clear when I start. Love my mom, love my dad, love my grandparents, love my family, aunts, uncles, cousins, everybody who was a part of the process. And, okay, A-N-D, it's a very powerful word. And you can live a life where you have all of your material needs and recognize that there are many things in life that are missing. My parents got divorced when I was young, right before I turned 2. Never lived with my dad growing up. Love my dad. Had the best relationship my dad today I've ever had. My mom's been married and divorced quite a few times, 4 or 5 times. So I went to 13 schools before I graduated high school. Most of those pre-7th grade, because I moved in with my grandparents in 7th grade, and I actually went to the same junior high and the same high school. So all those schools are happening pre-7th grade. You know, I didn't realize the term first day of school didn't mean first day at a school until 7th grade. I didn't realize it was a time of year. I thought it was a phrase that we use because this is our first day at this school, which I was always confused why that seemed to happen for everybody else only once. And it seemed to happen for me 2 or 3 times, right? And so I say all that again. This is not sad, not a sob story, not, oh, woe is me. Like, I'm 41, been to a lot of therapy, have a lot of coaches. Like, I'm feeling okay today. And we're going to come back to that again. And, you know, where I sit today is both a result of every day stacked up over the last 41 years. And, you know, I think we all have a decision daily with work, with practice, not in isolation. We have a decision to say, will I make my past pain a mechanism to protect myself from people, or I use my past pain as a mechanism to propel myself in the direction of my purpose? And I think it's a question we have to ask. It's a question I have to ask myself daily, today, daily. Been married 16 years, got a 9-year-old, got a 6-year-old, good friends, a great community, spent a lot of time, effort, and energy building friendships. And I have to ask myself daily, the guy that gets on Instagram every day and says, you got this, let's go, let's do it. I have to ask myself daily, Rocky, why did you not express your feelings to your wife? Is it because you were trying to protect yourself because you're afraid if you're honest, she will leave like everyone else? Or are you going to express how you feel because you want to propel yourself in the direction of your purpose, which is to build a committed relationship with someone unlike anything you have ever physically witnessed in your own life? But that's a decision I have to make. That's a question I have to ask myself. No one else is responsible for that other than me. And so I think I look back on my life and go, why was it always so much easier to find value, worth, and fulfillment from strangers than it was from the people that I love most? Mm-hmm. Is that a problem with them, or is that a result of my inactivity and my inability to allow myself to be present and fully show up without having the fear that they were going to run away? And I think all of those are parts and pieces of the questions we sort of have to ask ourselves, at least me regularly, maybe for somebody else, you only have to do it quarterly. I tend to have to do it daily to go, what are those things? And so as I look back over my life, I, you know, graduated high school. I was going to go play football. Then I realized, like, right before I graduated, like, I don't even like football. I'm about to go do this for 4 more years. This is a terrible idea. And so then through a slew of events, and I'm going to junior college for a couple of years, and then I transferred to Texas A&M. I graduated from there. I went to a place out in East Texas called Sky Ranch. It's a summer camp for kids. And I worked there for 4 years. I came back to Dallas. I joined a pastoral staff at a church for about 4 years and did that. So I was in full-time ministry for about 8 years right out of college. Got offered a teaching pastor job in 2010. Big church, a few thousand people, said, hey, 26, one tattoo, faux hawk. You think you're God's gift to people? Why don't you teach 25 weekends a year? And I said, why don't we not do that, because that sounds like a bad idea. And so I said no. They said, what do you want to do? And I said, you know, of course, I want to be a wedding photographer. And that was more like, it was a hobby my wife and I had. She had just quit her job. We just got married, had an apartment, no debt, no kids, one dog. Let's start a business. Why not? This is pre-Instagram. This is pre-Pinterest, pre-personal branding. Like, we got so lucky. So we rode that wave, sort of our entrance into entrepreneurship. And then I started this business about 11 years ago. We found out we were pregnant with our son. And, you know, my wife said, if you could do anything for the rest of your life, what would you want to do? I would love to be a people expert. If I could marry my life experience, which is like the reality of what was, with 8 years of ministry, which is the reality of the deeply caring for the human being, for people. And at this point now, marry that with 15 or so years of entrepreneurship, or we'll call that business or commerce, right? If you could marry history and your past, and you could marry that with a deep care and desire for a human, with the capacity to take that into the market to say, what then shall we do? If I could marry all those things together, if I could be an expert at anything, I'd want to be a people expert. How could I do that? And so a little over a decade ago, started coaching individuals and saying, hey, I had this business. Do you want one? They're like, oh, I'd love to have that. And I was like, hey, I'll show you how. And inside, I'm like, how are we going to show them how? I know it's never going to work. And you know, you fast forward a decade and you go, I get methodologies and identity mapping, the confidence method, the influence appraisal, and all these sort of ways. And I think for me, what has helped me in all of that make is for me to say daily with my clients, and every time I get on stage, I start every keynote the same. If you leave today knowing more about me than you know about you, then I failed you. I'm not going home with you. You're going home with you. So buckle in, do the work, show up for yourself. I guarantee you can leave here with something that might actually change your life. Let's get going.
1: Rocky, I love that, bro. And I want to unplug, no pun intended, a few things there. So, you know, the moving, the first day of school, wow, like that's so wild. And to hear it from that perspective, because we all had Rockies growing up, right? Like we always had the kid that was here for the first part of the year and then not there the next part of the year. Maybe 3 years later, they're back for a little bit and then they're not there again. Did that make you sheltered? Did that make you, not that you didn't trust people, but it was more of, I don't need to get close because this is temporary, right? Like, was that a Rocky feeling?
19: Yeah. I realized about the age of 30 that I was very good at disclosure and very bad at vulnerability. I was very good at giving you what you thought was vulnerability, but for Rocky, it was simply disclosure. I could recount my story for the first probably 5 or 6, 7 years as a keynote speaker. No matter what keynote I gave, every keynote started the same. So I was born in 1983. I was born in Kansas. I only lived there for about a week. Came back to Dallas and I would recount my history because I felt like if I couldn't recount everything that occurred, I didn't have the credibility to be on a stage for you to hear what I had to say because I didn't think I had the credibility or expertise in my credentials and or my resume, right? I always joke I'm the only corporate keynote speaker that's never had a resume. Why? Well, because that wasn't my life. My resume is not the certifications I have. Not knocking a certification, they're wonderful. Your boy didn't have any. Why? Because I didn't know that was a thing for me to do at the time when I should have or could have done it because I was in survival mode. I was in disclosure mode. I was in tell the same thing you need to tell to make them go, man, that guy is open, while making sure you don't tell them anything because they will use it and they will get you. And so I think as the kid that moved around a bunch, a kid going to school, like vulnerability now is my number one personal value. It's one of the values in our organization, our business, not because Rocky's an expert at it. Because if I don't do that, I know what life will become. Because if I'm not committed to saying I create the opportunity to see and be seen by others, I will make sure you don't see me and I will absolutely see you. And I've lived that life before. And it was lonely and it was isolating. And as much as people in my life loved me and cared for me, it wasn't until I got married and had my own children that I was at the same house for Christmas more than 1 year in a row. There was no such thing as tradition. There was no such thing as a space where you belonged. You just went where you were allowed.
1: One of the things I probably appreciate the most is the last thing that you were talking about in the first part of the story, which is, again, I'm going to interpret this. You went from vision to action to business. So you just said, I'm going to go do it, right? Like you and your wife, hey, I'm going to go start this business. You could have easily college degree, go work for someone, right? Go build up the skill. But the mentality that Rocky Garza has is, hey, I am the opportunity. So let's talk about that. How do you take vision and then put it into action?
19: Yeah, great question. Number one, and some of you are not going to like this answer. You start by recognizing that you're probably not the person that has the vision. So let's throw out a number, right? In your area, there's 100 businesses. Let's say every one of those businesses, at minimum, which we know is crazy, has 100 employees, right? So that's 10,000 people that are employed within 100 businesses. So out of 10,000, 100 of those are asked to be the visionary. You may not be the visionary. So the reason that you are stuck in inactivity is because you are attempting to be something that you were never made and designed to be because you think it will be sexier for you to be the person that has the vision. But out of 100 companies, and there's 100 employees, 99 of those are executors, integrators is what their job is. And for whatever reason, there is a singular, maybe two if we're getting wild, people who have a vision and their job is to empower and equip people to take said vision and then go execute it because they don't know how. Now, the difference between you and I in those instances is that we chose the path of most resistance, which was let's be visionaries and then figure out how in the world we're going to make it happen until we can make enough money to pay somebody else to actually do it for us because we realize we don't know what we're doing. And so like that's just a part of what we would call entrepreneurship, right? Now, we chose the path of most resistance. So for most leaders, it's identifying, why don't I back up a second? What is the path for you of least resistance? It is to let go of the mentality that you think you are supposed to carry a vision and discover how can you use your unique gifts and skills to execute the vision. even inside your own organization. My job today is to take the vision we have to best highest use of Rocky's time, and everything else somebody else should be doing. Not because I'm selfish, not because I'm arrogant, not because, oh, I think I'm somebody that I don't have to. You don't want me to be in charge of the schedule. You don't want me to plan the curriculum. You don't want me to create the most

0: put yourself on a chart comparing yourself apples to fish. It doesn't work.
1: Those that aren't going where they need to go, it's because you have a title. And that title usually is CEO, founder, president, insert the highest level for your company. You're not the visionary and you don't allow others to be that. The head of a certain department with a very nice title is not a visionary. But because of the title, they feel like that's their responsibility. But because you won't let that go and you feel like if it's not your idea, I love that you broke down the difference between idea and vision. Because it's not your idea, you're never going to let said employee or said vision happen. The biggest reason that most companies don't grow is because of that. You hold the title, but then you also hold all the cards and you won't play the hand.
0: I want you to imagine if you're a leader currently and ask yourself if visionary and integrator rubs the wrong chord with you and you're thinking, don't tell me what I am, what I'm not. Let's give it an analogy sense because we all like a good analogy. CEO has a vision. Let's say they in fact are the visionary. Wonderful. CEO gets together with all their SLT, ELT, vice presidents, whatever your company calls it. And he casts the vision. Here's what I'm thinking. Here's what we're doing. Now, in that environment, that visionary is tasking all of you in that room to become architects. Go to your unique departments. Go to your areas and draw, create, show them the plan. I'm talking CAD renderings, electrical, plumbing, where it goes, how it stays up, what's the foundational aspect. You've been given the vision, but your job in operations and sales and management and HR and people in training and development, your job is to go architect now the drawing for your people to execute on so that they can then go and say, let me get the plugs. Let me get the wire. Let me go find the electricians. But here's where it breaks down. You walk away from that meeting and you say, I'm now going to go to my team and I'm going to go be the designer. And I'm going to see if they can become the architect. Yet we've created a system of accountability, whether you're in Rockefeller Habits, you're in EOS, you're in pick whatever it is, the systematic way that you're going and you're approaching your business. Many of us, number one, aren't the visionary to begin with, and we're trying to cast vision and doesn't work. Let's assume that you are. I'm going to ask you to go ask your key leaders, the top 5, 6, 7 people in your circle. Are they leaving your office and trying to go be the designer next? Or are they leaving your office to go do their job, which is to go be the architect? I guarantee you, if you will skip that layer and go to your senior director level and ask them if their leaders are coming to them with plans or with thoughts, 90% of the time, if you have a problematic organization and you're not growing the way you think, it's because your leaders leave the meeting with you. They go into a meeting and they take your plan, your dreams, they turn it into their own dreams in their own way. They're not actually building plans. So your directors have no idea what to do. And the lack of communication, the lack of lateral leadership, and so on. So I could not agree with you more that we want to hold the cards because we think it's going to make us important. When we have to ask ourselves, are we willing to play the hand? Because ultimately we're trying to win the game.
1: How important is creating a winning culture for an organization? Again, these are the words of Mick and Mick only. I see so many times where it's on to the next project, on to the next task, on to the next problem. And as entrepreneurs, we get in that grind because that's who we are. But remember, everyone on your team isn't an entrepreneur. That's why they work with you, right? So I learned early on to celebrate wins for my team. Even if I'm not a person, like honestly, I don't need to celebrate a win. Like my thing is, if I'm in the game, I'm supposed to win. However, the game isn't about me. The win is never about me. And so if I didn't celebrate that and create winning cultures and create even small situations where people can get the confidence to win, right? Like I personally think that's problem number two with most businesses. Again, I don't care the size. I can go to another Fortune 5 company where the mentality is on to the next one. But the companies that celebrate small success usually have a much better culture.
0: Yeah, totally. Let's go back to our phrase earlier. Culture is not what you pontificate, it's what you tolerate. That's Rocky's fancy word because I like rhyming. Culture is not what you say it is. It's what behavior do you allow. Now, I think in order for us to sort of go to that place, let's redefine the definition of tolerance, meaning what do we tolerate? Because I think oftentimes we default to tolerance is the lowest, least common denominator. What will I tolerate? That's the least amount of effort. Well, I've never been inside a thriving organization. And I'm not talking about just top line revenue. I'm saying thriving culturally, community driven, giving back. People want to be there, a low attrition, high retention.

0: attention. Pick a category that we want to say we measure a company's success. I've never been to one that was doing that, where what they tolerated was the bare minimum. What they tolerated was excellence. Is celebration tolerated, or is celebration the level of tolerance by which we expect? See, I think we need to take the same word and it's the way we use it to go, we don't tolerate that, or we only tolerate. Oh, wait, all of a sudden, one just became terrible and negative and the other one just became empowering. Hey, just so you know, we're an organization that we absolutely tolerate celebration. We tolerate excellence. We tolerate meeting our metrics. We tolerate daily behavior, daily activity. We only tolerate you being on time. That's what we do here. We expect you to join us in that because this is not just who we say we are. You should be able to tell by the actions of people in our organization. This is exactly what we do. And so I think so oftentimes, to your point, we go to places and we go on to the next one. Let's get to the next thing. All right, we crushed that project. What's the next project we have to do? And in all of that, I'm not wanting to slow us down at all. I love a good metric, a KPI. What gets measured gets accomplished. I mean, we've heard a million times. You can go see 1,000 memes on today. We understand that. And A-N-D, not but, get rid of that word. A-N-D is the third or fourth time I've spelled that word out for us today. If you're listening, I hope you caught on here. And do I check the box of tucking my kids in bed because they have to go to sleep? Or do I only tolerate the behavior in myself? It is to lay in bed with my son, to tell him how proud I am, to remind him that his father loves him. And no matter what happens, dad is always going to be in your corner because that's the behavior for myself that I will tolerate nothing less. One of those says, good night, son, go to bed. One says, this is the level by which I operate because I will tolerate nothing less in my life. And I use an example about kids or family or wherever you are in your life because I find we so often, especially as coaches, especially as speakers who spend a lot of our time in the business space, we are so quick to use a business example that is forgotten. But if you can use a personal example, it will almost always translate into business. Because I can tell you what I think about most days, not business. What's the behavior you tolerate when you wake up? What's the behavior you tolerate when you go to bed?
1: Man, Rocky, could talk to you forever in a day, as you know. Last question I want to ask you, actually there's two, but the first one is the importance of self-awareness. You're one of the most self-aware people that I know. And I always tell people you can't be relatable with others if you're not self-aware. How important has that been for you? And more importantly, how important should it be for others?
0: I think it is paramount of importance to be self-aware because that allows us to, when we are aware of ourself, we will reflect others back on us and assume it's about us. That makes you relatable, right? Like we'll go forward and we'll do a little theory we have called the upside down. When I am self-aware, it means I'm aware of myself, meaning I can go into an environment with another human being and I can be exponentially more aware of you and what is unique and specific and distinct to you, not what is a reflection of my own fear. So when I know that I am confident in me, I can see you for you, no pun intended. I don't have my glasses on today, but I can see you through your glasses. Where we lack self-awareness though, we view everything through our glasses. And so every action was about me. Everything you said was about me. Every decision you made was about me. The issues you have is because you're unaware of yourself and you think it's their fault, right? And so self-awareness is not, I think currently it's not deemed, I don't deem it as valuable and important so that I can sit in a room and look in a mirror and go, yeah, that's me. And that's a component of it. I want to be able to look in a mirror and recognize myself, yes. But I want to be able to get in front of you and look at you and recognize you, not see it as a reflection of me. And I think that self-awareness really asks us to, let's make it really simple. Just ask yourself, you're listening, ask yourself this question. Do you spend more time at the window or do you spend more time in the mirror? And most of us spend more time looking out the window, trying to find the reflection of anything valuable and hope that it was us because we haven't been willing to get in front of the mirror to say actually what it is.
1: Love it. Love it, man. Last question for you. What is Rocky's because? What's that deeper purpose that's deeper than your why?
0: Yeah, yeah. I have, and probably will, up until this point, spent my life discovering who am I? Why does it matter? And is it of any importance? Am I unique? Has anybody decided that uniqueness was valuable? And can I do anything with that uniqueness? On repeat, again and again and again and again and again. Over the last 40 plus years or so, I have begun to realize the answer to that is yes. I am unique. Not better, not worse, not actually even on a scale related to any other human being. there is no one in the world like me. And A-N-D. And I am equally valuable to every other person on earth. And they are as equally valuable to me. If I can utilize my life, my past, my history, my current day experiences, my future vision, the love of people in my life, if I can use that such that I can not only continue to discover that for myself, but lead people to the place to get in front of the mirror and see that they are unique, to remind them that it is good, not just true. That's confirmation, good affirmation, and allow them to take any step towards creating good in the world because of how they were made, designed, and created. That's a really, really good use of my time. And that starts with my kids. That starts with my wife. That starts with me. And if by chance I get to do that professionally, what an incredible life I've lived.
1: Ladies and gentlemen, he has been Rocky Garza. Rocky, brother, I appreciate you more than you know. Where can people follow, find you? What's new that Rocky has coming up or going out?
0: Absolutely. You can follow me on we're on all platforms, Instagram, Facebook, TikTok, LinkedIn, YouTube. It's just at Rocky Garza. Look for the bald guy with big eyebrows. There's not a lot of Rockies out there that look like me and Mick. So find us. We'll be out there in that space. And then if you're looking to just how you can get engaged in what we're doing outside of just a regular follow, you can go to rockygarza.com/confidence. 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
1: We need to make that happen. So much so, Rocky, I'm going to go on and choose one that I'm actually going to attend. And maybe I'll invite a couple of people to come with me. So if you want to go with me to a Rocky Garza event, live and in person with the man, the myth, the legend, Rocky Garza himself, message me, Rocky Garza. And I'm going to select two people and we're going. How about that?
0: Let's go. Man, I'd love that, man. I'd be honored.
1: No, I'm going to be the honored one. Like, that's going to happen. That is totally going to happen. Rocky, appreciate you, man. I'm going to reach out in the morning and make sure your knees feel good. Your Achilles is still intact.
0: Thank you.
1: Because,
0: yeah,
1: you know, I did that same thing and I tore an Achilles and I was like, okay, I'm not 25 anymore.
0: That's right. Well, I'm just going to keep playing to remind myself that I'm also not 25. So your boy's not trying to do anything fancy. I'm going to go with the easy layup or the nice free throw shot outside of that. Hey, I'll get to the end of the court when I get there.
1: That's what you say. And then you're going to get challenged. You're going to feel good, right? You're like, oh, I got the juice. I still got it. And then
0: That's right. So I'll just keep my mind. Hey, Rocky, you got no juice, my boy. You got no juice. Just be a human. Just do that instead.
1: Rocky, I love you, brother. Means the world to have you.
0: Thank you so much. Today. Thank you. Appreciate it.
1: For all the viewers and listeners, remember, your because is your superpower. Go unleash it.
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0: And I have tears in my eyes, Rev, because this is a narrative that this generation, they need to know. And they need to hear that a black man who's lived a history of the entire civil rights movement, to everyone who was assassinated, to everyone who joined in March, to every individual who never seen the fact that we got the right to vote because they became strange fruit. I have these tears in my eyes today, Reverend.
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August the 7th. Do you know what time it is? It's Al Sharpton's time. And for the next 3 hours, it's time to put aside all pretenses, deception, denial, or fronting. The time has come to keep it real on Keeping It Real with Reverend Al Sharpton. A very good afternoon to you all across the country. Good morning to our West Coast listeners. Welcome to those listening on Sirius XM. The Urban View, Channel 126, Sirius XM, The Urban View, where talk empowers and becomes action. I'm coming to you live from our National Action Network corporate headquarters in New York. For the next 3 hours, it's Exhale Friday. Exhale Friday is when we beseech, offer, encourage, whatever word you want to try and get you to call in and let out whatever you have on your mind and whatever you have in your heart. And let it be heard nationwide and even in parts of the world. I get text messages on our message board from Africa yesterday. I think it was Liberia. Rick calls us from Germany. So you'll be heard nationwide and in nations around the world. All you have to do is call us at 1-877-532-5797. Won't be anything but your ability to speak up. And I think that it is, in my opinion, a time that we all need to speak up and a time we need to speak out and show that we can stand together. Maurice Williams says, Reverend Al Sharpton does more before 9 a.m. than most of us do all day long. Keep on trucking, Reverend Sharpton. Thank you. I absolutely try to do. I do. I get up at 4 o'clock, and I'm usually in the gym 5:15 or so. I get up, wash up, and go over some of the preliminary stuff, just check my emails and stuff, and then go work out, then come back. Go to work at the desk. I got to go through all the sites to see what the news is being covered all over the world. And at the same time, have the TV on. And then start my calls about 6:30, waking everybody else up. And I work all the way to 10 at night. That's what I do. Now, I'm not saying that for you to feel sorry for me. I'm saying that because I'm saying that that's what I do. Everybody has what they do. I'm fine. People talk about, do you ever go on vacation? I am fine doing what I'm doing. Rodney Jones, the mayor from Queensbridge Houses, Mayor Rodney Jones says it's Exhale Friday. Don't go into the weekend backed up with your thoughts. Let it out, let it out, let it out. And I thank you for that. You're absolutely right. It is Exhale Friday. And you know, I think people feel better when they let things out. And you can't hold stuff in you and it not after a while poison you. I was looking at, you know, I try to keep up with the message, but I miss a lot of stuff. And one of the producers was saying, some guy had been texting me about some lawyer I used to work with, and
just ranting and raving. He don't know what happened with me and the lawyer, but he just ranting and raving. I'm a bad guy and all of that. So I said, well, I didn't see that. He says, yeah. But now he says, the guy texts him and says, we should love one another. Redmouth should love. I don't hate nobody. He according to the producer, he been hating on me 4 weeks. Now he going to tell me to love. God bless his heart. And he don't even know what happened with me. And believe me, if something happens to anybody, I won't even defend nothing. There's two sides to a story. So don't get caught up in that. But I agree with him, whoever it is, that's time to love. And out of love, even if something is wrong, we can solve it. But you start calling people a bunch of names, especially what you don't know nothing about, then nobody got to hear nothing you got to say, because you ain't dealing with all the information. So you may want to deal in love and say, can't we get along until we can get all the information out? And sometimes all the information don't need to come out. Some folks, let them rest in peace. But just believe me, we got to let all that go. I was at a meeting, reminds me of I was at a meeting of some of the elected officials about a month ago. And I was just totally taken back by just how much they had against each other from stuff that happened years ago. And I told them, I said, let me tell you something. I've been through everything. I've been stabbed. I've been prosecuted. Only reason they prosecuted me is because I got involved with a case of a young lady saying she was raped, and the prosecutor went after her and went after her lawyers, got them disbarred, went after me to go to jail. Then people talk about, I stood with him when he was on trial. Yeah, because I got indicted because of you. who was supposed to stand with me? But anyway, we went through all of that. And then we going to come back to start calling each other names? Don't make sense. So I said, that's what y'all are doing. Y'all sitting up here talking about stuff. Whether y'all was right or wrong, you talking about something 20, 30 years ago. Let it go. If you was wrong, say, I'm sorry. If you was right, say, I feel justified. Let it go, because right now we need to do things. The President of the United States has declared war on our people. They've taken away our voting rights. The economy's going to the toilet. They're trying to do everything they can. So my pastor, Reverend William Jones, used to say something that was very true. He said, the blood that binds us is thicker than the waters that divide us. We've got more to stand together for than we do standing against each other. Like it or not, we all we got. Akeem Smith is sending me on the message board. NBC News is reporting Reverend Sharpton, the message board, that Senator Bill Cassidy, a critical GOP holdout, backs Todd Blanch for Attorney General. Well, that was the last vote, which means that Blanch will be the permanent Attorney General. And that, to me, wasn't totally expected, Akeem, because the fact of the matter is, if they didn't confirm him, he was going to be an acting Attorney General, so it wasn't really going to change much. The thing that it does show is how lock, stock, and barrel that the lockstep that the Republicans are with Trump. Only potential good news out of that is that two or three of them would stand up to Trump. They wouldn't. And which means that's why we've got to keep putting the pressure on. We've got to get our people registered to vote. We got to march and dramatize. A guy told me last night, said, Remal, a guy that's in one of the groups, said, I don't know why we need a march on Washington.
I said, ain't they marching every week? Yeah, they having vigils. I said, so explain to me why a bigger presence is not more effective than a smaller presence. Either you have presence or you don't have presence. I mean, we find any reason, and a lot of it is out of ego and envy and all of that. We find any reason to mess with each other. Let's mess with Trump. Let's mess with the Congress. Let's mess with the Supreme Court in a constructive, strong way that they know we are not asleep and that we are not going to tolerate what they're doing. Let's stop the internal hate. And let's, like the guy said, that y'all handed me that, she said, deal in love. Let me tell you something. I've had a lot of ups and downs with people all my life. Some I felt did me wrong. Some they felt I did them wrong. But I love everybody. I ain't mad with nobody. I'm mad with who is our enemy. And they made themselves our enemy. I don't have time or energy to be fighting with people that we ought to be on the same side. So, all right, that's my little response to that today. Let's get ready to go into Exhale Friday, whatever's on your mind, whatever's in your heart. 1-877-532-5797. 1-877-532-5797. 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
1: It's Sybil Wilkes with what we need to know. In Tennessee election news, State Representative Justin Pearson, a prominent member of the Tennessee 3, won the Democratic nomination in the newly redrawn 9th Congressional District last night, defeating State Senator London Lamar. Pearson now advances to face Republican Brent Taylor, who holds the endorsement of President Trump. On Capitol Hill, Todd Blanche's nomination to serve as Attorney General looks to have a clear path towards confirmation, although Alaska Senator Lisa Murkowski announced that she will vote against Blanche's confirmation, joining Maine Senator Susan Collins in opposing the nominee. Republican Senator Bill Cassidy took to the Senate floor Friday morning, announcing he will support Blanche to serve as U.S. Attorney General on a permanent basis, ending weeks of uncertainty over whether the president's nominee could survive an erosion of GOP support over the widely disputed deal that he brokered to resolve Mr. Trump's lawsuit against the IRS in May. This announcement from the lame duck Republican senator of Louisiana arrived just as senators are trying to clear their desk ahead of their five-week break. On the other side of presidential news, a federal appeals court issued a ruling blocking the construction of President Trump's $400 million White House ballroom, concluding that congressional approval is needed for that project. And finally, the United Cajun Navy released a comprehensive 22-page investigative dossier detailing the search for 18-year-old Nolan Wells on Mississippi's Horn Island. The report includes photos, GPS coordinates, and social media posts. It's shared with prosecutors and the Wells family as state authorities continue investigating Nolan Wells' undetermined cause of death. To subscribe to my free daily newsletter, please visit SybilWilkes.com. For all the news 24/7, go to News1.com. I'm Sybil Wilkes. Be informed. Be empowered.
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6: 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Tragedy thrives on that one bad decision, one unnecessary risk, one moment of believing that it couldn't possibly happen to me. There was a time in our past when our main concentration was on survival. Our elders were considered strict when they would not allow us to go to anyone's house before everyone in that house was checked out. They firmly believed that the company we keep in our youth will determine the outcome of our future. And they were bound and determined that every generation would do better than the one before. Oftentimes, when a young person's future is interrupted by tragedy, it serves as a wake-up call to remind us to accept the reality that we are uniquely different from other cultures. Understanding that difference obligates us to make certain that our young survive so that they, too, can experience a future.
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5: Carl Nelson here again, family, and we hope you're enjoying another very productive weekend. 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

0: Keeping it real. I am your host, Reverend Al Sharpton. It's Exhale Friday, whatever's on your mind, whatever's in your heart. And let me reiterate, and I see Akeem is on it as well on our message board. 23,000 jobs lost last month of July, 2026. And I cannot help but remind us that this is the president that said that he was going to have the economy stabilized and et cetera, et cetera, et cetera. And look at where we are. The economy going backwards. The cost of living going up, starting with gas prices and et cetera. And we're sitting around debating about whether we're going to raise our voices, whether we're going to vote, whether we're going to organize. I mean, if we don't stand up now, we deserve whatever we get. You cannot get anything or anyone more blatant than what Donald Trump is doing. I mean, what else do you need to see? A man go build a ballroom, a heliport pad, take a new jet that was a part of the royal family from Bahrain, while gas prices are going up, while unemployment is going up. While blacks are almost doubly unemployed, Celeste Johnson's on the message board saying, March definitely needed. Absolutely. We have not mobilized and showed our outrage at the Congress. I've been talking to members of Congress. Some of them will be at the march, not even to speak, but to just show that, yes, we need this. They're in Washington. They said even though the march is on a Friday and some leave early, if y'all are there by the numbers that you should be, Reverend, wherever they are, the officers are going to be calling and saying, man, there's thousands here. We've not shown that strength. And then you get people saying, yeah, we are, I understand the march on Washington, but we should be focusing on the South. That's part of what we're going to announce. We're going to do march brigades all through the South. But we need a mobilizing event. Don't guess what we're going to announce at a march. We ain't stupid. I've been in this thing over half a century. We definitely going to pinpoint, and I told you all before, at the convention, we're going to do a tour. A lot of it in the South. And we're going to deal with all this AI stuff. But you first have to establish you can galvanize the masses. Everybody's got an expert, but have not got a track record. They never done this. And you have to organize people to get it done. All right, let's 1-877-532-5797. 1-877-532-5797. Exhale Friday, whatever's on your mind, whatever's in your heart. Let's go to Rick. Let's start with Rick in Germany. Rick, you're keeping it real with Al Sharpton.
1: Good day, Brother Sharpton.
0: Good day.
1: I just wanted to say on this Exhale Friday, I've expressed a lot of beliefs on your show. Beliefs I can't necessarily prove, but it doesn't hurt me to be wrong. I would love to be wrong on the end of the world coming in the year 2060. I don't think I am. I would love to be wrong on the Constitution being suspended in 1994. so that the Secret Services of America could assassinate or critically poison leaders of the militia movement and members of the U.S. military who supplied them with both information, money, and material. I would love to be wrong about that, but I don't think I am. I think the vote is critical, but too many people are disillusioned with American politics. If you can get the young who are coming into age of voting, you might have a chance. I'm done, brother man.
0: All right, thank you for your call. And I think we definitely must focus on getting our young people out there, but I also think a lot of our old people are not doing what needs to be done. This is not a generational problem. This is a community problem. I hear people say all the time, oh, the young people need to get involved, like all the old people involved. Everybody needs to get involved because everybody is being victimized by this. Don't put this on one age group or one gender group. All of the different the classes and silos in the community could do better. And we've got to make that happen. I think that I think that we need to really, really take a look at ourselves. Let me try to get one more before I have to go to break. Let me go to Christine in Manhattan, New York. Christine?
2: Reverend Al?
0: Yes.
2: Thanks for taking my call. And I thank you for the House of Justice. And I was in 2018, I think it was, when I came to 145th Street. And you on... you said about we're going to honor the black debts. And I think you sent us to 120th Street. I want to say 620th Street. I went because I was I had desperate my husband, and so he was a black debt. So I went there, and I met Ms. Nixon, Ms. Catherine Nixon.
0: Yeah.
2: And she said, sit here by me. And I had been coming to the House of Justice. I was sitting in the back. And once she told me her name, Catherine, my mom, and I know nobody could know that, my mom was Catherine Davis, Catherine Bryant Davis. And she was born in 1919. Ms. Nixon was born in 1920.
0: Right.
2: So we formed a friendship.
0: Hold 1 minute. I got to take my break. We'll be right back. I just did the eulogy for Miss Nixon day before yesterday. 105 years old, but she never left the movement. Let's take a break. Be right back.

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0: back. Don't forget, Politics Nation with Al Sharpton live at 5 p.m. Eastern Time. Tomorrow, Saturday, and Sunday, and we'll have on members of the Congressional Black Caucus. We'll have some of the candidates left going into the next primaries. And I am going to do an extensive thing on what is the economic picture for black Americans as we prepare for this march. So make sure you watch it. I've been talking to the members of Congress, many of whom are coming to the march, but saying we need a countdown, and then I'm going to announce how we're going to these brigades. I'm going to go on a southern tour right after the march. Want to galvanize the colleges and the churches. This is the midterm election of our lifetime. There's not going to be no one event that's going to do it, but we need one event, this, that, or the other, to get things done. And the haters will come out. Like I was saying, beginning of the show, people going to find a reason to hate. They don't even know the whole story, but they're going to hate you for their side. Fine. Leave those immature people in their hate. Those of us that understand that we have to get up and do something. And sometimes you got to love people you don't even like when we're in trouble. So watch Politics Nation with Al Sharpton live at 5 p.m. Eastern Time on MS Now. And I think in the morning, make sure that you're at, if you're in the New York, New Jersey, Connecticut area, make sure you meet me or beat me to the Saturday Action Rally in the morning. Saturday Action Rally is at our National Action Network House of Justice, 6 Hancock, which is really 124th Street and Lenox. I'm sorry, 124th Street and Morningside, 124th and Morningside. If you're not in the New York area, you can watch it live on Impact Television, on NationalActionNetwork.net, on YouTube/NAN, and, of course, you can watch it on the AME Zion Network. So make sure you're with us this weekend. Be alert. I got a lot coming at you, and I really am going to put a lot into these shows. All right, let's go back on XL Friday. Let me go back to Christine. I'm asking all the callers to don't talk over 2 minutes. We have a lot of people want to talk. I cannot let people talk the whole segment. So let's go back to Christine.
1: Reverend Al?
0: Yes.
1: Thank you. I'll close out. I just want to say that God is good. And I believe sometimes God put people in your life. My phrase, I always say, God is funny. And I don't mean ha-ha. I thank you for putting Miss Nixon in my life when I need it. And I thank you for having the House of Justice. Have a great day.
0: Thank you. God bless you. And we all miss Miss Nixon already. Great woman. And I really appreciate you calling and giving her tribute. I really do. She'll live with us. Marie Johnson said, I'd definitely be tuned into Politics Nation both Saturday and Sunday as usual. Thank you, Marie. And Pam, it's Pamela Edgar, says Reverend Al, I can't wait until tomorrow's NAN Saturday.

0: by how all these senators, these white senators in the Republican Party, they just rubber stamp all these man's, this man's appointees when the majority of them are not qualified. They don't benefit from, you know, food stamps and, you know, the different programs that the government have for the people. I don't see no crying out from the white brothers and sisters in this country that are not rich as to this man, these senators just rubber stamping all these appointees by Trump, let alone outside of the brother in Chicago, Father Flager, where are the white clergy?
1: Good question. Where are they?
0: All right, Rab. Enjoy your weekend, brother.
1: All right, bless you. Thank you for that. I think you're right. Let's go to Philadelphia, Pennsylvania, WURD, to Disco Brian. Disco Brian, you're keeping it real on Exhale Friday.
2: Hey, Rev. Thank you for taking my call. I told a woman named Mariama James, the first vice chair of the Manhattan Democratic Party, that I'd be calling you today to get your thoughts on a very important dialogue she's having on Twitter with the account of another very insightful black woman named Angie Amin. And Angie Amin, her bio says she's a, quote, pro-Hillary Harris, anti-Bernie person. So I'd like to get your take on this recent dialogue between these two very insightful, impressive black women.
1: What are you talking about? How would you call me about somebody I don't know anything about it and ask me what my take is on it?
2: No. I was just going to ask you what you thought of their exchange. So, Angie,
1: I don't know who they
2: tweeted,
1: are. I don't know. How would I have an opinion when I don't know who's in the exchange? I don't know them.
2: No, I'm just wondering about if you could comment on what they're talking about. So basically,
1: one woman
2: said,
1: No, I cannot. Because by you saying their names and whatever it is they're doing, whatever I say is based on what I think they may be doing. I don't know what they're doing. I'm going by what you're saying they're doing. So I can't put myself in that kind of box. Because somebody will say later, well, they didn't do that, and Reverend Sharpton said they were going to do that. I don't even know what you're talking about.
2: All right. Forget that. I want to go back to something you said earlier. And I got to agree with you on your statement that we have that, you know, I think everybody has a community problem right now. All people. And Rev, I think almost all the problems, from depressed voter turnout to the lack of concern about the overturning of the Voting Rights Act, to isolation and community breakdown, to anti-Semitism and racism and all hate and bigotry, it's all being fueled by the same source, Rev, which is not all of it, right? Not all of it, but most of it is being fueled by what every one of us is addicted to, which is our screens and the algorithm that's feeding us our information, right?
1: Yep,
2: and
1: I agree.
2: That same algorithm, Rev, as you and I have talked about so many times, is also fueling political extremism on both sides, right? And Rev, national media from NPR, CNN, MS Now to News Nation to Fox News seems to be fascinated by every new progressive insurgent who wins a close primary. But nobody's interested, Rev. You're the only one, actually, who's interested in interviewing black Democrats like Wesley Bell or Richie Torres, who built massive coalitions and decisively crushed their DSA opponents. And if you look at this, what just happened in Missouri with the Bell Bush, he defeated her by 22 points this time. Last time it was only by 5 points. So my question for you, Rev, is, as Dems prepare for November, shouldn't we be spending more time learning from coalition builders who decisively won their primaries than from these candidates who win these very narrow primaries?
1: Yeah, I think you raise a very good point. I

0: I remember when I had Wesley Bell on Politics Nation, and some of the people in the district that I had worked with during Ferguson, Michael Brown, killed by police in that case. And they said, oh, he's not with us. I said, well, neither am I. I don't know who you are. What are you talking about? We're the progressive. Progress for who? Let me know what you're standing for. And we speaking for the people. Okay, then you're going to win. He won by 22 points. Now, I think Cori Bush, I worked with her when she was there. But, I mean, I think what we got to do is make it make sense. And if there is a formula that wins, that advances our issues, don't come in with labels, they're not with us. What does us mean? A lot of us have this elitist activist thing, but because I've been in the movement, you should shut up and listen to me. Well, if you've been in the movement, then you know that it's antithetical to tell people to shut up and you do all the talking. And I think that the elitism that some are having is why they're losing elections, because they are not talking to people. They're talking at people. And if they would talk to people, they would learn what's on people's mind. That's the reason I do talk radio 6 days a week, taking calls.
1: Yes.
0: I get on MS now and talk about things that I hear y'all talk about to me. So they said, well, people are concerned about so-and-so. I said, well, my callers ain't concerned about that. Oh, and they're worried about, no, I didn't hear that. And I'm on every day. So you're very right there. Study what works unless you're committed to not letting things work out for you. But if you want to win, study how people win. Thank you for your call, Brian. Let's take a break. Be right back. Keeping it real.
2: Keep it
0: sharp. Be right back.

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1: It's Sybil Wilkes with what we need to know. In Jackson, Mississippi, municipal leaders are calling for an immediate federal intervention after a young African-American woman was found hanging from a tree in the backyard of a vacant home. Jackson City Councilman Kenneth Stokes formally petitioned the United States Attorney's Office to investigate the August 3rd death of 29-year-old Tasia Fortune, seeking to determine whether the case represents a homicide as he prepares to meet with local fire officials. Tennessee voters have chosen their major party nominees in what's being called an historic gubernatorial contest. United States Senator Marsha Blackburn secured the Republican nomination for governor Thursday night, defeating Congressman John Rose and State Representative Monty Fitz. Blackburn will advance to face Democratic nominee and Memphis City Councilwoman Jerry Green in the upcoming November general election, guaranteeing that Tennessee will, at long last, elect its first female governor in state history. At the White House, President Trump signed executive orders attempting to restrict birthright citizenship and eliminate birth tourism. Speaking from the Oval Office, he asserted the 14th Amendment protections were designed for the children of enslaved individuals and now long outdated. The order targets children of foreign diplomatic personnel, foreign adversaries, and individuals born in U.S. territories. And finally, thousands of Howard University students are filling residence halls across campus as move-in day finally gets underway. Officially in Washington, D.C. Interim President Dr. Wayne Frederick welcomed the incoming students, including roughly 200 freshmen who were officially reinstated after being de-enrolled over the missed payment deadlines. Other affected students have been offered alternative placement across regional university systems. To subscribe to my free daily newsletter, please visit SybilWilkes.com. For all the news 24/7, go to News1.com. I'm Sybil Wilkes. Be informed, be empowered.
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11: Carl Nelson here again, family. 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Now, Brandon will share with us some of the stories he's been working on, including the federal health issues with Dr. Fauci, now in the Trump administration's crosshairs. Brandon will also scrutinize the impact of the Democratic Socialist Movement on the fall elections and what that group's rise really means for the black vote. 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

0: 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When I was younger, I may have did some stupid things. I committed some crimes, I even got shot, but I'm not a criminal.
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1: 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And I think that it is interesting. And I think that, it is, in my opinion, instructive. We all talk and express ourselves. I see Bruce Turner's on the message board saying the DSA better get some get right, be short-lived like the Tea Party. Tell them we are not playing. I think that any political party will be judged and will answer or not in terms of whether they're long-term by what they get done. You can excite people with rhetoric, but for a minute. But if you're going to last out here, you had to get some things done. Nash Action Network, in our last convention this past April, celebrated 35 years in existence. Do you know how many activist groups I've seen come and go in 35 years? Because they would not deal with the fundamental needs of people, and therefore people join them and keep the organizations going. And, I was telling one of the leaders of DSA the other day, I've seen white progressive groups before. And some of them have been good. I agree with policy, but they didn't structure the state. Others have been just fly-by-nights. Question is, what are we going to get done? And I think that is what's important. Pamela Edgar said, Reverend Al, I consider you and our Attorney General, Juris Dr. Benjamin Crump, for presenting the facts, holding press conferences, etc. You are very much appreciated by me personally. Keep it real. Thank you very much. And let me tell you something. Yesterday, right before I came and did the show, I went up to the House of Justice, joined Attorney Crump, stand up for people in our community who's lost loved ones with this outbreak. And that may not be sexy enough for some people. But if you got people that are afraid to go to work because some workers have died because people did not do what they should have done to avoid what led to death, that may not be academic enough for you. That may be, not sexy enough for you. But clearly, it is something that is absolutely on the minds and of the hearts of those that had this Legionnaires' disease. And one part of town, they're talking about it. Oh, we got to settle with the Legionnaires victim and not the ones in Harlem. So people come to me and Ben Crump, I say, yeah, let's sue, and stood with them yesterday. But you're selling philosophy. You got to deal with people at their pain. Before I can hear you, you got to stop the pain. I had surgery week before last. Before I could deal with any medical breakdown on what he was doing, he had to first take the pain away. He sit there with me hollering and screaming, my knee hurt. I tore my meniscus on my knee. And he said, let me explain to you what I'm going to do right now. No, don't explain nothing till you stop the pain. Then we can talk and I can hear you. Some of us have tried for years to continue to stop the pain in our community and then organize our people for the infirmity, social infirmity. All right, let's go back to the phone. This XL Friday. Let me go to my friend in Atlanta, Georgia, Sister D. D, you're keeping it real with Al Sharpton.
2: Reverend Al, you're keeping it real, too, and I sure do appreciate you. You know, Reverend Al, I grew up in the segregated South, right here in Atlanta, Georgia. And I mentioned before, well, you know, we had the segregated fountains, and I had to, as a child, I had to sit in the backs of buses. And I hear young people tell me that they wouldn't have put up with that and what all they would have done. And I read about what happened in Hitler's Germany, you know, Nazi Germany. And I hear people say, oh, that wouldn't have been me. If that had happened to my people, I would have done this. I would have done that. Well, Rev, thousands of children, women and children, are being held in detention centers now in right. our name. People right. are being stopped and arrested for the color of their skin because they speak a different language. And a friend heard me on your radio show the other day, and she said she was so upset. She was thinking about Dr. Fauci and thinking about calling me when she heard me talking to you. A distinguished scientist, a white man, is being hounded and harassed by Donald Trump and his jackboots. What's the difference between mask ICE agents and those jackboots that Hitler had? And people are saying, I wouldn't put up with it, and I wouldn't do this. Well, Reverend Al, you have given them a solution. They can march. They can vote. They can donate. You talk about all that you wouldn't do this and you wouldn't do that. Well, what are you doing?
1: Right.
2: And I want to advise everybody, you can. I won't be at the march, Reverend Al, but I have two nieces, a niece and a nephew. I'm going to make sure that they're at your march. Mm-hmm. And I can donate, and I'm going to vote. And my question to you is there anything that average people can do about Fauci? Because I know a lot of folk are outraged about that.
1: Yeah, I talked to them. It's interesting you brought that up, Ms. Sister D. I talked to two members of Congress last night on the phone, and I asked, how do we help Dr. Fauci? They're going to consult with his attorneys. Because they will try to, once they have voted this man in contempt, they will try to put him in jail.
2: That's
1: and we
2: right.
1: don't need to wait for him to go to jail. We need to get involved now. And put him in jail for telling us the truth that caused hundreds of thousands of lives if Trump had listened to Fauci. And that's why they want to punish him, is because he's telling the truth and the whole world knows. This man told us to take bleach while people were dying by the truckload.
2: That's right. That's right. That's right. And what happens? What happened to the buck stops here? Trump was right. president.
1: Yes, he was. Yes, he was. No.
2: Thank you, Reverend Al. I just need to get that off my chest.
1: Please.
2: Thank you.
1: Anytime, but please stay tuned because whenever the members of Congress, in fact, a couple of them are on Politics Nation this week, and I'm going to ask them about Fauci as well. We can't sit by there. All of us, black, white, all of us. Had members of our family, our friends, dying. And this man was screaming, no, this is real. We need to stop this. Trump was saying it'll be over in a week. Unbelievable. Oh, yet it is believable. Let's go to Pierre. And I believe it's in Minnesota. Is that Minnesota? Pierre.
3: Hello?
1: Hello there.
3: Reverend Sharpton, thank you for taking my call. I was going to bring up 2 points, but I'm just going to shorten it and keep it to one. In the Washington Post, there was a story about a plant, a manufacturing plant, closing in the state of Ohio this week, a couple weeks ago. And the jobs are going to China. And a lot of Americans going to be put out of work. But those jobs are moving to China. And I haven't seen anything about that on any of the major news media programs. The Democrats, I really haven't heard any national Democrats talking about it. They ought to be hitting the Republican Party over the head. And it's a strong Trump area where those jobs are, where that plant is being shut down. I had the story up, but I can't find it right now. But it's in the Washington Post. And for the life of me, I don't know why the Democratic Party and the folks, and I would assume that Ohio Democrats are talking about it, but this is outrageous. We got still got plants closing in this country, jobs going to China, Americans losing jobs, and this man is still strong in the state of Ohio and in the South and other places. And nobody's and no major Democrats or anybody is talking about it. And I don't understand that. And that's one of the reasons why we can't win. And I'm a Democrat all the way through. But that just needs to be brought up.
1: A strong. No, I agree. And I say to the Democratic leaders that the question is not we on your side or DSA's side. Question is, are y'all on our side? And you got to stand up and fight for us. And people will stand with those that stand for them. It ain't that difficult to understand. Thank you
3: Please
1: for your call.
3: That story.
1: I will. Thank you for your call. We'll be right back. Keeping it real. Shopton. XL Friday. Be right.

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1: It's Sybil Wilkes with what we need to know. Economic momentum took an unexpected downturn as the national job creation stalled last month. The Labor Department's monthly employment report Friday morning reveals the economy unexpectedly shed 23,000 non-farm payroll jobs in July, defying Wall Street expectations of 83,000 new positions created. The national unemployment rate ticked down slightly from 4.2% to 4.1%. While the unemployment rate for African-American workers stood at 6.3%, showing little or no change compared to the month before. On Capitol Hill, the Senate is attempting to wrap up critical legislative business before departing Washington for a five-week recess. Senate Majority Leader John Thune expressed hope the lawmakers can pass a stopgap government funding bill alongside a comprehensive Russia sanctions package. Thune is likely breathing a sigh of relief since Republican Senator Cassidy announced Friday morning he will vote to confirm Todd Blanche as Attorney General of the United States. In Mississippi, the United Cajun Navy released a detailed 22-page report compiling evidence gathered during the search for 18-year-old Nolan Wells. This dossier includes GPS coordinates, video footage, and social media records collected near Horn Island following Nolan Wells' 4th of July disappearance. While the group notes the information remains unverified, copies were submitted to law enforcement, prosecutors, and the Wells family, as the cause of death of Nolan remains undetermined. And finally, tech giant Meta has been hit with a massive financial penalty over youth safety. A New Mexico judge ordered the parent company of Facebook and Instagram to pay $567 million into a state child mental health fund, ruling that Meta's social platform significantly contributed to a mental health crisis among young people. Meta strongly disputed the ruling and announced plans to appeal. To subscribe to my free daily newsletter, please visit SybilWilkes.com. For all the news 24/7, go to News1.com. I'm Sybil Wilkes. 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

0: I am your host, Reverend Al Sharpton, and we're back. It is Exhale Friday. Let's go right back to the phone. Let me go to Rachel in Brooklyn, New York. Rachel?
1: Hi, Reverend. How are you?
0: I'm doing well. How are you?
1: Not good at all, Rev. I've called several times, and I'm just wondering at this point if you could help me get in touch with, like, a real leader, because what's happening to the black community...
0: Hold it. The idea is not to call. I told you before. You should come and talk to someone at the House of Justice. That's what we do. Call me on the phone. I cannot handle 1,000 people. That's why I have an organization. So if you come to the House of Justice, you can come tomorrow. We're there. I'll put you with someone that will find out exactly what the problem is and find out who we think can help. But I cannot do it on the radio.
1: Professor.
0: All right. Thank you. Let's go to Bertha in Cleveland, Ohio. Bertha, you're keeping it real with Al Sharpton.
2: Hello, Reverend. How are you?
0: Good. How are you?
2: I'm fine, thank you. First of all, I'm glad that you have felt better after your surgery.
0: Yeah, thank you.
2: What some of the people were saying, that it takes them a long time to recover. But what they don't realize is that while you exercise the way you exercise every morning, your body can endure more pain than most people who have not.
0: That's exactly what the doctor told me. You know what you're talking about, brother. That's what the doctor told me. You're right.
2: When I get up in the morning, I exercise and I feel much better, and I can move better because I'm 80 plus. I'm a young senior citizen.
0: Right.
2: But I feel better after I exercise. So I just want to let everybody know that because of your constant exercising in the morning, this is why you can endure the pain better, and this is why you up and going now. One thing I wanted to say, this is voting time in some of the areas, some of the cities, and I want to say this is the wrong time. This is the wrong Republican Party. This is not the same Republican Party back in the past. This is a Trumpican Party. It's dangerous to vote for anyone that is Republican right now. Any Republican. I'm sorry, because they all gonna fall in the same. We need to be very aware. This man has created a war. His children are not dying, but our kids are dying.
0: That's right.
2: For no reason. And I feel that we have to be very careful about voting for Republicans at this time, because it's dangerous. It's really dangerous. We're putting our lives in danger. We're paying more for food, for gas, for medicine. We're just doing everything, and they don't care.
0: That's
2: they're
0: right.
2: Supporting those who support him. They just don't care. And this ministerial group that is for him, I don't know who called them, but I don't think it was Jesus. You know, because it's unfortunate. You know, my grandmother was Republican, but grandma wasn't the type of Republican. She was Republican until she saw someone running that looked like her. And that did it. That's who she voted for. She didn't care who it was.
0: That's right.
2: But that was back in the day when they felt like Lincoln had freed the slaves. So a lot of our people were Republicans because of that.
0: Right.
2: But anyway, this is a time that we all need to get out and vote. But to vote for Republican now, it is dangerous. And I'll be on one of those buses.
0: All right, well, I'm going to look for you, Bertha. Come on. I love it. Thank you for your call. Kevin Powell says on the message board, good afternoon, Reverend Al Sharpton, out of the many great voices that support the cause of black Americans. You are the loudest and greatest voice that we have as black Americans in this country, filled with the hatred and fascism, racism against us. I'm one to thank Almighty God for your strength and courage in keeping the path of Dr. King and Jesse Jackson and many others who before you alive. So keep on soldiering, Reverend Sharpton, because we know with you our hope for a better America is still alive. I appreciate that. I don't get a lot of complimentary encouragement or texts like that, Kevin. And I appreciate it. I really do. And like I said, everybody don't have to agree. We don't even have to like each other. And I know everybody don't agree with me, and I don't agree with everybody. But we should encourage everybody on what we do agree to. And all of this beating each other down and calling each other names and thinking about things that you don't even know all the story. Like I said at the beginning, some guy all mad about some stuff 35 years ago and don't even know what happened. Just mad. We are in too serious a time to be taking shots at each other. We need to stand together. These people are trying to take us all the way back. That ain't no joke. Let's go to Al in Rochester, New York. Al.
3: Hi, Rev. You feel better today?
0: I feel good. I'm good. I'm good. No pain. I've been doing the right thing, and I'm still working out in the morning, so I'm back, almost back to where I was.
3: You're an angel from heaven.
0: Thank you.
3: Okay, I just wanted to say a couple of things. Donald Trump, every single day, everything he does is criminal. You name it. Everything. You trump up charges against Fauci, an ex-Olympian, know full well that, you know, the contractor which he hired messed up that reflecting pool, telling Congress to indict Fauci and this, that, and other is nonsense, you know. Personally, I'm not going to jail for something I didn't do. You're not sending me to prison. You just have to shoot me in the courtroom. It's going to be a physical altercation up in there. But anyway, my second issue is the debates. You know, we're, as you said, we're fighting for our livelihoods here. I would like to see these politicians amp it up. You know, over the past year, you get on that debate stage, you know, you got to put some fire in your voice. You can't be laid back all conservative, answering questions. You on stage with Donald Trump, he's hurling insults at you, and you sitting back taking it, you know, speak up. Put some fire in your voice. Shout if you have to. You know, I'll give you an example. The young black woman, the politician down in Texas. I can't think of her name.
0: Jasmine Crocker.
3: Yeah. I would love to put her on a debate stage, a national debate stage, because she doesn't bite her tongue.
0: Wait a minute, hold a minute, Al. I got to take my break. I'll come right back to you. Keeping it real. Shopton, XL Friday. Be right back.
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0: back. Keep it real. 1-877-532-5797. 1-877-532-5797. Let me go to our live line from my dear friend, my beloved friend, Miss Eunice in Chicago. Miss Eunice, been worried about you. Said somebody took your car. You all right? Did that get settled?
1: Oh, yeah, I got the car. Thank you.
0: Oh, great. Thank
1: you. Yes. Yeah. And, Reverend, I've been having so much trouble with my phone. You know, some of these elected officials have no decency. Some of them are on the way out the door, and they still can't do what's right. To vote for this Blanche is totally ridiculous. They see what type of person they are, and that doesn't say much for them either. And Trump ran people against Cassidy, and what's that other one's name?
0: LaCorin?
1: I guess so. And they still running around, we got to do this, we got to do that. The paper that stuff is written on is not worth 2 cents. They're pulling tricks on us every day. And they label Saeed as a communist. What are you going to say about Miller and all that bunch? They have to practice. They practice the Nazi book as according to the way they speak. So we can't listen to them. We have to get out here and vote because our very democracy is at stake. And I'm happy to see that Justin Pearson won in Tennessee.
0: Yeah, he did.
1: Yes,
0: that's
1: wonderful.
0: Great.
1: Yes. And so we've just got to really get busy, all of us, and not sit around and say, I'm not going to vote. Our children's very lives and ours also is at stake, but we must think about our children coming along. And thank you, Reverend, for taking my call.
0: All right. Thank you for calling. Glad to hear your voice. Glad you got your car back. Sad that you even had to go through that. In fact, a couple of people, I see Stephanie Humphrey on channel, is on the thing saying, praise God, Miss Eunice, we've been concerned, glad to hear from you and update on your car. You love Miss Eunice. Let's go to Lee in Milwaukee, Wisconsin. Lee.
2: Hello, Reverend Sharp. How you doing there, sir?
0: I'm doing good. How are you?
2: I'm doing okay. I'm a first-time caller and stuff, and you're a blessing to
0: you. Okay. Glad to have you on. Glad you called.
2: I love the work you do, Reverend Sharp.
0: Thank you.
2: Sharp, my question for you is, if Trump is in violation of the Constitution, how come the military just can't go in there and escort his tail out of there?
0: Well, the technical reason is that they have to operate under orders, and the orders comes from who Trump appointed, and that is the Secretary of Defense, who Secretary of War headship. And who's not going to get the order. Yeah, that's the problem.
2: Yeah, he need to be court-martialed. Trump need to be court-martialed. Not a regular court, but court-martialed. He in true violation.
0: Yeah.
2: Yeah, he need to be gone.
0: Well, you keep listening to the show. Stay with us. Thank you for the call. Talking about Milwaukee, I am planning to be in Madison, Wisconsin, where they shot that brother with the mental illness, shot him. I'll be planning to be there sometime. I believe the funeral is this coming week. I'll announce more details. But those activists that's been out there marching and standing up in Madison, we are with you and coming to join you. Not take over, but coming to join you and support that family. Let's go to Keith in Atlanta, Georgia. Keith, you're keeping it real with Al Sharpton.
3: Good afternoon, Reverend Al.
0: Good afternoon.
3: Yes, sir. Thank you for taking my call. So, three things I thought about, and I'm going to be very brief. Yesterday, you guys had a conversation. You was on with the attorney and some other young man, and he was talking about taking Africa and making it a state. And, well, Africa, of course, is his own country, and it has 50 states of its own. But what he doesn't

0: had to say, that's not something you want to venture into. That's something they don't even want to venture into. That including a lot of the Africans that have come to the United States that I know of. Most of them, the ones that I know of now, because I go to church, Christian and everything, most of them are Christian, but they all vote Republican. That's not a rabbit hole you want to go into, I'm telling you. I like the way he says things. I like what he does and all that, how he speaks on everything. I commend him on that. But that's not a rabbit hole you want to go into.
1: Let me get to the next topic. I agree with you, and you are very articulate yourself. But I agree with you. I think that when you look at, as you said, Hawaii, they leave out there, which is one of the 50 states now. And I've been to Hawaii two or three times. When you get outside of the resort areas for the tourists, it is totally neglected. Same with, as you said, the Virgin Islands. They're not a state, but they are connected to the United States. But and thank you for your call. The other thing is that you don't have 50 states in Africa. You have 50 nations in Africa. These are countries, their own country. You can't just jump up and grab somebody's country, say, become a state of ours. Many of them fought to not be colonized. Ghana fought against Great Britain, Kwame Nkrumah, Saka Toure in Guinea, Jomo Kenyatta in Kenya, and the list go on. Now you're going to come back and say, well, no, we ain't going to colonize you. We're going to make you a state. It's the same thing. It takes away their self-determination, their self-affirmation. It's the same thing. Absolutely, absolutely wrong. That's why I told, you know, I think some of the ideas that he comes up with is good. Some, as you say, smart, seems to be very smart. But some things I just have to say I don't agree with. And I guess we don't all have to agree on everything. Let me also say, I think for the caller, I guess it was Keith, that talked about the why not just take Trump out with the military. I think that the whole question of process of taking Trump out is if we put the right people in the midterm elections, it will harness, limit, and put walls up around our ability to be violated by Trump. If not take him out, certainly neutralize him. And we can complain all we want. If there is not a new House of Representatives majority in November and a new Senate, but particularly the House, we're just talking. Because he'll be able to get anything through that he wants to get through. You need to deal with coming out and voting. That's what the March on Washington is about. That's what it's to energize people and give people instructions. And to register our anger. We have not even shown that. And a old guy told me once that anytime you expect people to stand up for you, when you haven't stood up for yourself, you either an imbecile or on your way to being one. I never got that. We have not shown, everybody talk about this is an outrage. Well, nobody knows it's outrage because you're sitting at home hollering at the television. We got to come out. Everybody has been out this year several times. They've had no more King's marches three or four times. Where are we? I tell you where we are, August 28th, those of us that are committed are going to be in Washington. Let me take a break, be right back. Keeping it real, Shopton, 1-877-532-5797, 775.

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1: It's Sybil Wilkes with what we need to know. In Tennessee election news, State Representative Justin Pearson, a prominent member of the Tennessee 3, won the Democratic nomination in the newly redrawn 9th Congressional District last night, defeating State Senator London Lamar. Pearson now advances to face Republican Brent Taylor, who holds the endorsement of President Trump. On Capitol Hill, Todd Blanche's nomination to serve as Attorney General looks to have a clear path towards confirmation, although Alaska Senator Lisa Murkowski announced that she will vote against Blanche's confirmation, joining Maine Senator Susan Collins in opposing the nominee. Republican Senator Bill Cassidy took to the Senate floor Friday morning, announcing he will support Blanche to serve as U.S. Attorney General on a permanent basis, ending weeks of uncertainty over whether the president's nominee could survive an erosion of GOP support over the widely disputed deal that he brokered to resolve Mr. Trump's lawsuit against the IRS in May. This announcement from the lame duck Republican senator of Louisiana arrived just as senators are trying to clear their desks ahead of their five-week break. On the other side of presidential news, a federal appeals court issued a ruling blocking the construction of President Trump's $400 million White House ballroom, concluding that congressional approval is needed for that project. And finally, the United Cajun Navy released a comprehensive 22-page investigative dossier detailing the search for 18-year-old Nolan Wells on Mississippi's Horn Island. The report includes photos, GPS coordinates, and social media posts. It's shared with prosecutors and the Wells family as state authorities continue investigating Nolan Wells' undetermined cause of death. To subscribe to my free daily newsletter, please visit SybilWilkes.com. For all the news 24/7, go to News1.com. I'm Sybil Wilkes. Be informed. Be empowered.
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14: Carl Nelson here again, family. 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
12: In the streets of D.C., the streets of Baltimore, Chicago, L.A., and anywhere else in Philadelphia, where violence is off the chain.
13: Have your say.
12: Now, when we look at the reality, when the police chief in Washington, D.C. first took office, she made a statement when she came to her first crime scene that we're going to have to start charging the parents with these crimes. They pulled her in the back room, and you ain't heard nothing come out of her mouth since, because that is the reality with us.
13: Just keep it real.
12: 77% of every black home in America is headed by a single mother. If we going to get a hold on these crimes, and you see this man has just issued the National Guard, the feds have taken over D.C., who they going to lock up? Our people.
13: Sharpton keeps it real.
14: Trump is at it again, deploying the military and National Guard to D.C. Yeah, that is a fact. You know, people talk about this is almost a police state. It is a police state in Washington. This is going to lead to some confrontations between police and citizens.
15: It's the nation's capital. It's the nation's capital.
13: From the National Action Network corporate headquarters in New York, keeping it real. It's XL Friday. And now, America's number one civil rights leader, the Reverend Al Sharpton.
14: Dallas. Keeping it real, keeping it real. I'm your host, Reverend Al Sharpton, XL Friday. And we're joined, as we are every Friday for the last hour of the week, the senior pastor of the historic King Solomon Baptist Church in Detroit, Michigan, and the head of National Expansion for National Action Network, state chair of the Michigan State Chapter, the Reverend Dr. Charles Williams II. How you doing, Reverend?
16: All is well, all is well. And, Rev, it is always good to be with you on yet another
2: Exhale Friday. Rev, we saw midterms, primaries coming up this, going on this week. And as many people have saw across the country, that these races are going to be extremely pivotal. And there are a lot of concern about...
14: Before you go further, let me ask you what I was waiting to ask you. you can get into the pivotal races around the country. But explain to us, Michigan, the data that I've seen is that El Sayad won by maybe 1% or less, and that the majority of blacks voted for his opponent, the congresswoman. Does that mean that he, El Sayad, who I know you know, you didn't endorse, but you know him, that he's got some work to do in the black community if he's going to win in November against the Republican? Because for the black community not to have been with him in the primaries, if I were him, I'd be concerned about that.
2: Yeah, no, I think it's a huge concern. I mean, we've already seen rumblings of the Republican front runner, or the Republican candidate, actually, Mike Rogers, who's already making inroads into black communities across the state of Michigan. But I mean, yeah, I mean, he was in Detroit just last week. I mean, he's in Detroit campaigning in Detroit. But I do think that it can be overcome. I think part of that being overcoming is that black folks in across the state of Michigan know what's at stake nationally. You got the case that's happening in Mississippi where you've got policies that are being dismantled by the Trump regime, and black folks want to know you're going to fight on those issues. I think there's a huge concern, and he's going to have to message that. He's going to have conversation about that, and he's going to have to be sincere about that, because I don't think, and what this also kind of shows, is that black folks are not necessarily as in tuned in or are necessarily have a strong opinion about this whole conversation about AIPAC and Israel and Palestine. Human rights are always a part of our plank as African-American, as folks in the African-American community. But there's so many atrocities that are happening human right-wise in our own neighborhoods that the concern is, like the old song says, charity, or the old description says, charity starts at home. And so he's going to have to talk about what he's going to do to show leadership at home, what he's going to do to show leadership on John Lewis Voting Rights Act. That's got to be a part of his conversation. Or what he's going to do, George Floyd Police Accountability Act, what he's going to do to stop Trump in this whole surge attack against DEI all across the country. Make sure opening up opportunities for young people to colleges and open up opportunities for business class folk to get contracts and to be a part of opening up or have a solid business. That's the conversation he's going to have to come with. But he's not going to be able to come saying, I want everybody to have money and I'm holding up the socialist planks and I'm going to do everything I can to be the pro-Palestine senator. That's not going to cut it. And I hope that he heard that when he saw the overwhelming amount of Michiganders and Detroiters across the state of Michigan, black folks across the state of Michigan, pull their plank for somebody who they were so dogged against because of the money they took from AIPAC.
14: The attempt to unite, I understand they're going to have a unity come together either tonight or tomorrow. He had to do more work than just show unity, would you not think?
2: Well, unfortunately, Rev, these parties, I tell you the truth, they trip me out, because the attempt to unify was to invite Pete Buttigieg, who lives in West Michigan, and some other folks who, quite honestly, just don't necessarily have a cachet into the African-American community across the state of Michigan, to come together and help for.
14: Hello? I think we lost. Something happened with your connection. I think we lost his connection. Let me go to the phones while you get him straight. Let's go to RT in St. Louis, Missouri. RT.
5: Yes, sir. Thanks for taking my call, Reverend Sharpton. Today, well, a couple of weeks ago, I thought about a scripture in the Bible. It's John chapter 4, verse 8 says, God is love. And so what I thought, Reverend Sharpton, was back in the 70s and up to the mid-80s, 99.99% of black music was about love and relationships, whether you're talking about the Stylistics, the Shy Lights, Heat Wave, Commodores, Kool & Gang, Compunction. 99.99% of black music was about love and relationships. But when you listen to our young people's music, and I listen to it all the time, the word love is nowhere even in the song. Instead, they're singing about sex, money, violence, and material things, and calling each other H's and B's. And you pointed it out multiple times. There is no other race of people, Chinese, Japanese, Africans, who refer to themselves as in those negative, illustrations other than us, you know. So I'll wrap it up by saying this because I want to take up my 2 minutes. If our young people decide that they don't want to have nothing to do with love, then they just going to have to deal with the consequences. Thanks for taking my call, Reverend Sharpton.
14: Very good call. I agree with you. Very good call. And I see that Disco Brian Davis, you back with us, Reverend Williams?
2: I'm with you, Rev.
14: Disco Brian says Mike Rogers is reaching out to Haley Stevens voters. That was the Democrat that ran against him, for you that don't know. And his pitch is, quote, El Said is fighting for Palestine, I'm fighting for Michigan, end of quote. He's pivoting against MAGA and toward the middle. If he does that, wow, that could be a real problem.
2: I mean, it could be a problem, not because black folk are going to go in the poll. See, I think that's what we got on there, what people don't, the Democrats hadn't really got. They just hadn't really understood it. Not because black folks going to go run to the polls and start plunking for Republicans, but because black folks will just say, I'm going to sit this out. It'll be all right. I'm going to let it work out how it's going to work out. You go all over the country every election. I go all over the state and some throughout the Midwest and a little bit throughout the country during the election. We have to help people understand the urgency. That urgency that we create and that urgency that we explain when we expose how important the election is, that's what get folks to the polls. Well, if folk don't feel worried, scared, or even concerned about the person who possibly will be getting elected, they'll just sit out. And that's not what we want. And then we get a sit out, we get a low voter turnout, we don't create a drumbeat, and it can affect the rest of the ticket because it can affect the person who's running for governor, attorney general, secretary of state, and so on and so on. So this is the fight that we're up against. I do still think the matter is urgent. And while he may be playing a sheep in wolf's clothing, we've got to know very clearly that even if we may not necessarily be painted in the issue of Palestine, or even be concerned of aligning ourselves with the DSA or the Democratic Socialists of America, we do know that whether it's a Democratic Socialist or whether it's a Democrat, it's still a Democrat. We need to make sure we get them across the line.
14: That down through the last several years, has El Said worked with the NAN Detroit chapter? Has he been to your rallies on Saturday? I mean, give me kind of picture on.
2: I will say El Said, he launched his campaign at King Solomon Baptist Church I pastor. He called me and asked me to do it. I said no problem. We rented the church to him. And he did come and launch his campaign there. He came back after that, and he also spoke to National Action Network on the Saturday Action Rally, took some tough questions and talked to a lot of folks. And then, of course, when he ran for governor, he did the same. Unfortunately, when he was a public health official, though, he just never stayed anywhere long enough for him to really make any real changes or really do anything that was really strong that benefited the community. He mitigated some circumstances. He was there for about a year and a half, and then he was off to running for something else. That's a little bit problematic, and I'm just keeping it real because that's what the show is. And hopefully people can understand, though, he does have some talent. He does have a good mind. We can get him across this line. It's just going to take a lot of work, and the Democrats are going to have to straighten up and fly right.
14: Let's take a break on that one. Keeping it real. Shopton Williams. Be right back.
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17: It's Sybil Wilkes with what we need to know. In Jackson, Mississippi, municipal leaders are calling for an immediate federal intervention after a young African-American woman was found hanging from a tree in the backyard of a vacant home. Jackson City Councilman Kenneth Stokes formally petitioned the United States Attorney's Office to investigate the August 3rd death of 29-year-old Tasia Fortune, seeking to determine whether the case represents a homicide as he prepares to meet with local fire officials. Tennessee voters have chosen their major party nominees in what's being called an historic gubernatorial contest. United States Senator Marsha Blackburn secured the Republican nomination for governor Thursday night, defeating Congressman John Rose and State Representative Monty Fitz. Blackburn will advance to face Democratic nominee and Memphis City Councilwoman Jerry Green in the upcoming November general election, guaranteeing that Tennessee will, at long last, elect its first female governor in state history. At the White House, President Trump signed executive orders attempting to restrict birthright citizenship and eliminate birth tourism. Speaking from the Oval Office, he asserted the 14th Amendment protections were designed for the children of enslaved individuals and now long outdated. The order targets children of foreign diplomatic personnel, foreign adversaries, and individuals born in U.S. territories. And finally, thousands of Howard University students are filling residence halls across campus as move-in day finally gets underway. Officially in Washington, D.C. Interim President Dr. Wayne Frederick welcomed the incoming students, including roughly 200 freshmen who were officially reinstated after being de-enrolled over the missed payment deadlines. Other affected students have been offered alternative placement across regional university systems. To subscribe to my free daily newsletter, please visit SybilWilkes.com. For all the news 24/7, go to News1.com. I'm Sybil Wilkes. Be informed. Be empowered.
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0: co-host, Rev Williams, where has the younger, more active black clergy and activists been in your assessment around the country, both Michigan race and other races? What are you hearing?
1: Around a lot of the newer candidates. And I think it's for, I mean, that's, for all intents and purposes, it's well understood. I mean, there are blacks, there was a large contingent of, not the majority, but there was a contingent of African-American folks who supported Abdul Sayed, as well as there are folks who are in this, this what I would consider almost a political movement. We see this kind of pop up every few years, you know. I mean, I don't know. I know you remember the Occupy movement, right? When a lot of young folks kind of popped up, started occupying in parks, and then all of a sudden you saw another little movement pop, a big movement pop up, where young people was interrupting, you know, mainline Democrats and such speeches and stuff. It kind of the impetus for what we know now as the Black Lives Matter movement, right? And now you got this DSA thing, right? So, I mean, you know, I mean, smart people. And then I don't think I'm not taking anything from it. But politics is not just what it seems. There's always a strategy behind everything that is done. And I think even when we think about the civil rights movement all the way up until now, there were different twists and turns that must be analyzed. And unfortunately, sometimes the naivety of folks who would kind of cut their nose off to spite their face is concerning. So I do see there are a lot of folks who are highly energized around a lot of the tenets and around a lot of the policies and a lot of the anti-establishment, which is really the unfortunate part, because you need folks who are established to help you move forward. So why would you be anti-establishment when the established folks are the ones who have understood what to do to make things move, to get us where we are today?
0: Well, and especially when folks had to fight to get established, right. And then you're gonna get mad when they get established. It makes you wonder what is it? Makes you want to holler, throw up both your hands.
1: Yeah.
0: Let's go to Raj in Cleveland, Ohio. Raj, you're keeping it real with Shopton and Williams. Raj?
2: Hello?
0: I don't hear. Yes, okay, yes. I hear Hello? You now. Yeah.
2: Okay, sorry about that. Yeah, I had called the other day. Real quick, Red, the one Egyptian leader I was thinking of the other day was Anwar Sadat. And he was you're right, he did get executed by his own, a radical Islamist, which is, El Said. I'm not saying he was that, but he was for the people, so I don't know what they felt like. He sold out to the Anwar Sadat, sold out to American interests or capitalist interests. So, but that was the name I was thinking of. But as far as this establishment candidates and El Said or progressive candidates, I'm still for progressive more so, because it makes me think of people like politicians like Joe Manchin and Kyrsten Sinema, who voted consistently, doggedly against John Lewis Act and Voting Rights Act. And those two were the ones who held it up. They held up both of those acts from being passed or bills from being passed. And they were heavily compromised by the corporate donors. So that kind of makes me a little leery of the APEC candidates.
0: I don't understand. You mean of anybody that gets APEC money?
2: Kind of, yeah. I mean, I'm kind of like on the fence a little bit because Joe Biden, he did pass massive record infrastructure bill, and he received APEC money. But I have my suspicions about APEC because
3: exactly
2: there's too many politicians that are moderate and they don't move far enough in the direction that the more the people on the ground needs to be moved. You know, you know what I mean? Like, as far as especially, okay, if you're talking about blacks getting rights, I don't know how hard they're fighting. APEC would fight for that. Or
0: right.
2: Muslims or, you know, other ethnic groups or minority groups. I don't know how far they'll go in their fight to stand up for those groups, not because they may not want to, but because they're in a compromised position.
0: Yeah, well, I think they're not set up for that, to fight. For I mean, from what I don't know. I don't know much about APEC, never dealt with them, but I know a lot of people that has. I just don't understand the lopsided kind of, we want to fight against bigotry for us, but not for others. That don't wash too well with me.
2: Yeah, and that's what I see with some candidates versus other candidates. Like, I don't know if I think Kamala was, I don't know if she was APEC. She was, may have been J Street. J Street is supposed to be more of a grassroots oriented type of funding group, which, if that's true, I'm more for J Street than I am, a lot more for J Street than I am for APEC, because APEC is like a little bit too lukewarm for me, for my liking.
0: And plus
2: they're sponsored a genocide.
0: Well, what's going on in Gaza, that's undisputed what's going on there. You're right. Thank you for your call. 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

0: I'm your host, Reverend Al Sharpton, and we're back. 1-877-532-5797. 1-877-532-5797. And of course, our co-host is the Reverend Dr. Charles Williams II. Don't forget to watch Politics Nation with Al Sharpton tomorrow, Saturday, and Sunday, 5 p.m. Eastern Time. I'm going to have on several members of the Congressional Black Caucus both nights. I want to break down on what their vote is going to be on critical issues, how we're going to deal with these midterm now that we're going into voter confusion, how we deal with the polls, how they going to deal with this whole question of Trump. One of the congresspeople chair of the Black Caucus I'm going to have on, going to have a senator from Maryland. It's going to be a great show Saturday and Sunday. And then, of course, you that are in the New Jersey, New York, Connecticut area, meet me in the morning, the Saturday Action Rally in Harlem at 6 Hancock Place, which is really 124th and Morningside Drive. You want to be there. The rally is 9 a.m. to 11 a.m. You want to be there 8 o'clock to get a good seat, and I'll be looking for you. You that are not in the vicinity can watch it live on Impact Television on NationalActionNetwork.net live stream on YouTube/NAN and on AME Zion Network. Also, we still have some buses left to fill, or some cities we can give a bus for the big march on Washington, August 28th in Washington, D.C. At Lincoln Memorial. You want to be there. 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And in order to get your seat on a bus or to organize one, go to www.nationalactionnetwork.net, www.nationalactionnetwork.net. And or you can go and call the toll-free number 1-877-626-4651, 1-877-626-4651. Reverend Williams, what's going on with Detroit National Action Network in the morning?
1: You can join us tomorrow, 10 a.m. at the historic King Solomon Baptist Church, 6114th Street. We're signing folks up for the March on Washington. We still have just a few seats available for you in Michigan. If we need to jump on another, if we need to grab another bus, we'll get another one. But right now, we're looking pretty good. Want you to make sure that you sign up and be there 10 a.m. at the historic King Solomon Baptist Church. Going to recap the election and prepare for the general election. Now, we're not broadcasting online because I got a message tomorrow that's going to be hot. So join us tomorrow, 10 a.m. at the historic King Solomon Baptist Church.
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2: Bishop, you hear the way he introduced me? I'm waiting.
3: Yes, ma'am.
2: Good afternoon, our Honorable Reverend Dr. Professor Al Sharpton and Reverend Dr. Charles Williams, where the Midwest is the best. NAN is focused. Our Greater Cleveland chapter, we're focused on getting our 18 to 35-year-olds, getting them out to vote. Now, our March on Washington buses consists of youth and young adults. Parents are excited to have their children travel with them. Said they wanted them to be a part of their movement and experience being around Reverend Dr. Al Sharpton. I thought they were excited to be around me this time. But anyway, Reverend Dr. Bishop, E.T. Cavendish, it's mule time. Come on, Bishop.
3: Dr. Al Sharpton.
0: Yes, sir.
3: Dr. Charles Williams.
1: Yes, sir.
3: Oh, my mule, my brother.
1: I got you. I got
3: the
1: you, brother.
3: The number one of the commandments is the one of thou shalt not have any other God before me. The convicted felon Donald J. Trump's administration has not only broken the thou shalt not lie, thou shalt not steal, and thou shalt not kill, but they have broken the first one. Thou shalt not have any other God before me. Money is the God of this racist, bigoted, white, nationalist, supremacist organization, administration. Their God is not God, G-O-D, but G-O-L-D, gold. They have zero concern that the love of money is the root cause of all evil. All they say, give me some root. We learned this week that there is a person in this administration whose sole job is to perennially call millionaires and billionaires for money to help the boss, Trump, fund his gold project, reflection pool, gold ballroom, gold statues, and a $400 million plane from the dictator of Qatar. To hell with you struggling to buy food for your family. Forget trying to purchase gas or drive your car. Pay your mortgage, child care, spiraling inflation, and trying to pay your bills. None of that is of any concern for convicted Donald J. Trump. His major and only concern is for his own selfish, narcissistic self and his self-serving rich family. His obscene, stupid, unnecessary, unplanned war against Iran has extracted some $30 to $40 billion from the American taxpayers. Hardly anything left for health care, child care, affordable housing. His pet golden arches have cost taxpayers

0: What a travesty. What a shame. Never in a million years will we have such a flawed president of the United States than this fraudulent, hypocritical, and diabolical, degenerate human being. I have with us today Dr. Sharpton, one of your greatest fans, Brother Fred Perkins. The other day, Dr. Marcia McCoy lifted you up as an illustrious and distinguished leader. The Reverend Dr. Sharpton, as a leader, she said, is a leader amongst leaders. Without one iota or scintilla of a doubt, history will indelibly record that he, the Reverend Dr. Al Sharpton, is one of the greatest civil rights leaders of all time. Sharpton's brilliance, his phenomenal leadership skills, his courage, his honesty, and impeccable integrity sets him apart as one of the most powerful and influential voices of these times. Having been blessed to have been on this planet for nearly 100 years, Dr. Sharpton, I've seen them come and go, and not too many fit the stature of Dr. Martin Luther King Jr., who, in my opinion, was one of the greatest of all time. The Frederick Douglasses, the W.W. Du Boises, the A. Philip Randolphs, the Thurgood Marshalls, the Jesse Lewis Jackson, Barack Obama, Rosa Parks, the Ella Baker, the Michelle Obama, Carter Woodson, Jane Weldon Johnson, Walter White, Roy Wilkins, to name a few. The esteemed Reverend Dr. Al Sharpton, in my humble opinion, is one of the greatest civil rights leaders of all time. He is the mastermind for these particular times. I thoroughly approve this message, and my message on this lioness, racist, corrupt, colluded, bigoted, white national supremacist, convicted Donald Felon will continue next week. Thank you, Doctor.
1: All right. Thank you, Bishop. Thank you, Bishop. Thank you, Bishop. And I love to end our week with the Bishop. And I think that it is always heartwarming when I hear him end us. And I believe that we need to always get guidance from those that are, in my opinion, leading the way. I think that it is important. You know, the Bible says, and I'm a believer of the Bible, Reverend Williams, Bible says, honor thy mother and father that your days may be long. Didn't say their days.
2: That's right.
1: You get blessed by honoring your mother and father. And too many of us don't honor not only our mother and father, we don't honor the elders in our community. Even
2: That's
1: if
2: right.
1: we try to do something differently from them, we may have a different mode or different style or different way of doing things. They paved the way for us. And if you don't honor that, you don't honor the journey you took advantage of, and it's going to come back to haunt you. Because I tell young people in Nash Action Network and when I speak at colleges and all, that you getting up every day getting older. Don't make your whole thing be on how old you are. You getting up every day. Try missing a day and see how old you are. So the question is not your age. The question is what you're doing with your age. What you're doing with the time you have. You can be young and irrelevant. You can be old and be right on point. And I love closing with our own Bishop Kavanaugh. All right, I hear the music. I'm going to have to go. Let me thank Reverend Charles Williams. Let me thank
2: you.
1: All of you that called in, listened in, you that called in and couldn't get through but hung in there anyhow. Remember, whatever you do, wherever you go, however you feel, tell somebody, tell anybody, tell everybody. Reverend Al told you personally, keep it real. Keep it real. Keep it real.
3: Keep it real.
1: I'll talk to you Monday.

0: Momentum took an unexpected downturn as the national job creation stalled last month. The Labor Department's monthly employment report Friday morning reveals the economy unexpectedly shed 23,000 non-farm payroll jobs in July, defying Wall Street expectations of 83,000 new positions created. The national unemployment rate ticked down slightly from 4.2% to 4.1%, while the unemployment rate for African American workers stood at 6.3%, showing little or no change compared to the month before. On Capitol Hill, the Senate is attempting to wrap up critical legislative business before departing Washington for a five-week recess. Senate Majority Leader John Thune expressed hope the lawmakers can pass a stopgap government funding bill alongside a comprehensive Russia sanctions package. Thune is likely breathing a sigh of relief since Republican Senator Cassidy announced Friday morning he will vote to confirm Todd Blanche as Attorney General of the United States. In Mississippi, the United Cajun Navy released a detailed 22-page report compiled evidence gathered during the search for 18-year-old Nolan Wells. This dossier includes GPS coordinates, video footage, and social media records collected near Horn Island following Nolan Wells' 4th of July disappearance. While the group notes the information remains unverified, copies were submitted to law enforcement, prosecutors, and the Wells family as the cause of death of Nolan remains undetermined. And finally, tech giant Meta has been hit with a massive financial penalty over youth safety. A New Mexico judge ordered the parent company of Facebook and Instagram to pay $567 million into a state child mental health fund, ruling that Meta's social platform significantly contributed to a mental health crisis among young people. Meta strongly disputed the ruling and announced plans to appeal. To subscribe to my free daily newsletter, please visit SybilWilks.com. For all the news 24/7, go to NewsOne.com. I'm Sybil Wilks. 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Be empowered.
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2: 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Economic

0: name is DL.
1: What did you set this on, hell? You gotta make her say my name one time here.
0: My name is DL.
2: Ladies and gentlemen, put your hands together for DL.
1: If you're in New York, I'm here right now. I am two shows tonight at the City Winery, two shows tomorrow, and one show Sunday. I don't know what New York they're seeing, but this New York that I'm seeing right now is on fire right now.
3: It's on fire.
1: All the big cities are like San Francisco. I was there a little while ago. All the big cities are like coming back. I don't know what they did with the homeless people. I don't know what happened.
3: Oh, they're still there. They're just hidden. No, I'm just kidding.
1: I don't know what they did with them, because I swear to God. But, you know, the two cities, the interesting thing is the two cities with the biggest population of homeless populations are Los Angeles and New York. And they also have the largest number of millionaires and billionaires. So I think, what does it say that there is obscene wealth with abject poverty in the same space?
3: Yeah.
1: Yeah. And I don't think...
3: But that's why I love the fact of what he's doing there in that particular city is incredible. And the fact that it's the first time that it's been done on this level to super serve the community there in New York, which, you know, I don't have to tell you, you have a place there. You know how it can be, especially when you start going uptown, you know, in some of those areas, Harlem, there have always been food deserts and the like. And he's doing everything he can to rectify that.
1: I will say this, that... And when people, they make the mistake of, well, it's just a city. New York, there are only 10 states with a larger deep GDP than the city of New York. There are only a few states. New York has more, the city of New York has a bigger population than 75% of the United States of America. So you can tell yourself that it's easy to do. It's bigger than Mississippi and Alabama combined. It has a higher GDP. Then you could throw the Dakotas in there and they're still bigger than them too. So this is all about desire. And I will say this, that even if you look, this Abdul El Saad, the doctor in young man in Michigan, the thing that they're saying that I think gives people pause isn't just their religion, it's the things that they're talking about. They have a populist agenda that America, if it were a white guy saying it, one, I don't think they would believe it. Because they've heard white guys lie to them before. They ain't never heard brown guys lie to them on this level. They've never heard that. And I think in addition to the fact that people want a change, and it's a change of the way people, the names, the ideology, we have seen with people who are Catholics and Protestants and Christians, we've seen what they've done. We've seen what they've done. And I think, you know, the way that they're talking, and the reporter asking, do you support Israel? Do you support Israel being a state? He said, that has nothing to do with the fact I don't think Israel should be, we should be paying for Israel. I don't think we should have, that our money should go to them. Or Egypt or anywhere else. I mean, one thing is, these are the dudes who went to our school. They're very bright men. And people were fighting in Iran. The reason Iran is giving us hell is because they have a 94% literacy rate. They're top 10 in science and chemistry. We read at the fifth grade level. We messed around, started a fight with tech support. And wondering why we get, you know what I mean? So, happy birthday to DeMar DeRozan. Happy birthday to Charlize Theron. Happy birthday to David Mann. Happy birthday to David Duchovny. Happy birthday to Chico Benjamin Spencer on Half and Half. Happy birthday to Tobin Bell, Jigsaw. Happy birthday to Wayne Knight, Newman on Seinfeld. Happy birthday to Harold Perrineau. Happy birthday to Mike Trout. Happy birthday to Kyler Murray. Happy birthday to Jalen Hurts. Happy birthday posthumously to Ralph Bunche, the very first African-American to win a Nobel Peace Prize and a very rowdy school. Now, like, Ralph Bunche, well, you went to Ralph Bunche, ooh, damn. Yeah. Happy birthday to Carl Switzer, Alfalfa on Little Rascals, and happy birthday to Gangsta Boo. Those are all posthumously, of course. We have a great show lined up for you. Jaden will tell us what's trending, and it is Friday. You can't hit happy hour the club. No worries. We're going to bring the party straight to you with the Hughley House Party on the D.L. Hughley Show right now. Here's Monica.

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We will cover today's top stories with what's trending. That'll be up after Tim's. It's the D.L. Hughley Show.

0: Check this out. It's Eric Benet, Dave Hollister, Jaheim, Q Parker, Tone Stiff, and Jay Brown, all bringing the vibes to the One Voyage 2026, along with yours truly, me, D.L. 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Jasmine, tell us what's trending.
1: Well, there's a video circulating on social media that's gone viral of a young black girl who apparently, according to what they've posted, went to a sleepover with a group of white girls who then proceeded to beat her up. And all you see is her lying on the bed, screaming, asking for help, and all of those things. And the white girls are basically just wailing on her. And the person who posted this is basically saying, listen, this is why we tell you not to do this. Don't. I know you think that they're your friends, but if you are the only one, don't go. Now, I don't know if you can use a blanket statement like that for everybody because everybody has different relationships, but I do think that there is something to be said here about what is happening in this country.
0: Let me see. As the only one who's never betrayed his people. Jasmine, you spent the night at white people's house before, right?
1: I have.
0: Junius, you spent the night at white people's house before, right?
2: Definitely, yes.
0: Skip, you're 60%, 40% white, right?
3: Yeah, but not as a child.
0: I'm the only one. Now, wait, I'm the only one.
3: Not as a child. I was grown.
0: You don't get more white as you get older. You were always 40% white.
3: No, I'm just talking about I didn't spend the night over white people's house until
0: everywhere
3: I was grown.
0: You go is white people. You're 40% white. You can't avoid it. You know what, Skip? Yeah. If I was you, I'd watch you around you. That's what I would do. I'm just saying. Be careful with yourself.
1: Anyway, also trending, this is interesting, a debate on social media about whether or not when you're planning a first date, if it's okay if a guy sends an Uber to pick you up instead of picking you up on his own. So that's the question on social media. A lot of people fall, you know, on either side. My thing is, I don't want anybody to know where I live, not until I meet you, period. So I'm going to get myself there, and then we'll figure it out from there.
0: Yeah, I also think that it's just, you know, it just depends on what era, what generation you are. Because, you know, a lot of people, I know people don't even, kids don't even have cars. They just have Uber cars. So it's, you know, so, all right, coming
1: yeah, but
0: up.
1: Even then, there you go.
0: What were you going to say? Even in what?
1: And that's what's trending. That's what I was going to say.
0: I thought you were going to drop a pearl of wisdom for us.
1: Nah.
0: You stopped me from getting
1: to pearl before. So
0: all right, give it up. Coming up. We're bringing you the Hughley Fox Party. That jumps off in 5 minutes. This is the D.L. Hughley Show.
4: D.L. Hughley and his hilarious co-host, Jasmine Sanders.
1: Your pants are always high.
0: My pants are not high. They're shorter, but I don't wear them. Be quiet. You don't know what you're talking about.
4: Skip Cheatham.
3: Ain't nothing wrong with that boy. Just get him a tourniquet.
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3: Yeah, you, D.L. Hughley.
4: DJ Lucci. And Special K.
5: Hey, periods don't stop nothing but a sentence.
0: Yeah, there you go. See, there goes this. But he's slow. He don't.
3: I look like a crime scene in here.
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9: 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Tragedy thrives on that one bad decision, one unnecessary risk, one moment of believing that it couldn't possibly happen to me. There was a time in our past when our main concentration was on survival. Our elders were considered strict when they would not allow us to go to anyone's house before everyone in that house was checked out. They firmly believed that the company we keep in our youth will determine the outcome of our future, and they were bound and determined that every generation would do better than the one before. Oftentimes, when a young person's future is interrupted by tragedy, it serves as a wake-up call to remind us to accept the reality that we are uniquely different from other cultures. Understanding that difference obligates us to make certain that our young survive so that they too can experience a future.
8: 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What's your...
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0: Did you see Nicki Minaj yesterday?
1: I did. I'm so sick of her.
0: Man. Now, I'm asking you, this is a serious question. If somebody who's married to a pedophile and has a pedophile brother and supports a pedophile, is she violating some kind of restraining order?
2: All y'all can't be in the same room together. I'm just saying.
0: I'm pretty sure that can't happen, right? Who's that behind you? Is Chris Hansen, the Catch a Predators, right there.
3: We are bringing the party to you with the Googly House Party. The Jazz Report is coming up in about 10 minutes. Now we're going right back to the party.

0: That wraps up this hour's Hugh Leal's party. We're going to bring the party to you every single hour. Now it's time for the Jazzy Report.
1: Ooh. According to a report from the Labor Department, U.S. employers cut 23,000 jobs in July, and job gains for the two previous months were weaker than initially reported. The unemployment rate dipped to 4.1%, but only because more than 260,000 people dropped out of the workforce.
0: Do you know what also happened? The market went up, too. And people don't seem to understand. With AI, they can cut labor force because of AI and still make money. So even though you're not working, very rich people are still getting rich.
2: Yep.
1: Yes, they are.
0: So and, you had to have this election, right?
1: You had to have it. Here's something else you had to have. They say more than 170,000 borrowers who say they were misled by for-profit colleges will see $11 billion in federal student loans.
0: There you go.
1: Debt basically wiped away after a federal appeals court refused the Education Department's request for more time to process their claims. Now, under a 2022 settlement that was reached during the Biden administration, the government had until early 2026 to rule on these defense claims or automatically cancel the loans. Well, they missed the deadline. No shocker there.
2: That's what you get.
1: That's what you get.
0: Okay. Remember the young white dudes that, okay. We've had some great callers this week, and if you missed them, do not worry. It is What Did Happen Was Friday. We get into those calls directly. It's the D.L. Hughley Show.
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18: So this traffic update brought to you by the Ouch Guy, 877-911. Out in Maryland, 270 Spur northbound, just after the Beltway, actually an accident. That one has been moved to the left shoulder. Also out in Virginia, 95 northbound in Woodbridge, we've got an accident moved to the right shoulder. Watch out here as you move towards Prince William Parkway. The 3rd Street Tunnel, northbound and southbound, is actually moving slow, especially northbound. 18-minute delays between D Street Northwest moving over towards New York Avenue, which New York Avenue inbound down between 4th Street and Northeast, moving up towards the 3rd Street Tunnel is actually a slow traffic situation. Insurance companies play games, but JB the Ouch Guy doesn't. He fights for every dollar you deserve. No excuses, no nonsense. Call 877-OUCH-911. That's 877-OUCH-911. We got showers in the forecast and thunderstorms as we move into this evening for

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3: And we're back.

0: That was Daniel Caesar, Best Part Monday. What had happened was a second grade teacher in Alabama was arrested for child abuse of her 12-year-old son. Take a listen.
1: The video was clandestinely captured by another family member who has given us permission to show it to you. It appears to be a parent attempting to physically discipline her child. The sheriff's office now confirms the woman is the mother of the 12-year-old son that is about to be struck with a strap or a belt 22 times, the beating lasting about 15 seconds, and it is difficult to watch. The woman then pulls the child up from the sofa by his hair, then unleashes a torrent of profanity.
2: Get off! Get off!
3: Everybody else is saying
1: This video has also been viewed by investigators with the Mobile County Sheriff's Office, who identify her as 44-year-old Randy Nicole Staples of Grand Bay. But some viewers may recognize her as Mrs. Nicole Staples, a second-grade teacher at Cottage Hill Christian Academy.
0: Was this abuse or discipline? I don't think it's fair to ask.

0: artist, but it's the only one I have, so I have to. So, do you think it was abuse or discipline? Put that question to you. You said,
1: "Well, me myself, he ain't no telling what he did, and he probably needed his ass whooped because these kids now that's growing up need good ass whoopings, and they shouldn't have never took that out no way. So, hey." And whoever did the video, they should have whooped their ass for videoing it.
2: Man, I just got to know, are they crazy? Man, spare the rod, spoil the child. 15 seconds, I got whooped for about 15 minutes and still had to go clean up after. That mama did what she's supposed to do. She better whoop them now so the police don't whoop them later.
3: First, I'd like to say hello, everybody, and I enjoy the show. I think what DL and I used to get was abusive because my mom used to wake me up to... She used to wake me up and she used to catch me when I'm coming out of the tub. I always have to catch my oldest. But I'm a better person for it. And I think the police and the government, they go too far. They'll tell you you can't whip your children, but then they'll turn around and they'll kill them. So I don't think it's a piece of that at all.
4: Man, I feel that they don't want us to discipline our children because they want to have control over that too. I think that if a child needs to be disciplined, he needs to be disciplined. The Bible says, spare the rod is for the child. That's what they want us to do because they want to take control of our kids.
5: You know, I'm of the generation where kids used to get beatings in extension cords and all those things. And it wasn't right then and it's not right now. I mean, if you consider if a man were to take a belt and beat a woman and strike a woman like 20-something times, that would be domestic abuse. And so to me, it's the same thing when you do it to a child. So who protects the kid? And although I don't really necessarily agree with soft parenting, I think there's a way to discipline a kid without using corporal punishment. I just think it's just wrong. It's just wrong. So I know a lot of people will disagree, and they'll probably say, well, it's based on whatever the kid did. But I think it's a different way to handle it. That just, it broke my heart.
4: It's only abuse if the parent is angry or mad at the time. And it doesn't take 22 minutes. So it only becomes abuse when the parent is angry or mad.
6: Well, first of all, I was born in 74. So I'm definitely from that, you know, the era where you got beat and disciplined. And I have a successful 21-year-old, and she has been disciplined, you know, to the extent necessary. That's absolutely ridiculous to me. You don't take, you know, your anger out on the child. It's about disciplining them, and maybe 5 hits or 4 hits, but 22 to me seems absolutely a bit excessive.
0: 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It is the D.L. 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

0: So it is what it was Friday. Tuesday, what happened was, who do you think is responsible for the recent outbreak of cyclospora, the parasite that's killed two Americans and have sickened thousands, tens of thousands? Who do you think is responsible for it? We asked you that. You said?
1: The Trump administration is for it. Measles is back on the rise. Chicken pox is back on the rise. A lot of disease that we've, you know, has been done away with is back again. So it's the Trump administration, the dumb sycophants that he got working for him, is the reason for all of these diseases that we had eradicated. So I blame Trump and his whole administration. That's who's responsible.
2: About the Trump for going in and firing at people at the USDA and CDC, he fired all the MDs, all the PhDs, got rid of all the doctors and the scientists, and put it in people in places who have no idea what's going on, and now the deaths coming up. No, this administration is responsible for this.
3: Stupid ass president got something to do with this.
4: Hey, I like to say, you know, DL, you make a very valid point. All of these Doge, it's all that Doge stuff, D-O-G-E, all of that, all those cuts. Look how we had that measles, big, widespread measles outbreak. Now we got this, I can't even say the word, but the thing linked to the lettuce. There was something else before, too. You know, I'm coming to see that all of those cuts that they made, they wind up realizing that the cuts were bad. They went about it wrong. It's okay if you want to make government more efficient, but you got to go about it the right way, and they never did.
5: You know, I feel like that the people who spray the pesticide should be held accountable. And anybody who gets sick from that should be able to sue.
6: I think it's Bobby Kennedy Jr. and Donald Trump. That's who's responsible for it.
0: Also, you know, we haven't had a director of the CDC in about a year and a half. Who will be in charge of this? So look at how well stuff is going. We got more of what it happened was in about 10 minutes on the D.L. Hughley Show right now. Here's

0: That was Drew Hill, the Brat, and JD in my bed. We got more of this week's best calls coming up after Drake. It's the DL Hugo Show.
1: You used to call me on my. You used to.
0: Yeah.

0: That was Drake, Hotline Bling. Wednesday, what had happened was a couple convicted of child neglect for letting their six-year-old son ride his scooter for 4 minutes to the park alone. Wow. Should the parents be charged? We asked you that. You said?
1: I don't think the parents should be charged for that. Might be a little neglect or a little, you know, but I don't see where they should be held. I mean, sent to court, you know, or maybe charged. Like when we were coming up, we just know to be back before the street light come on. My mom and dad didn't care where we went as long as we come back. And I know it's different times now because there's more pedophiles out there, but I think maybe a stern talking to, but, you know, they call them cage-free kids now for a reason.
2: I know me personally, I wouldn't do that. And I have two daughters. Ain't no way I'm letting my daughter, even if I had a son, do that foolishness. That's crazy.
3: I would not allow. I have a five-year-old. He turns 6 this September. And just looking at him, I cannot afford to let him go outside by himself unsupervised.
4: In all honesty, I think that the child should be taken away. Like, there's so much stuff going on in the world today with kids and just in general. And, like, why would you let your kid ride to the 6 years old to the park by themselves? 4 minutes away, 1 minute away, like, it don't matter. I think they definitely should have been charged.
0: And then, of course, yesterday we asked a hairstylist, an African hairstylist, refused to put blonde braids in an eight-year-old's hair, even though the child's mother requested his. Listen to the audio.
5: No, I'm not doing blonde. You say she's eight. She's not getting no blonde. No blonde.
6: So this is my child.
5: It doesn't matter.
6: I asked you, could you do color on top of her hair? You should be able to do that.
5: No, we don't do. I don't do blonde hair. I don't, for especially for kids. How old are you? Maybe your mama's like, how old are you? You are eight. You see, again, she's eight. No, it's a no.
6: But what's the problem with her having blonde in her hair?
5: Jesus
6: if
5: Christ.
6: I want her to have blonde in her
5: what
6: hair,
5: type of
6: this
5: problem
6: is my child.
5: Is this? What type of problem is this, eh?
0: Was the hairstylist out of line for refusing the mother request, or is the customer always right? We asked you that. You said?
7: If that parent feels that her daughter wants blonde hair, depending on age, appropriateness, then that's what the actual proprietor should have done. She should not have given her attitude. There are a lot of us out here who are paying for things, but a lot of us will say, okay, what do you think if my daughter gets this in her hair? And then that's when we ask for their opinion. But if she says, okay, I'd like a little blonde in her hair, then put her a little streak in there and be happy about it and just charge her and keep going.
8: I'm a hairdresser of 41 years. This is my 41st. I don't color children's hair. Never have, never will. And I have turned down children in middle school getting color. I don't do them either. My customers trust my opinion, and I do class of customers. I don't do that low class looking hair. And I've been doing it 41 years. And my work is published in a major hair book that is circulated over the world.
9: It was a situation that just came out recently where a little boy wore a skirt to school and the people sent them home. I'm just trying to figure out the difference between going and getting the hair done and somebody refusing and a little boy wearing a skirt to school and getting sent home. To me, it's the same ideology behind it because at the end of the day, they're both finding what the child is wearing inappropriate or refusing service, per se.
10: But I bet the hairstylist had more common sense than the mama had. That's ridiculous. Want to put color in an eight-year-old head? What's the purpose? And school should allow that to happen no way when you go to school. That's probably elementary school age. She should be going to elementary school with blood in her hair. That's ridiculous as a mom. Never, ever. 8 years old, that's a bit ridiculous.
11: So I think the beauty salon person should just, you know, be quiet and do her job. It could have been a situation where the parent or guardian and the child had some type of agreement. You know, maybe the child was all A's or something, and it was agreed upon. So in fact, do your job, and there's no need to voice your opinion if that's what the parent and the child agreed on.
0: We're bringing the party to you with the Hughley House Party that jumps off in 5 minutes right here on the D.L. Hughley Show.
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0: that?
1: Well, a new study suggests that if you're not good looking, no matter what, you're not going to have good luck. Researchers have uncovered a link between physical attractiveness and your career. They found that attractive people earn up to about 11% more than those who were seen to be less good looking.
0: Wow. If God wanted us to be good looking, he would have gave us filters on the phone. So that's

0: That wraps up this hour's Hugh Glass Party. We're going to bring the party to you every single hour now, and it's time to give a deserving someone the Shoe Foodie of the Week Award.
1: And now, it's time for the Shoe Booty of the Week Award. Rick Scott is an American attorney, businessman, politician, and Navy veteran. Serving as the senior United States Senator from Florida. A member of the Republican Party, he served from 2011 to 2019 as the 45th governor of Florida. So, why is Slick Rick this week's recipient of the Shoe Booty of the Week Award?
2: What's wrong with you?
1: Ozempic Uncle Fester gets the Shoe Booty because the former governor of the Sunshine State thinks everyone should work 7 days a week, while he works 3 or 4 days a week and sits on where the sun don't shine.
3: Boy, have you lost your mind, because I'll help you find it.
1: That's right. The man who spends most of his time in a chamber that clocks in late Monday and pieces out Thursday afternoon is now looking at the rest of us like we're the lazy ones.
4: You serious?
1: Tricky Ricky said, Americans work 5 days a week. The minimum we ought to work is 7.
5: Are you serious?
1: 7? This is coming from a guy whose official Senate schedule has the energy of a part-time job at a beach gift shop? Show up, vote a few times, collect taxpayer-funded health care, then hop on the jet back to Florida before the traffic even starts.
5: Again, please.
1: His calendar looks like a retirement home schedule. Monday, golf. Tuesday, work. Wednesday, more golf. Thursday, half day. Friday through Sunday, I'm business guy.
6: Just ain't fair. Just ain't fair.
1: At 73 years old, Rick's out here telling working people they don't deserve a weekend, while his own work week looks like it was designed by a timeshare salesman. 7 days a week. Senator, maybe try finishing a full Tuesday first.
7: Yeah, boy!
1: And that's why the Shoe Booty of the Week Award goes to Rick Scott. Now, here's a swift kick in the ass.
0: Now, if you know somebody who's not up on the D.L. Hughley Show, you need to call him right now, and I said it right now. And let them know they need to be listening in 10 minutes. It's the D.L. Hughley Show.
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9: I want my brother and sister to go, and you took them with you, and you let them have lunch, but you didn't buy them.
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4: J.C. Walker, founder of the Crew of Pyros Foundation or Crew of Pyros Carnival Club. Well, you know, from all the activities and calamity around Hurricane Katrina, a lot of us were dispersed to other states, countries around the world. My wife and I landed here in Virginia. She assumed that we would go back to New Orleans once dust settled from Katrina. She was missing home, homesick, and we missed the first Mardi Gras parade post-Katrina, which was in 2007. So I decided in my heart to get some kind of Mardi Gras influence here on the East Coast. They had organizations, other organizations, but they were not doing like the Mardi Gras parade.

0: you owe back taxes, listen carefully to rule number one. 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
0: It's the DL Hughley Show. And we're back.
4: For those of you who are not regular listeners of the DL Hughley Show, it's just a tiny bit of why you should listen every single day.
5: Spirit Airlines is in advanced talks to secure a loan of as much as $500 million from the Trump administration. And the government's stake in Spirit could ultimately climb to 90%.
4: Mm-hmm. That's socialism. They own companies. Mm-hmm.
5: You got it. And since we're talking
4: Spirit
5: about
4: Spirit planes don't have enough gas to go past Detroit, so I was on a plane one time on Spirit, and they were like, is there a doctor on the plane? They're like, this is Spirit Airlines. You know ain't no doctor.
5: If someone is really trying to get you, wouldn't you be concerned?
4: Yeah, the one thing I wouldn't do is fall asleep in a meeting.
5: Fall asleep in a meeting.
6: Did you see Stephen Miller use his pregnant wife as a shield?
5: I sure did see that.
4: Did you see Stephen Miller's wife talking about that progressives are ugly? I'm like, have you seen your father?
5: Uh-oh.

0: And your father and your husband.
1: Yeah.
0: You don't be mad at us because you having sex with Gargamel. We didn't ask you to do that. Caroline's husband is so much older than her. 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
2: Who's a baby with the adult teeth?
0: Her baby's going to be born able to go to Golden Corral at 6 o'clock.
2: Why your baby got varicose veins?
0: Her baby's going to be born so old, he already has a discount from Triple A. Be happy birthday to Candace Owens. Ooh, bitch. Happy birthday. I meant every word of it.
3: But happy birthday.
0: I'm dropping another hot new song with my day butter of the week. 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This is the D.L. Hughley Show.
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0: Yeah. They told me that my appendix ruptured in his hand. And the nurse, the first thing they do is make you cough, right?
5: Okay. Mm-hmm.
0: So I coughed, and she leaned over and she said, baby, you have crabs.
6: Oh, no.
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0: You have crab. 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

0: So, ladies and gentlemen, Southern Soul takes center stage on Warm Boy in 2026 with King George, 803 Fresh, and Fat Daddy. 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I guess Fauci is being held in contempt, which is ridiculous, because there is a congressman, Jim Jordan, who's refused to appear before a subpoena for a couple of years now.
1: Mm-hmm.
0: It's easier to get indicted if they think you're a Olympian that vandalized a pool, or if you're an independent journalist, or if you wrote about something that was true, or if you were in charge of the CDC 7 years ago. All of those take precedent over child molesters. All of those. All of those. I saw Tellerico on another show, and he was talking about the THC thing in Texas. And the thing that's funny to me, it's the states that yell the freedom the most that really want to give you the least freedom. Because all of those states who yell freedom want to tell you who you can worship, and they want to tell women what to do with their bodies. The only freedom they really want, you know, is to have guns and abortion. I can't think of them expanding freedom. Yeah, well, businesses, and here's the thing. Even when you look at the businesses, when businesses expand, a business-friendly environment is not necessarily great for an employee.
2: Oh, no, man. Look at those data centers. They pull it back on those.
1: We ain't got to get that sophisticated. Look at slavery. Yeah. Business was great.
0: Yeah, yeah. So I think the problem with Paxton in Texas is he's a horrible dude.
2: Yes.
0: They don't trust him, and it's colliding with all the stuff. This affordability thing is horrible right now. It really is. And I think even his staunchest opponents, you know, I don't think Texas is as out of reach as they pretend like it is.
1: Mm-mm.
0: I don't. I think that kid, even though he does look like Opie, that kid, you know, I think he seems honest and forthright. I think he's, you know, I think he wears his values in a way that is not assailing your senses and doesn't seem to be offensive and doesn't seem to be something he, like, when people govern with their religious principles, it's always so strident to me. It's always so off-putting. So he seems to be walking that line pretty good. We're going to bring the party. If you're not hitting Abbeyard, the club, no worries. We're going to bring the party straight to you with the Hughley House Party. We have Alebo, the streaming hack warrior, on the D.L. Hughley Show right now. Here's Tamia. It's the D.L. Hughley Show.

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1: Issa Mia with TL's debut of the week, and it took a little bit of time and convincing, but the queen finally delivered. Here is Morning Dew by Beyonce.

0: And that was DL's debut of the week. Morning Dew, Beyonce, everybody, please have a safe and wonderful weekend.
1: Thank you, baby girl. 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
7: 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Tragedy thrives on that one bad decision, one unnecessary risk, one moment of believing that it couldn't possibly happen to me. There was a time in our past when our main concentration was on survival. Our elders were considered strict when they would not allow us to go to anyone's house before everyone in that house was checked out. They firmly believed that the company we keep in our youth will determine the outcome of our future. And they were bound and determined that every generation would do better than the one before. Oftentimes when a young person's future is interrupted by tragedy, it serves as a wake-up call to remind us to accept the reality that we are uniquely different from other cultures. Understanding that difference obligates us to make certain that our young survive so that they too can experience a future.
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1: 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I told you what, nothing in there.
0: It's the DL Hughley Show. And we're back. We know you're missing happy hour, but don't worry, because we're bringing the party to your house.
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The fact that Congress, who doesn't work at all, passing laws on work restrictions is ironic, to say the least. But what was a clear shock to a lot of the country, I think a lot of the country thought it was primarily black people that were on welfare until we saw the white people on Snap. We're like, oh, snap. I don't know how we got to be the face of welfare when they never treated us well or fair. But I will say,

0: That is going to wrap up this hour's Hughley House Party. We're going to bring the party to every single hour. Now it is time to listen to Alibo, the streaming hack warrior.
1: Hamne salami anani. Ulamne say. Hamne, hamne, ham. Uh-oh. Dear, my home brother.
0: What's that, Alibo?
1: We are into August now. August. When the weather's so hot, even the mosquitoes are like, Hamne sala. Okay, I'm good. Uh-oh. It's like July's sweaty older brother who overstayed his welcome. If months had the personalities, August would be the one still wearing flip-flops for job interviews. I'm serious. Dear my home brother, this is the hottest summer in the history. I don't know if global warming is true, but the sun is acting like it has a personal vendetta. My weather app keeps sending me passive-aggressive notifications. I'm serious. Today's review has nothing to do with August, but it is hot. The movie is Spider-Man, The Brand New Day, starring Tom DeHolland. This, of course, is the sequel to the Spider-Man franchise. In the end, my home brother, you know how I feel about the sequels. It's like hooking up with an old girlfriend, and the next morning over breakfast with her, you regret your judgment. I'm serious. Finally, here is a sequel that remembers that the character is supposed to be a lonely, broke, emotional, constipated disaster who happens to be really good at not dying in midair.
2: Oh.
1: In this movie, he looks like a puppy in a studio apartment with no friends and no girlfriend who remembers his name. Uh-oh. He looks like the kid on the playground. No one will play with because he has lice. I'm serious. The CG in the eye is great, and there are a bunch of new villains. The fight scenes are outstanding and very messy. It is so messy, even the CG in the eye characters need a stuntman. I'm serious. I give this movie 4 handbags. Because Spider-Man is back and you will get caught in his web. I'm serious. You know, it will be hot and you must stay hydrated. So, if you add this film, I guarantee I will not send you a bottle of my new smart water. My new smart water is called Smart Ass Water. 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Smart Ass Water. Because average hydration is just for average people. I'm serious. 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
0: Coming up, we're going to take a peek into Jasmine's Diary. That's coming up in approximately 10 minutes on the D.L. Hughley Show.
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6: This is The Daily Play with Joy Taylor. The Hall of Fame game went down in Canton tonight, and it was a spirited contest that went all the way down to the fourth quarter and had a runoffs, touchdown win. The U represented well with Cardinals starter Carson Beck completing 15 of 19 attempts for 188 yards and a touchdown. Kenny Pickett wasn't as impressive starting for the Panthers. The former Pitt Panther and Steeler first round draft pick completed 8 of 11 passes for only 62 yards and he took a sack. After a slow first quarter for both teams, Beck led the Cards on three straight scoring drives before halftime. His most impressive pass was a 49-yard hookup with Jalen Brooks, which set up Beck's touchdown pass to Semi Fehoko. Three plays later, it's just a preseason game, but you have to take advantage of every rep you get, and Carson did just that on Thursday night in the Hall of Fame game. The game ended with an exciting last-second run-in touchdown by Haynes King for the Panthers. Carolina wins 33-30. 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
1: A gay dog that was adopted, that was abandoned in North Carolina. A gay couple adopted a gay dog. There you go.
2: That was better. Yeah,
1: does that make you feel better?
2: Yeah. When in doubt, always go with the gay dog. That's what I'm just saying.
0: It's the DL Hughley Show. And we're back.

0: That was Kayla Brianna Energy. Now it's time to take a peek at the Jasmine's Diary. We have it.
1: Kidding?
0: You either. We, you know, come on now. We've been doing this for 15
1: years. I'll read it.
2: Dear Diary, it is official. I have become way too petty in my adulthood as a woman when it comes to dating specifically or looking for a potential suitor. So I'm at the grocery store yesterday, and this really handsome guy comes up to me, and we're talking about the produce and the meat and the cost of groceries and all the things that we really ain't trying to get to. We really trying to get to who are you, you know, are you dating, are you single, all the things. And I notice as he's talking, there's like a spit bubble, or more like a spit string that moves from the top of his lip to the bottom every time he talks. And I cannot focus on anything else that he's saying because of this. Now this guy is super handsome, he's got a good job, and I'm thinking, how often would I have to tell him to wipe his mouth? And not for that reason. Is that petty? It is, it is. I mean, I got his number anyway. I didn't give him mine though, because I'm not sure I want to talk to spitballs to him.
0: And we still know as little about you as we started, so it's crazy.
1: Yes, indeed.
0: You're an enigma, and the emphasis on Nick.
1: You know what, DL?
0: Some people get very upset with me, as a case in point, and they never miss an opportunity to let me know how they feel on our segment called
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1: F-U-D-L Hughley.
0: It's coming up in less than 15 minutes. This, of course, is the D.L. Hughley Show.
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0: It is the D.L. Hughley Show, your 2026 edition. In case you're going to be in New York, I'll be there. I am here right now playing the City Winery. Two shows tonight, two shows tomorrow, and one show on Sunday. So come check me out if you take a notion. We were talking earlier about all this going on. You know, they did that places, 10 places, the worst places to live. Mm-hmm. And I think I really do think that because things have been so poorly mismanaged, there's never been a stark example as to, I think, and the reason why people are voting for the Abu el-Sayeds and the Mandamis is because there is clearly a difference in the way that people see how the country should be governed. I think that the resources are clearly going to the people at the top. You know, where other resources are cut, like SNAP benefits are being cut, you know, social services, you know, Medicare, all that's being cut, and rich people are getting richer. And it's like you could, even just by happenstance, you don't even have to be, you know, financially literate to see how well the stock market is doing. Mm-hmm. The thing that the country cannot avoid is when they use eminent domain for the public works projects, it was through the urban communities.
1: Correct.
0: When they wanted to build bridges and parks and, you know, places like that and, you know, infrastructure. Now, when they want to build these information centers, these big centers, it's in the rural parts. Mm-hmm. Now it's rural white people. Before, it was urban black people. But the government took it. And nobody said anything when they were doing it in Texas and when they were doing it in California and they were doing it in Illinois and they were doing it in New York. Nobody said anything. Now, those water rights and them using eminent domain to take things away from people, now people are going to have a problem because they're going to do it everywhere. Because if you don't, after a while, the fight is over resources.
1: Yeah, they're crying now.
0: Yeah. This is what you signed up for.
1: Mm-hmm. Yeah.
0: I saw one dude, I just didn't think, though, you just didn't. What you thought is that this is really a pervasive sentiment, that you wanted the people who you wanted hurt to be hurt. It didn't even matter if you got anything. You wanted them to be hurt, and you wanted to be a spectator. Now, everybody getting a bite of this sandwich, it ain't funny no more.
1: Yeah, staying, don't it? Ooh.
0: Yeah. Mm-mm. It just take a little bit to mess up a whole car. That's what I got. Coming up this hour, we're going to be bringing the party straight to you with the Hughley House Party on the D.L. Hughley Show.

0: He's getting ready for the One Voyage cruise that was Tone Stiff Fly. Now, some people never miss an opportunity to let me know how they really feel about the things I say, so we're letting them vent on our segment called...
1: F-U-D-L Hughley.
0: Right after the song for When Your Mom and Daddy Were Still Together, the SOS Band, No One's Gonna Love You. It is the D.L. Hughley Show.

0: that there was a song for your mom and daddy were still together, and another group performing on the One Boys Cruise, the SOS Band, No One's Gonna Love You. Sometimes people get very upset with me, so we're going to give them a chance to vent with our segment called F.U.D.O. Hughley. So please welcome our F.U.D.O. Hughley correspondent, Little Niecy James.
1: This is Niecy James, your F.U.D.O. Hughley correspondent. Our first F.U.D.O. Hughley comment is from Facebook. D.L., every time I turn around, you're ranting about something. You complain about Trump, you complain about airlines, you complain about fast food, you even complain about your own family. Are you ever happy? We're comedians, you sure are always grumpy. F*** you, D.L. Hughley. Our next F.U. D.L. Hughley comment comes from the D.L. Hughley Show website. D.L., I heard you say you wouldn't take care of another man's kid. How could you let that come out of your foul mouth? Especially since you were raised by a man who wasn't your biological father. He even gave you his last name. You should be thankful and pass forward the blessings you received. F*** you, D.L. Hughley. Today's last F.U. D.L. Hughley comment is from Instagram. D.L., I was up late the other night watching TV, and I just happened to catch Soul Plane. I've heard about this movie, but this was actually the first time I've watched it. After doing so, I don't understand how in the world you have the audacity to make fun of anyone. That movie was awful, and so were you. After watching that movie, that's 2 hours of my life I can never get back. But f*** you, D.L. Hughley. Well, that's it for this week. This has been Niecy James, your F.U.D.O. Hughley correspondent. And until next week, bye.
0: We bring the party straight to you with the Hughley House Party that jumps off in 5 minutes right here on the D.L. Hughley Show.
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1: I use the same moisturizer that Smokey Robinson used now. 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
0: Yeah. It's the DL Hughley Show. And we're back. 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

0: Happy birthday to Lawrence Taylor, who was a registered vendor. And he was also on Donald Trump's
1: I was going to say.
0: Remember, he said, I don't know what I'm here for. I'm here to serve. Well, your time. He was going to be his youth fitness council leader. Why? He couldn't be within 1,000 feet of a school. He literally couldn't.

0: That's going to wrap up the Hugh Lee House Party. Now it's time for What You Need to Know with the one and only Sybil Wilk.
1: It's Sybil Wilks with What We Need to Know. A Republican-led Senate committee chaired by Kentucky Senator Rand Paul voted to hold retired immunologist Dr. Anthony Fauci in contempt of Congress. Dr. Fauci repeatedly invoked his Fifth Amendment rights after accusing lawmakers of attempting to coerce him to perjury to justify criminal charges. Progressive State Representative Justin Pearson, renowned as one of the Tennessee Three, won the Democratic primary for the Tennessee's newly redrawn 9th Congressional District. Mr. Pearson secured high-profile endorsements from prominent progressive leaders, overcoming fellow state lawmaker Madam Londyn Lamar in a competitive primary contest. He advances to the general election against Republican nominee Brent Taylor in a significantly altered district by the state legislature, by the way, that now heavily favors conservative voters. Number three, I'm Sybil Wilks. Be informed, be empowered.
0: Thank you, Sybil. 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
0: Hey, Kyle, stop jumping your happy ass on the microphone. 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
2: 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The Mardi Gras ball, yeah, that's good and dandy, but it's what we do into the communities. You know, the scholarships that we're giving back to college students, seeing a smile on their face. One of the most rewarding, I would say, young lady came up to me after the ball and say, wow, J.C., I felt like I stepped out of D.C. for several hours into New Orleans. So that let me know that we're hitting the mark, bringing that authentic culture. You can find us on kopfoundationinc.org.
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0: I'm sure glad that's over with. 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
5: That's going to do it for us, ladies and gentlemen. 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Hughley Show, your 2026 edition. Thank you sincerely for tuning in today. Listen, I'm going to be at the City Winery tonight. Two shows tonight and two shows tomorrow and one show Sunday. Come check me out if you're taking notes. Jasmine Sanders, what on earth did you learn today?
6: You know what I want to say? Instead of telling you what I learned today, I have a very, very...

0: Very, very special birthday shout out that I want to send out to a very young man at 78 years old in Cleveland at 93.1 Langford, the man Stevens. It's his birthday today. Apparently, he listens every single day. He loves to hear you doing the birthday shout outs. He's 78 years young today. And I just want to say thank you so much for listening. Appreciate you and your family. And shout out to PJ for bringing that to my notice.
1: Here, there you go.
2: Happy birthday,
0: Langford, the man
2: young
0: Stevens.
2: Man.
3: Happy birthday.
0: Indeed.
2: Cheap Hispanic, I'll get you a present.
0: Well, birthday
2: darkies,
0: helps.
2: Huh? Yeah. What are you gonna do about these?
4: Turn
2: darkies?
4: Your radio on. I got something.
0: Exactly.
4: For you.
0: Yeah,
2: here you go. This is, you don't want to miss this.
0: You don't. That's life.
2: Skip, my man, Cheatham. What did you learn today, baby boy?
5: Speaking of birthdays, mine is tomorrow. Just thank the good Lord. I'm seeing
0: happy
5: another
0: birthday.
5: One.
0: Woo-hoo! Happy birthday,
2: happy
0: Skip.
2: Birthday, Skip Cheatham. Yeah, did you get my present?
5: Yeah, every other Friday.
3: Exactly.
5: Still wow. Employed. Thank you very much, boss.
3: Yes, sir.
2: All for sure. Don't worry about it.
3: I opened my present already. Mine ain't till December.
2: Happy birthday, young man. On the next D.L. Hughley Show, the Militant Man Jamal Kingsley, he's going to return to expose racism hidden in our everyday lives, plus another Special Case Short Bus Records banger. I want you guys to have a great, safe weekend. This is the D.L. Hughley Show. We will definitely see you on the other side. Got my favorite short bus operator. Pull that string, we got to go.
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2: It's the D.L. Hughley Show. See you on the other side.
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0: Live from historic Lavert Park in Los Angeles, California, I'm Tavis Smiley, and I'm so glad to see you and me back in stride again. Before we get started with today's Best of Tavis Smiley show, let me invite you to follow me on Facebook and Instagram at The Real Tavis Smiley and get updates on X, that's formerly Twitter, at Tavis Smiley. By the way, should you miss any part of today's program or want to catch up on previous shows, you can always visit thetavissmileyshow.com. That's thetavissmileyshow.com or wherever you get your podcast, and listen to the Tavis Smiley podcast version of this program at your leisure. Another great Best of Tavis Smiley show on tap for you today. In our second hour today, a conversation with one of my favorite guests, University of Connecticut philosopher Dr. Lewis Gordon. What are we talking about? Glad you ask. I don't know. A little bit of everything. If I know Dr. Gordon, he is, after all, a philosopher. Lewis Gordon today in our second hour. In our third hour today, a conversation with the former president and CEO of the NAACP and current professor of the practice of public leadership and social justice at Harvard, Cornell William Brooks. All that said, we commence today's show in conversation with the former DNC vice chair, David Hogg, on the state of the Democratic Party and where it goes from here or not. David Hogg, how are you today, sir?
1: Good. How are you?
0: Man, if I complained, I'd be an ingrate. I'm doing well, and pleased to have you on this program. Let me just start with this. We've been this audience is listening to you across the country, and we've been having conversations ad nauseum, ad infinitum about the DNC, what's happening to the party. So before I get into the particulars, let me just give you a few minutes here to tell me what your view is. Frame for me, as you see it, what's happening to the Democratic Party, and then I will jump from there.
1: Yeah, I think we're witnessing the culmination of a couple of things. I think that there is a lot of younger people and people of all ages that increasingly feel like they have been let down by the political system and the establishment of either political party, and they're looking for a serious shakeup to the status quo. And I think that's what we saw last night in Michigan, and I think it's what we've seen in New York. It's what we're seeing across the country. And I think what's happening is that there's a division that isn't so much left versus right nearly as much anymore as it is top versus down, where people are sick and tired of having, for example, especially in Michigan, data centers built in their backyards where their city council members are being forced, you know, having to sign these NDAs where they can't even talk about the actual projects that they're working on. And then having these massive data centers built in their backyard that if you're driving at 70 miles an hour past them, take over a minute to actually get past because they're that big. And then you also have on top of that how many outside groups are trying to intervene in this election in Michigan and other Michigan and other races around the country where voters are tired of being told, you know, how to vote. They want to vote for somebody that they know will actually be loyal to their interests and not those of the corporations and special interests that many people feel like have sold them out and have bought out both sides of the political aisle and have also obviously bought out Donald Trump. And they're seeing their elected officials over and over again prioritize things that they don't feel like are really aligned with what they need. As people are seeing their prices skyrocket, they're seeing their politicians fall over themselves to say who's going to give more money to the state of Israel instead of saying who's going to lower my healthcare costs, who's going to lower my utility bills. And the answer